0: filming a documentary in far north Queensland. The 44-year-old is survived by wife Terry, daughter Bindi and son Robert. Right-hand man Wes Mannion says his mate would have been incredibly impressed with how his children have become stars in their own right.
1: He'd be super proud, as any father is with their kids when you see them happy.
0: Director John Stainton says Steve Irwin should be remembered for his conservation efforts and his massive heart.
2: He was a great man.
0: The Steve Irwin Wildlife Reserve protects 180,000 hectares of precious habitats throughout Queensland.
3: And in sport, Australian kayaker Jess Fox has won gold in the K1 event at the Canoe Slalom World Cup in France. The now five-time world champion overcame a two-second penalty to top the standings for her second World Cup win of the season. To the weather, isolated showers across the southern areas, tending scattered in the far south. Sunny in Sydney today, heading for tops of 23 in the city, 26 in the west. ABC News.
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0: It's only just September. Spring has sprung and we are in for a summertime weekend. Tomorrow it's set to hit 30 degrees and above across Sydney and the Central Coast. What do you have planned to keep cool? The number is 1300 222 702. Love to hear about your weekend plans. Sarah Dingle here on 702 Mornings, filling in for Hamish McDonald while he's away on leave, living his best life. It is Friday the 4th of September. If you're planning to be poolside tomorrow, you'll want to hear from Royal Life Saving Australia, who have some tips for keeping cool and safe this weekend. That chat coming up in a few minutes. And also this morning, a case of H5 bird flu has been confirmed in Sydney's northern beaches. I'll bring you the latest on that shortly. Georgie and Jemima are on the phones, ready to take your call. Give them a bell, 1300 222 702.
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0: Alf Perineh, he joins us now from the Transport Management Centre. Hello, Alf.
3: Hello, Sarah. On the Central Coast, looking pretty good on all major arterials now. On even the M1, as you make that journey up through to Newcastle on the southbound trip, through to Warunga and into Sydney. On Sydney's roads, we don't have anything to report at this stage. All earlier incidents around Mount Coringai and Greenacre have both cleared. Likewise, that car and truck crash at Milpera Road, just outside Bankstown Airport. Looking at the M5, all coping fairly well through to the main tunnel, as is the M4 from the foot of the mountains heading towards Eastern Creek and through to Parramatta. All modes of public transport running on or near the time. There may be some ferry delays or cancellations today due to industrial action, so do factor in some extra time. But always best to plan ahead before you travel. Add transport, nsw.info, and Sarah for the roads, livetraffic.com.
0: Alf Perineh, thanks for joining us. That is Alf Perineh there from the Transport Management Centre.
1: August 2001.
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0: Well, as we've been reporting this morning, Sydney has recorded its first case of H5 avian influenza after a dead bird found on the northern beaches last week tested positive for the virus. The greater crested tern was found at Warriewood last Friday. Testing has now confirmed that it was infected with that deadly strain of H5 bird flu. The advice from the authorities is if you find sick or dead birds or wildlife, including marine species, you should avoid contact.

0: record what you see and where it occurred and report it immediately. You might remember recently on 702 Mornings, Hamish McDonald interviewed Dr. Darren Saunders, the New South Wales Deputy Chief Scientist. Here's his advice for if you come across a sick bird.
1: Advice is to avoid contact. So if you see it, you can take a photo or a video if it's still alive. Mark the location so you know very well where it is. And then you can actually call the emergency hotline. There's a national emergency hotline. It's 1-800-675-888. And the advice is please don't touch.
0: That was Dr. Darren Saunders, New South Wales Deputy Chief Scientist there. And a reminder, that 24-hour hotline for reporting any sick or dead birds, 1-800-675-888. Speaking of making calls, our call and text line has been going off a bit this morning. It is, of course, Free Call Friday. And we've had a big response to our conversation, which started with State Education Minister Prue Carr this morning about the roundtable that she has called urgently with school leaders about consent in the wake of really disturbing allegations of sexual violence amongst teens in Sydney over recent weeks. We've got Tony from Emu Plains on the line. Good morning, Tony. What would you like to say?
2: Yeah, good morning. Look, I was very, to be honest, shocked about the opposition that Matt Canavan and Angus Taylor have shown towards any initiatives, really, to address these issues. It's not new. Look, someone close to me has been impacted quite severely, having suffered PTSD through several incidents through a cohort of 14 to 17-year-old boys who just feel so entitled and not accountable for anything. And the more that can be done to address this, and it starts from many issues, the schools are doing their best, I'm sure, but in the home as well. You know, there needs to be better education for, parental responsibility and taking, their efforts into account as well.
0: And this person that you were discussing about close to you who is struggling so much with the behaviour of a particular group of teenage boys is a high school teacher, I believe.
2: That's correct. And look, it was, like I said, this is not new. This was actually just a few years ago, 2 or 3 years ago. But now she is retired. It's just not fair to put this all back on the teachers and the accusations that they're throwing at teachers. Again, what really appalled me was some of the language, that other callers have also mentioned, that they say, the curriculum is all aimed at, sort of a woke attitude. It's not. It's just about being better human beings. And I think that, we need to really have a good, long, hard look at society, and it needs to come from a bipartisan approach, not this us versus them, and you're taking away our manhood and all the rest of that rubbish. Look, there's a place for everybody to be themselves, but how about they all be respectful?
0: Mm. Tony, thank you so much. We are hearing that phrase a lot this morning, be a good human, and what that means in relation to other people in the community. Tony, thanks for joining us. We have also had a massive response this morning to a caller I spoke with earlier, 19-year-old Mirabel, who had some really interesting things to say. This whole conversation, of course, centres on teenagers and what they're experiencing at the moment, the messages they're receiving, their behaviour as a result. At least one person asked for that question, that conversation to be replayed because it was so compelling. Here is 19-year-old Mirabel.
3: I completely agree that social media definitely plays a role in the increased sexual violence that we're seeing at the moment. But I think something that's really being ignored at the moment is how this is actually really driven by systemic and cultural factors, as well as elite institutions within, especially within Sydney.
0: Why especially within Sydney? Talk to me about that.
3: I think that Sydney, we have a lot of those elite, particularly education institutions across high school and tertiary education. And from what the conversations that I've had with people, they find that places like colleges at New South Wales universities are quite

0: people in their early 20s and being surprised and confronted by how widespread this notion of sexual strangulation is. We should note that strangulation of any kind is completely illegal in every single Australian state and territory, but it appears to be prevalent and also in many ways the norm when parents speak to their kids, which is obviously quite a tricky conversation for any parent to have. What do you think about conversations around consent and sex with young people in particular? The number is 1-300-222-702. Coming up, Rhiannon Solomon-Marin will be here with the 702 ABC Sydney News headlines in about 15 minutes.
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2: It's across your city.
3: Cities need to evolve and change. If we were going to say no change, we wouldn't have the upgrade and modernisation of George Street, which I think people now have to agree was a great success.
2: It's where your passions lie.
4: My six-year-old son wants to know which footy team Chris goes for. Apparently will determine who he votes for.
5: So as long as you're holding on for the 2040 election, you could get this vote. What's your footy team?
6: I go for the Canterbury Bankstown Bulldogs.
1: 702 ABC Sydney.
0: Well, tomorrow is going to be a September scorcher, 30 degrees in the east, 32 in the west. It is only the 4th of September, can I say. What do you have planned to keep cool this weekend? The number is 1-300-222-702. Many of you might be looking at a day at the pool. Justin Scar is Chief Executive of Royal Life Saving Society Australia and joins us now on the line. Good morning, Justin.
7: Good morning. Great to be on the program.
0: Lovely to have you. So how are lifesavers feeling about this early and pretty hot start to a spring summer, you know, like brunch, it's now one thing. Are lifesavers gearing up for a busy day tomorrow?
7: Look, absolutely. I feel like Sydneysiders haven't been in hibernation very long. I think the swimmers are not needing to be dusted off because they're technically probably still drying in the laundry. It's been a very short winter. People have been swimming their way through it. And absolutely, as lifeguards and lifesavers resource our beaches progressively throughout September and into October, people will be really busy. I think this time of year, though, it's just as important that people check their backyard pool, make sure that that fence and gate is in good working order, because quite tragically, we see young people sort of drowning as people are, you know, exploring that backyard pool swimming environment.
0: Okay. And what about people spending the day at a river or a creek this weekend?
7: Yeah, absolutely. That as soon as it's hot, you see young people, particularly young people between the ages of 15 to 24, you know, playing in local rivers, and there's some pretty good ones across Sydney and Central Coast. So this time of year, as things warm up, we would urge parents just to understand their children's swimming ability. If they're slightly older children, it's highly likely that they're actually not very good swimmers. Our research shows there's a significant drop off in swimming ability through secondary school years. So it's a good thing to talk to them about safety around water. If they're a little bit younger, get them back into lessons in time for summer. It's a wonderful activity. And then, of course, Royal Life Saving would always encourage people, particularly as we get into the hot period, use the local pool. Check on your swimming ability by going to the local swim centre. Even the outdoor pools will be opening up across the weekend across Sydney and the Central Coast, and they're really great safe places to introduce or reintroduce yourself back into water. Make sure that you're swim fit. Lots of people don't realise that probably the biggest area of drowning at the moment across the country, and particularly across New South Wales, is actually older people. People over the age of 45 to 55 now represent about 35 to 40% of drowning.
0: Wow. Why is that?
7: Look, men particularly. I guess people are aging gracefully, so they're more likely to be still swimming or still boating or fishing later in life. But that overlaps with other medical conditions, particularly cardiac, coronary heart disease, in a sense. You think about that. If someone sort of falls over or faints or loses consciousness in a shopping centre, they might damage an elbow or a shoulder. But if actually they're out in the water,
0: of course,
7: or they're on a boat on a Gunmore fishing, unfortunately, they enter the water and it's very difficult for them to swim their way to safety or float long enough for rescuers to get to them. So this time of year, if you're in that demographic and you're going to your doctor to have some health screening, which is a good idea, of course, just let them know that you're a swimmer. And if there's any elevated risk of disease that might cause loss of consciousness or cardiac disease, then it might be a good idea to talk to them about whether your swim fit and how to

0: they swim fit. And of course, the local pool is really the safest place if you want to continue swimming.
1: Very good idea. And what you said before, Justin, about swim skills kind of dropping off in the high school years, if you've got a teenager who's, you know, hasn't been in the water for a while, not particularly interested, what can parents do there?
0: You look, really good idea. Again, I've got to plug the local swimming pool. I think it's really a great place, particularly for teenagers, to reacquaint themselves with swimming. There's a pretty significant growth in adult learn to swim, and that includes early age adults. Shouldn't assume that your 15-year-old is going to end up in a learn to swim program with a 5-year-old or a 6-year-old, but we do have to boost a learn to swim in those local pool environments. Surf Life Saving itself will start advertising nippers programs. So if you're lucky enough to live close to the coast, or perhaps you want to commit to driving to one of those surf clubs.
1: I know quite a few parents who are in like nippers weekend hell, shall we say, but their kids love it, so they keep doing it.
0: Yeah, look, it's great for families. Surf Life Saving, the local surf clubs do a wonderful job. So that's also a really good idea. What we've got to do is bridge the gap between learn to swim for preschoolers and perhaps kids in kindergarten or year one and two. We've got to bridge the gap between that age 7, and what happens in the water around 15, 16 and 17, when we find that, you know, young people are, they're no longer swimming in front of lifeguards. They're definitely not swimming around their parents. They're likely to swim with their friends. And in that case, their friends and their peer groups and the decisions they make around water are really critical to their safety. So programs like Bronze Medallion and Royal Life Saving is actually rolling out a specific set of grants, about $5 million in federal funding, targeting people from refugee and multicultural backgrounds. So we recognise that there's pretty significant barriers to people that have perhaps just arrived in Australia in the last 5 years, and we find that they don't necessarily know what local hazards look like in the water and how to stay away from them. And there's also some pretty significant barriers to them learning to swim. And so the grants are available to local pools, local councils, but also multicultural groups and refugee associations and the sorts of groups in particularly Western Sydney and the Central Coast that, you know, that reach out and support those people who more recently arrived, because, you know, being able to swim at a local pool is really a great place, a great part of being Australian.
1: And understanding all the instructions as well. I mean, we grow up with it here in Australia, you know, things like shore dump and swim between the flags. Australians understand what that means. But if you haven't grown up in Australia, shore dump, I mean, there was some research earlier this year that showed that people thought that was a rubbish tip. And, you know, and they would look at instructions like swim between the flags going, that's okay, I'm not a swimmer. I'm just going to wade. So I'll go somewhere else. And of course, those decisions have really problematic consequences.
0: Yeah, there's a really great professor that does a lot of great work, Masaki. And so that work is really important. But it can also be as simple as, what swimmers do we wear? And, you know, some people from cultural backgrounds have a lot of big bushy hair, and we try and force that into a silicone swim cap. So I'm just helping people in terms of when they arrive at a local pool that they feel strongly welcomed, and the pool itself can solve problems for them. Perhaps they need to navigate that we haven't necessarily considered, and clothing for swim lessons, swim caps, making sure that there are people in those pools that look like the local community.
1: Yep.
0: And of course, there's really great jobs, you know, in local pools of swim instructors, lifeguards, customer service. So we need to work a little bit more on that to not just to talk about drowning and drowning prevention, but also boost and reinforce the really great opportunities that come with being able to swim.
1: Yeah, and make sure that places are, you know, welcoming to everyone. Justin Scar, so lovely to have you on the program.
0: Thanks very much.
1: Justin Scar there, who is Chief Executive at Royal Life Saving Australia. Still a lot of calls and texts coming in about conversations around consent with young people. We've got James on the Northern Beaches. Hello, James.
2: Hello, Sarah. How are you?
1: Yeah, well, thanks, mate. What would you like to say?
2: Oh, I just, I listen a lot, and everybody talks about all these issues and where they can fix the issue, but I, like myself, I stopped using social media altogether, I don't know, a long time ago, and I found that was because of all this ideology and all this misogyny and abhorrent behaviour that's on there. And in reality, we don't need social media. Like, your neighbours are pretty friendly and everybody's hanging on to that. And that's where these children are being exposed

0: all this stuff. And I just see it as fairly unnecessary. And I think the bigger issue is that we use social media altogether. Like, it's very disconnecting from your communities because you're more interested in what's happening on the other side of the world. And that's where all these strange ideas are getting conveyed in videos. And if we weren't exposed to it there, I think you'd find that in your local neighbourhood, that ideology is not there and the children aren't being exposed to it as prominently as it is online.
1: Really interesting observation there, James. Thank you for joining us. That is James. James on the Northern Beaches there. We're joined now by Gary. Sorry, apologies, Gary. It is Jerry on the South Coast. Hello, Jerry.
2: Hey, Sarah.
1: What would you like to say?
2: Look, I've noticed I'm on Facebook, and I've noticed lately that I'm being peppered with anti-feminism. And a lot of right-wing sort of toxic male attitudes, and it's not my interest. So if the algorithm is supposed to produce stuff that I'm interested in, why am I being sent this stuff?
1: Interesting.
2: And I'd also note that, you know, you can click on report this, and when you click on it, it says it must go, this is Facebook, must go against community standards. I've made complaints about violence against women that I've seen on Facebook, and I get an acknowledgement that says it doesn't go against community standards. I'd like to know where the government is in terms of how that is monitored. And I'll add one last thing. You know, one of the things that you can't complain about on Facebook?
1: Tell me.
2: Racism or misogyny.
1: Interesting. And it's not very
2: sexism.
1: Do you feel that it's not very transparent as to what complaints they will accept and which ones they won't?
2: I'm appalled at their processes, because if you ask, you get a it's a Meta AI system that you engage with, and when you get down to the nitty-gritty, it just keeps referring back to the same, it just spews forth the same, it just doesn't go against our community standards.
1: Jerry, it sounds very much like you would like to be left entirely alone by an algorithm. You would like an opt-in system in which you definitely would not opt in to having an algorithm curate your feed.
2: I want these people fined. I want that. I want the government to strengthen the laws around social media. This whole thing has happened because I think it's like vapes, it's like e-bikes. All of a sudden, business decides what we're all going to have to put up with. And the government is doing catch-up. I mean, now we've got a case like just, I know this is a long tangent, but we've got a case today with, you know, the opposition in One Nation saying we're going to reduce the cost of cigarettes. Well, how much is that going to cost people's health and the budget all these people start getting sick?
1: Jerry, it's been real. I'm so sorry. We've got to move on to other calls, but it's been really great hearing your thoughts on not one but two topics, Jerry from the South Coast. Thank you for joining us there. We're joined now by Amanda from Lidcombe. Hello to you, Amanda.
3: Oh, hello. How are you going?
1: Yeah, well, thank you. What would you like to say about consent and young people?
3: Well, it's a very disturbing conversation to see that some of the young people are saying that this is a common practice and they can do it safely. But I was wondering whether this conversation also involved whether it's mainly women who are being the ones who are choked. We know that a lot of the domestic violence deaths are men killing women. So is the conversation that men are happy for their partners to do it to them, or is it just that they want to do it to their female partners?
1: Really good question. I am actually quite happy to say, Amanda, that I haven't watched a lot of strangulation pornography, so I don't actually know.
3: No,
1: I don't know what the gender split is there, but it's a really good question.
3: Yeah. Well, yeah. So given all of that context, just see whether anyone's got any ideas. But it's out in the open now. There's lots more people talking about it. I hope that that lots of good conversations are having with parents and children. It's hard, though.
1: Yeah, it is hard, but it is so good that those conversations are happening. You're absolutely right, Amanda from Lidcombe. And on that thought, we have Felicity in Balmain who wants to talk about the conversation that you have with kids. Felicity, what are your thoughts?
4: I just feel like there is no such thing as a silly conversation, no correct time to have this sort of conversation. And everybody just needs to get over that sense of sensibility or being modest and just let kids ask whatever they want and just break down any bits that they don't understand. Because the reality is I can't speak to the online content, but they're having these conversations themselves, and the Department of Education is trying to come in line and, you know, really put out a Child Protection Act where we no longer sort of dumb down terms for kids even as young as kindergarten. You know, we're having conversations about permission, about consent already, and all of the correct terms that we should be using. And I think more than anything, you know, parents have to remember that ultimately we model what is acceptable and what isn't. And we need to let children know, male or female, that in a loving relationship, no one should intentionally hurt you, whether that's in the bedroom, whether that's anywhere else. And I think while it is out in public, people should jump on this opportunity to have a conversation, whether their children are sexually active or not. You know, I've got a tween and a teen, and I just took this time to say, you know, in case it never comes up again before things change, hey, this is what I believe is acceptable and this is what you should expect in a loving relationship.
1: Yeah, it's a really great point, Felicity. Like, the time for the conversation is now. And it's a really good point also that there are no silly questions, because we know that kids coming to you with these questions is such a protective factor. If they're still communicating with you, if they still want to know what you think, mate, you are in with a really good shot. Felicity, thank you so much for calling. Felicity from Balmain there. Rhiannon Solomon-Marin will be here in a minute with the 702 ABC Sydney News headlines. Then after the news, the State Deputy Chief Vet will bring you the latest on the first case of bird flu confirmed on Sydney's northern beaches. That chat coming up at 10:35. But now here's Rhiannon Solomon-Marin.
5: Good morning, Sarah. Two more Australians have been located safe following the Nepal flooding disaster. The government says the citizens were previously uncontactable, but they've now been found safe and well. There are still 36 Australians who remain unaccounted for. The number of patients stranded in hospitals while they wait for aged care placements could rise if the federal government doesn't urgently increase funding to the sector. That's the message a coalition of state and territory health ministers are taking to a meeting with the federal government in Sydney today. Data shows there are now more than 3,700 patients waiting in hospital for an aged care bed or a home care package. That's 1,000 more than the same time last year. And celebrated author and activist Gloria Steinem, who became one of the most visible symbols and potent voices of the US women's movement, has died at the age of 92. She was a fierce advocate for feminist causes throughout her life, spending much time on the road, speaking at college campuses, community centres, rallies and marches. And there'll be more news at 11.
1: Rhiannon Solomon-Marin, thank you.
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7: Three new adventures for young readers. Rescued magpie chick Penguin Bloom tells her story in The Little Bird That Fell. 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And from the world of the Funny Kid series, it's Duck When Nature Calls.
8: Want to bite their toes? Mouse asks. No! Duck says, looking horrified.
7: Three adventures from Australian storytellers. Available now in bookshops and online.
1: Well, Sydney has recorded its first case of H5 avian influenza after a dead bird found on the northern beaches last week tested positive for the virus. I'm joined now by the New South Wales Deputy Chief Veterinary Officer, Rhys Powell. Rhys, good morning to you.
9: Morning, Sarah. Thanks for having me.
1: Absolute pleasure. Tell us everything we know about this bird found last week at Warriewood.
9: Yeah, certainly. So unfortunately, we have found a single greater crested tern that was found in Warriewood. So slightly unexpected. Usually we expect it on the beaches, but it was found sort of a little bit back there. It was reported to the Emergency Animal Disease Hotline by multiple members of the public. So certainly thank you to the community for reporting there. It was collected and unfortunately we just couldn't get it to the lab until Monday, but it then returned a positive result.
1: How worrying is it that we now have a confirmed case of H5 avian bird flu in Sydney, the biggest city in this country?
9: It's certainly concerning, but it's not particularly worrying for us. I mean, this is expected, that we would expect this to happen once it has sort of occurred in New South Wales and Australia. It's important to note that this strain isn't particularly adapted to humans, which means, you know, it's not likely to cause significant disease in a large number of humans. It is really at this stage confined into birds and some sort of marine mammals as well.
1: Okay. Now, what about Sydney poultry farms? Do you have updated advice for them?
9: Ever since the first detection in WA and then subsequently when we did get some detections in New South Wales, we've been talking to the poultry industry and we do have a voluntary housing recommendation where they can house their birds just to minimise the contact with wild birds, which is the major transmission driver. And we've been working with the industry for over 2 years on their, you know, preparedness and, you know, helping them along to try and make sure that their biosecurity is as good as it can be.
1: And what about people with pet birds or backyard chooks? There was a week or two ago in like three different states across this country, there was a reported spike in people acquiring backyard chickens because they were worried about bird flu in commercial poultry farms. Is that a good idea at this point in time?
9: I mean, look, at this stage, we've got no evidence that it's in any commercial poultry. So the food chain is certainly, you know, stable at this stage. If people are wanting to go backyard birds, look, that is fine. There's a number of things that they can do to help protect those birds. That is, if they do bring them into, you know, a spot where there is other birds, making sure they quarantine them for ideally 28 days so that we're not, you know, bringing in disease to the birds that are still resident there. Trying to avoid contact with wild birds where we can. That might mean, you know, if you've got a coop that's available today, keeping them locked up so they can walk around rather than in your backyard, or even letting them out a little bit later and locking them up a little bit earlier if that works with your schedule, just to minimise that dawn and dusk sort of peak bird activity period and making sure that the water they get is actually clean.
1: Yeah.
9: And chlorinated if possible, but clean is best.
1: Oh, interesting. Okay. And what about concerns that bird flu could spread to other mammals? A lot of people, of course, have many other pets, but love having wildlife in their backyard. What's the advice there?
9: So ideally what we're trying to do is get people to avoid any interactions between, you know, their dogs, their cats, any other pets they have, and wildlife. Unfortunately, I know a lot of people do like feeding birds, but if we could, you know, stop feeding the birds to encourage them into the backyard, that might be helpful because that also causes birds to congregate, which could just spread it through the wildlife. Yeah. There, we are asking or recommending that people, you know, keep their cats indoors where possible, just to minimise the risk, because unfortunately, cats are a little bit more susceptible compared to dogs.
1: Oh, that's interesting. Is that because they tend to groom themselves? There's a sort of more pathways to infection?
9: I think so, and I think it is because, unfortunately, they do tend to predate on wildlife a little bit more, and mammals are generally infected by ingestion rather than just sort of breathing in air around infected birds.
1: Okay. New South Wales Deputy Chief Veterinary Officer. That's quite a title, Rhys Powell. Thank you very much for joining us this morning.
9: No worries. Thank you for having me.
1: That is Rhys Powell there. I don't think I can go through that title again, but we did appreciate his advice very much. You are listening to me, Sarah Dingle, here on ABC Sydney, filling in for Hamish McDonald, who is on leave with a well-deserved break, living his best life. We've still got calls and texts coming in about conversations with young people around consent. Please keep them coming. We love to hear your thoughts. We've got Julie on the line from DY. Hello, Julie.
10: Hi.
1: Now, I understand you're a mum. Is that right, Julie?
10: Yeah, that's right. I've got a daughter who's almost 15.
1: Okay, and tell us about the conversations that you've had with your daughter throughout her life.
10: Well, I started having conversations about consent probably in the, like, later years of primary school, but I started it off with explaining what consent meant, because I knew that she'd start hearing the word a lot as she got older with, you know, hopefully education in high school. So I used it with a sort of, you know, if I don't consent for you to use the iPad, that means you're not allowed to use the iPad. So I didn't go in with talking about sex at that age, even though the kids were well aware, particularly in year six, about sex and that sort of thing. They were very grown up with sort of, you know, what was talked about in the schoolyard, I think. So, yeah, I've talked to her a lot about consent and what that means, and I'm quite open, age-appropriate open with my discussions around, and even mentioned the recent death on the Northern Beaches and just asked her if she'd heard about that and her thoughts, and just tried to open up, you know, the conversation that way.
1: Did she hear about that incident from you first, Julie, or were her friends already talking about it? Did she hear about it somewhere else?
10: She had heard about it vaguely, but it was like, oh, right. So I was surprised. She goes to an all-girls school. I was surprised it hadn't come up.

0: I do. I have sort of tried to get the information of, you know, if she heard about anything that happened at Bondi Junction, et cetera, et cetera. But I think they hear about it, but and they're really aware of it. But particularly with what happened, I think, yeah, it's still a bit. She's not naive. She's quite mature. They all are. And yeah, but we discussed it. And but it's funny. She's a little bit more like, well, if anyone tried to do that to me, I'd tell them they're a loser. You know, so it's, but she's not at that stage. You know, she will be going out and things next year, and we talk about that as well, because I just try and give her scenarios of where she might find herself and the best way to get herself out of those situations, which again is us putting it back on the girl in having to do that.
1: Oh dear, so, I know, it's so complex, isn't it? Good on you, Julie, though, for having the chats with her on such a continual basis. Can I ask, you said that your daughter goes to an all-girls school. What are they taught at her school about consent and acts like strangulation during sex? Are they taught about those things?
0: I look, it's a Catholic school. I doubt they would have gone down the strangulation route, although from what I can see at the school, it's probably a topic of discussion behind closed doors as to do we need to address this? Because it's quite a, it's a school, from what I can see, it's her cohort, or even maybe it's just her year, but these girls are quite strong. They're quite empowered. Some of the things that I'll say to her, she'll be like, yeah, I know, as if. And it's not that she's sort of immature about it. It's just that they're aware. Maybe that's because we have often spoken to her about things. In the 80s, our parents didn't, and we still did everything. So, you know, you can't put your head in the sand. I think that's the worst thing you can do. But I think the school is seems to be kind of educate the kids that are there are fairly seem fairly strong, and diversity is encouraged, and it's been surprising to me in that way. So I think that they're teaching them probably about more female strength, but they do have classes on sex and all that sort of thing. I don't think the school's naive.
1: Okay, well, that's good to hear.
0: Regulation might have surprised them a bit, but you know, I don't think they're naive about that. The girls are going to be. Things are going to happen as teenagers. That's where you push the boundaries and learn growing up. So, yeah, I'm happy with where it's at with that, for sure.
1: Good on you, Julie. Thank you very much for calling in.
0: Thank you.
1: That is Julie there in DY. A lot of people on the text line. Some people don't want to be named, and that is absolutely fine. One person who wishes to remain anonymous says, my gay friends tell me there's a significant amount of non-consensual choking in gay hookups. It's a whole can of worms, isn't it? And again, there is no safe way, as we keep being told by the experts, to strangle someone. It is not something that can be done safely. Amanda has texted back after asking about the gender split of who chokes who. She says, hello again, I found an article which says it is a gendered thing. Thank you for checking that out for us, Amanda. Another person says, the family violence and criminal defended court lists are full of choking and strangulation, Sarah. Head to Downing Local Court on a Wednesday and we'll show you. Goodness me. Liam from Marrickville is on the line. Hello, Liam.
2: Hello, Sarah.
1: Now, what would you like to say about having the chat about, well, sex, consent, acts of violence, the lot?
2: Yeah, I think it's I think it's really useful to have those chats with our kids, like super useful. And I have to admit, I didn't have that chat with my daughter. My ex-wife did, and it was great. The thing that...
1: Why didn't you have the chat, Liam?
2: I think I was scared, to be honest.
1: Yeah, right.
2: Yeah.
1: Do you think it would have helped to hear it from you as well, though, as a dad?
2: Absolutely. I say that with a fair amount of regret. Yeah, absolutely, I should have.
1: Oh, well, good on you for owning to it. Tell me, how did that conversation go? Did you find out?
2: Yeah, she briefed me. My daughter's mother briefed me. And she said mostly our daughter was just kind of she was embarrassed about all of it, like sex, consent. She just found it. She found it just a bit yuck, but she's a quick study, so she processed it. And you know, she's now 23, and that foundational layer was there at 12, 13. So she kind of just built on it. So when those terrible things happened at school, not to her, but just around,
1: goodness,
2: she kind of just kind of like the Matrix. She just kind of let it go past her. She could sort of see it for what it was and go, oh, I don't think I want to be in that. And then she

0: And then she changed friend groups, actually, so she could avoid it.
1: Oh, great. That's a good tactic. So your point is you lay the foundation as a preparatory, you know, kind of thing, and then they've got something to refer to when distressing things start happening in their U group.
0: Yeah, and my ex was a psychologist. He's a psychologist.
1: Ah, I see.
0: So she would teach me things, which the biggest message was, it's what we don't say.
1: And what does that mean? Can you expand that for me?
0: It's kids watch. Mm. They just watch parents all the time. And so it's really easy for kids to hear, and I've heard this so many times with my dad contacts, where they all say things out loud like, yeah, Andrew Tate's terrible, but, you know, he does have some sensible things to say. And I've heard them say things like, yeah, no, I'm a feminist. I just think it's gone too far. Mm. And so when those things are in the house and the kids are growing up hearing either dad and mum or maybe just dad, who knows, when they hear that, that's the foundation of disrespect. So when the manosphere comes along, it's easier for those kids to go, oh, yeah, I get this, versus someone else who might go, I absolutely reject that. I will not engage with that because the behaviour that's been modelled to that kid is healthy.
1: So being really clear and I suppose modelling good behaviour for your kids, as well as telling them what the right thing to do is, showing them what the right thing to do is what you're saying.
0: Exactly.
1: Yeah. Exactly. So interesting, Liam. Thank you very much for joining us.
0: No worries. Thank you, Sarah.
1: Now we've got Hini, I believe, on the line from Warrenora. Good morning to you.
2: Oh, morning, Sarah. How are you going?
1: Yeah, good, thanks. How are you? What would you like to say?
2: So I was sort of responding to that comment by Matt Canavan about the whole, oh, there's no Facebook conspiracy with the algorithms, but it's so not true because I reckon maybe 12 months ago, roughly, my Facebook one day just out of the blue suddenly broke. And since then, similar to the other caller, like I've just had heaps of like anti-feminist, and I'm a feminist, but you know, I've had all these like anti-feminist clickbaity crap, excuse my French, posts just all over my feed, like whole thing full of it. Then all this stuff about like breastfeeding and mothers and babies and all, and I'm childless. So, you know, like it's not that I'm not interested, but it's not really.
1: Do you think that you have clicked on any sort of related article or post to make the algorithm go, this is what she wants? Or is it just feeding you things purely from a commercial perspective?
2: I reckon it's commercial, and I reckon that I probably have my age and gender in the like demographic section of my profile somewhere or other when I would have set it up years ago. And I reckon it uses that. But I also now have an added conspiracy, and I'm really not a conspiracy theorist, sorry.
1: That's all right. Get it all out. Free call Friday.
2: Yeah,
1: let's go.
2: I texted you guys earlier and I like spoke about, like I put in a thing about, you know, all the anti-feminist stuff. I'm getting all these posts and I noted in that text that I'm childless. So it's like kind of irks me that I get all these breastfeeding ones because it's not relevant to me. Mm-hmm. And I wrote that I'm childless in that. And then I reopened Facebook about 5 minutes later. What's my feed full of? Childless, like anti-mothering sort of posts all of a sudden. I went, oh God.
1: What do you think the pathway is there, Hini? Is it possible that you have not locked down some sort of permission there on your phone to allow apps access to your content or something? I didn't even know if that's a pathway.
2: Potentially. I don't know. And it's probably time to sit down and go right to your privacy section. But it makes you think. It's just like, it's concerning because I've got the maturity and the wisdom to go, I'm not interacting with this. This is just a load of crap. But for anybody younger or just, you know, that's maybe more manipulable, it would just, like, you'd click on it and suddenly go down a rabbit hole. So, yeah.
1: So interesting, Hini. Thank you for joining us.
2: That's all right. No worries.
1: Hini there from Warrenora. There's some love on the text line for some of our male callers this morning, and I want to read these out because Mimi says, what lovely men calling in this morning, pro-feminism, etc., e.g. Jerry, love them. That's from Mimi. Someone else says, go Jerry, what a good caller. And, you know, it becomes a bit of a cliche, doesn't it, people saying not all men, but it's true, it's not all men, and we have had some terrific comments and calls this morning from Jerry, Liam. I'm sure I'm missing out quite a lot of people. Apologies to you, but we do love to hear your thoughts. Julie from North Parramatta joins us now. Hello, Julie.
3: Oh, hi. Look, I heard a couple of parents say they spoke to their daughters about consent. I think it's even more relevant that they talk to sons about it.
1: Yeah, good point. I think there correct me if I'm wrong. I'm sure we had a mum on this morning talking about her teenage sons and how, you know, she has these discussions with them. I believe that was Kate who was saying that her sons were being fed so much of these messages at school that they were actually, it was having the reverse effect because they're a bit over it and it wasn't being presented perhaps in the most thoughtful way. But it's a really good point, Julie. If you're the mum of teenage sons and you're having these chats, love to hear from you. Julie in North Parramatta, thank you for joining us.
3: Thank you.
1: Now, we've also got another caller on the line, Robin from Epping. Good morning, Robin.
4: Oh, good morning. Now, I've been listening with great interest all morning. Now, I'm a boomer, so I'm in the older generation. I have adult grandchildren. But I can't help thinking that, you know, from primary school, they're emphasising consent. I don't know whether sexual consent comes into it, but I just can't... I feel that the whole... You know, the whole vibe about the whole thing is creating more problems, and perhaps the education department could consider putting material together to send home to the parents and have the parents talk to their children about it, and admittedly some won't. But I think doing it in the classroom, the children who really, you know, there's some still very innocent kids at any age, but they're not, they haven't been interested in it, suddenly it becomes the hot topic. And they feel they have to get involved. And I just think maybe that everything being discussed in the schoolroom is leading to more people being more curious, more people feeling the pressure. And I know huge pressure on kids to comply with what the norm is in their school. I can remember years ago, my cousin's daughter talked to me and told me she and her friend were the only virgins in the whole class. And I said, that's nonsense. You know, she said, oh, no, everybody's having sex. I said, no, everyone's saying they're having sex. There's a big difference. And I can't help but think, you know, remembering as a teenager, you want to do what everybody else is doing.
1: Yeah, of course.
4: That discussing it all in the classroom is not creating some of the problems that you know, we're having. And I just could not believe that young girl who spoke this morning was brilliant, but I just think, you know, teenagers who know about all these sexual things, it's terrible, and social media obviously is responsible for it. But, you know, the level of sexual sophistication for school kids, I personally find appalling.
1: Yeah, you know, and it is a really fascinating topic. Robin from Epping, thank you for joining us this morning. Great to hear your thoughts.
4: Thanks. Bye.
1: That is Robin from Epping there. A lot of responses on the call and text line about all our interviews this morning, but we are heading into a really hot weekend. So let's have a listen to The Atlantic's.

That is The Atlantics, an Australian surf band and their surf rock classic Bombora. The band formed right here in Sydney in the early 60s. You might actually know some of the members. If so, give me a call, 1300 222 702. Bombora was released in 1963. It sounds amazingly fresh, doesn't it? We think it's the perfect song to get you in the mood for the warmer weather we've been having. Bombora, this is a trivia question, is actually an Indigenous Australian word for a submerged reef or rock shelf where waves break. So a perfect name for a surf rock tune. The song was a number one hit here in Australia. It also reached number two in Italy, that famous surfing nation, and got significant radio play in the US. The band reformed in the 2000s. And they are here to this day, a much loved part of Sydney's surf rock musical history.

0: from Sydney. Good morning to you.
1: Hi there. How are you going?
0: Yeah, well, thanks, Megan. What would you like to say?
1: I don't want it to go down this route around single-sex schooling as opposed to co-educational, but I have a real fear that while we continue to have single-sex schools, we're going to continue to promote this type of, polarising ideas. I am very fortunate. I've got twins who I've got one of each gender and who both go to the same school. And I know that there's been a lot of discussion about what happened last week, that terrible tragedy over at Northern Beaches. Now, they talk about it in the playground. Now, if you've actually got a situation where you're only boys only talking to boys, you're not seeing a different perspective of what's happening within this environment. And, you know, I have the advantage that I can say to my son, you know, think about it from your sister's perspective. And similarly, I say it to my daughter as well. And, you know, I think it does promote a lot more respect between genders.
0: That's a really powerful thing to be able to say, isn't it? And you've got the advantage of twins. Like, they can think about it from a particular person's point of view and go, oh, does that help, Megan?
1: I think it does. I think it does a lot. But I think this is what I'm talking about. You know, when they get to 16, 17, 18, when they're at school, they're actually having those joint relationships between males and females. They're not necessarily, and when I mean friendships, they're not necessarily a polarised sort of gender-specific approach. And I think that's where there's a lot more productive discussion that happens between the genders so that maybe there's less of this misogynistic attitudes.
0: Megan from Sydney, love to hear your thoughts. Thank you so much for calling in. That is Megan from Sydney there. We've got Beth on the text line who's got a really interesting point to make. Hi, Sarah. My beautician told me that some of her young teenage male clients have confided in her that their girlfriends have asked to be strangled during sex, and the young males were understandably very uncomfortable with how to handle this. They're frightened and confused. This is such a complex situation and needs urgent attention. I really feel for our young people, both male and female. Relationships have become so very complicated for them. They certainly have. Beth and Chatswood, no arguments there from me on that score. It is really tricky being a teenager these days, and it's pretty hard parenting them too. We're joined now by James O'Loughlin, here to talk about what is coming up on Afternoons here on 702.
2: I thought you were going to give me an opportunity to say my favourite phrase in the world.
0: Yeah.
2: As a father of three daughters.
0: Uh-huh.
2: I've always wanted to say that on air. I don't know. That's all.
0: Because what, hang on, never said that before? I've always wanted to say, have you not used that line before?
2: As a father of three daughters, no, because it sounds very performative. You know. I think there might have been Prime Minister or two have said that. As a father children, da-da-da.
0: Yeah.
2: Like it gives you greater status in a conversation than you should have. As a father of three daughters, I've never had a conversation with them about consent.
0: Really?
2: But they have had conversations.
0: With their mother?
2: With their mother, and there's a lot at school, and I think with each other.
0: Did you not feel like you needed to weigh in on that? Was there like you're a bit like, oh, I don't want to? Or...
2: I got through my own childhood without my parents ever talking to me about sex, and every day I thank them for the fact that we never had to have that conversation.
0: I don't think anyone's saying these conversations are a whole lot of fun.
2: I guess there is a fine line between awkwardness and terror and feel like you're getting it all wrong and actually getting in there and making the mistakes but actually in some way having the conversation and at least opening the door for it. So, yeah. I don't know. Maybe I got it wrong.
0: I mean, that's parenting, isn't it? You're like, I don't know. Maybe I'm getting it wrong.
2: Yeah. Maybe we should have had, rather than three daughters, four daughters, and I could have had one more chance to get it right. We're talking about obsessive compulsive disorder, OCD, and in particular today, what is the line? So, for example, when my daughters were young, every night I used to check that the front door was locked five or six times. I'd check it, I'd go back up to bed, I think, did I really, really check it? And I'd go back down and I'd check it again. Now, that wasn't OCD, that was a habitual quirk and it went away. But what if I'd been doing it 50 times? So we're going to try and work out where little habitual quirks, I think lots and lots of people have, actually become something that have a big negative impact on your life and have to be dealt with, i.e. OCD.
0: Yeah, so interesting. All that coming up on Afternoons with James O'Loughlin. That is it from me.

0: Sarah Dingle. Hamish will be back next week. Thank you.
1: You need
2: the story.
3: The US unleashed airstrikes on Iran for a second straight day, fueling fears that a return to all-out war is looming.
2: When it's on the agenda.
4: More than half of the tobacco consumed in Australia last year was bought illegally.
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6: Rhiannon Solomon Marin with ABC News. A dead bird found on Sydney's northern beaches last week has been confirmed as the city's first case of H5 avian influenza. The greater crested tern was found at Warriewood last Friday, and testing has now confirmed it was infected with the severe strain of bird flu. New South Wales has now recorded 20 bird flu events, mostly on the state's south coast. The state's Deputy Chief Veterinary Officer, Rhys Powell, says this strain of the virus is unlikely to infect people.
7: It's not likely to cause significant disease in a large number of humans. It is really at this stage confined into birds and some marine mammals as well.
6: The domestic violence murderer who killed Molly Ticehurst in the New South Wales Central West has said in a letter that he feels horrible and ashamed and admits he's ruined so many lives. Lani Otaway reports.
8: In a note tendered to the sentence hearing of Daniel Billings, which has resumed this morning in the Supreme Court in Orange, he writes that he can't comprehend that he took a life from this world. He pleaded guilty to murdering the childcare worker in her Forbes home late at night in April 2024. In the letter, Billings says the biggest victims are his child and Molly's son, who will never have his mother physically around. He says his son doesn't understand why his dad doesn't visit him anymore, and he can't imagine the heartache for both children at school pick up and drop off as they see kids with both parents. The hearing continues.
6: Two more Australians have been located safe following the Nepal flood disaster. The government says the citizens were previously uncontactable but have now been found safe and well and don't require consular assistance. There are still 36 Australians who remain unaccounted for. A 15-person Australian disaster assistance response team is due to arrive in the Nepali capital, Kathmandu, today. A senior federal minister says the Commonwealth and state governments need to work together to address growing trends of sexual violence among young people. Advocates, educators and ministers are meeting today for crisis talks in Sydney to discuss the emergence of violent sexual content online, including AI-generated material, and its influence on teenagers. Tanya Plibersek says governments need to do something different to protect young people.
9: What we've seen in recent years are some improvements in some areas of family and domestic violence, but at the same time, we've seen an explosion of sexual assault, particularly in that under 18 age group, under 18 victim, under 18 perpetrator.
6: Refurbished trains from a fleet of Sydney trains, which were first introduced about 40 years ago, are returning to the tracks with new upgrades. Updated digital screens, audio facilities and CCTV, alongside internal refurbishments, will extend the life of the Tangara fleet, which runs on the T4 Eastern Suburbs and Illawarra line. Transport Minister John Graham says the refurbishment program will see three more Tangaras return to service early next year.
10: This gives them at least another 10 years of life. That's really important because it's part of a plan to then build their replacement here in New South Wales. It gives us the time and the space to do that. That's why this upgrade's been so significant.
6: The sound of revving engines has echoed around the centre of Alice Springs as riders attempted something historic to set the record for the most motorbikes ridden through a pub. They fell just short of the feat last night, aiming for 125 bikes with 107 riding through, but organisers still say the attempt itself was a win. Laura Johnson from Red Centre Nats says they also raised more than $2,500 for a charity supporting Central Australians to get medical care interstate.
11: Do you shut down the centre of the town and ride motorbikes to a pub?
6: In sport, Australian Nick Kyrgios has accepted and served a one-month suspension for testing positive to cocaine. Glenn Lauder reports.
12: The International Tennis Integrity Association says the 31-year-old told investigators that he used cocaine socially during a night out before he was due to play at an ATP event in Mallorca in June.

0: I will never work in a tunnel again. I'm hurting and it's killing me inside.
1: Two more Australians have made contact with authorities and are safe, but 36 remain unaccounted for, among some 5,500 missing people. Nepal's disaster management agency says nearly 12,000 people have been rescued, but more than 1,200 people have died as a result of the disaster.
2: Wildlife advocates are urging people not to touch sick birds and to keep their dogs on a leash after the first case of H5 avian influenza was confirmed in Sydney. The greater crested tern was found at Warriewood on the northern beaches last Friday, and testing has now confirmed it was infected with the severe strain of bird flu. Two other cases have also been confirmed at Port Kembla on the south coast and near Coffs Harbour on the mid-north coast, bringing the total cases in New South Wales to 20. BirdLife Australia's Sean Dooley says pet dogs will spread the virus if they aren't controlled.
3: Dogs can get H5N1, but they can also spread it if they're picking up birds that have washed up on the beaches. So it's really important. One of the most important things people can do at the moment is to keep their dogs under control along beach areas.
2: New South Wales and federal ministers say they need to work together to address growing trends of sexual violence among teenagers in the wake of several alleged sexual assaults in Sydney over recent weeks. Nandini Deer reports.
4: The crisis talks in Sydney were sparked by two separate cases of alleged group sexual assault and a 16-year-old girl's death suspected of being related to a sexual choking act last month. Senior Federal Minister Tanya Plibersek says education is part of the answer, but outside the classroom, tech companies are profiting off vulnerable boys.
5: Online harms are spilling into the real world and doing real world harms right now.
4: Women's Safety Commissioner Hannah Tonkin says the voices of women and girls should be at the centre of discussions.
6: Today's roundtable is a really critical step to bring everyone together to talk about solutions.
4: Discussions will also address the impact of AI-generated material.
2: A forensic psychiatrist has told a court a man's murder of his ex-girlfriend in the Central West may be more strongly linked to his anger towards her than his depression. Lani Otaway has more.
7: Forensic psychiatrist David Greenberg has told the second day of Daniel Billing's sentence hearing in Orange's Supreme Court that his angry ruminations could have been fueled by his obsession with Molly Ticehurst more than his mental health difficulties. He pleaded guilty to murdering her in Forbes in 2024. Defence barrister Sarah Tolbert challenged him and suggested the catastrophic escalation of murder was linked to hopelessness and despair about how sexual assault allegations Ms. Ticehurst made against him would influence his future. Dr. Greenberg said he's not dismissing the depression, but said the larger pattern of domestic violence was a significant factor.
2: The celebrated author and activist Gloria Steinem is being remembered as a champion for women's rights following her death aged 92. The New York Times columnist and founder of Ms. Magazine was a vocal campaigner for women's reproductive rights, equal pay, and the legalization of same-sex marriage. Her foundation says she died at her home in New York City, surrounded by loved ones. Speaking in 2010, Steinem explained her philosophy for life.
8: Sometimes reporters say to me, "What are you most proud of?" And I always say, "I haven't done it yet." Because, you know, I live in the future and I live in the present. I don't live in the past, but I feel lucky, I feel exultant, I feel angry. I feel all the emotions of life about what's come before.
2: And in sport, the International Tennis Integrity Association says Nick Kyrgios has accepted a one-month suspension for testing positive for cocaine. The Australian has been provisionally suspended since the 4th of August. The World Anti-Doping Association's default three-month ban can be reduced to one by completing a treatment program. Kyrgios' suspension is over as of today, pending the completion of that program. To the weather, isolated showers across the southern areas, tending scattered in the far south. In Sydney, sunny today. Right now on the coast, it's 21 degrees. It's the same in Penrith. 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
9: Hello, welcome to The World Today. This Friday, I'm Andy Park, coming to you from Gadigal Land here in Sydney. Coming up, experts say the world is facing a supersized El Nino event. And 20 years since his death, Steve Irwin's old camera crew look back at tapes and memories before the Croc Hunter was famous.
10: When we first flew over to America, we stayed at the Beverly Wilshire Hotel, which is really nice. I went up to his room to get him and...

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1: This is Afternoons with James O'Loughlin.

0: G'day, great to have your company on the afternoon show today. Coming up in the program, which is better, butter or margarine? Your chance to have your say on that important question. In Zool of Rock, our music segment, Bernard Azul will be looking at songs that give advice and also warnings about getting married. So a lyrical-based segment where the topic is marriage, and there are reasons to get married, reasons not to get married, advice if you do get married. And also we'll talk about obsessive compulsive disorder known as OCD. Many people have habitual behaviours that they do. For example, when my daughters were young, I used to check that the doors were locked 5 or 6 times a night. It wasn't OCD, but what if I'd been doing it 50 times a night? What is the dividing line between habitual behaviour that, you know, we know is a little bit odd but is easy to live with, and when it becomes a disorder? And if you do have OCD, what are the ways to live with it and to treat it? So that coming up later in the program. This year's Ig Nobel Awards, which honour achievements that, this is the criteria, the achievements in science that make people laugh, then make them think, have been awarded at a ceremony in Zurich. There are some great winners, people that have pursued science and found things that are really funny, but also a bit useful. Jacinta Bowler, ABC science reporter, is all over it and joins us. Hi.
1: Thanks for having me.
0: Great pleasure. It's such a good idea, this, isn't it? I mean, sometimes science has a bit of a stuffy image problem, and this is just a great way to get people involved, don't you think?
1: I'm going to say this is the opposite of stuffy. Every year the Ig Nobels is my favourite time of the year. You get all of these weird pieces of science just celebrated. And the people that are in it as well, they love it. Like, everyone that I spoke to was so jazzed to have gotten an Ig Nobel Prize. I think it's almost as good as getting a Nobel.
0: Yeah, I definitely agree. So let's go through some of the winners. There's some fantastic ones. One, to a researcher that discovered that upper-class people are more likely to steal candy from babies.
1: Yeah, so the researchers, there was a particular study in North America in 2012. It took out the Ig Nobel Economics Prize, and what they were doing was comparing the ethical behaviour of upper-class versus lower-class people. Mm. And look, upper-class people did not come off well in this particular study. But it was quite intense. They did a number of studies, like a number of different parts of this. They did things like, you know, check whether people were more likely to go through a stop sign when they shouldn't, lie in negotiations, cheat to win at prizes. And yes, one of them was taking lollies from children. What they did was they offered a jar of lollies to these participants, and they said, okay, these lollies are actually for the next group of participants, which are school children. So we're giving them to children. There's 40 lollies in this jar. They will be less for the kids, but if you want one, you're welcome to take them.
0: And
1: upper-class people were more likely to decide they were going to take the lollies from the baby.
0: As well as more likely to break the law while driving, lie in a negotiation, and cheat in other ways. And I guess it makes sense, a sense of entitlement you could look at it as, or, you know, because we've had the laugh, now I'm trying to get to the bit that makes you think, a sense of entitlement, but also, well, the people who get to the top, I guess, are the people who try and, you know, do anything they can to get ahead.
1: Yeah, absolutely. So the researchers weren't able to give like a scientific reason this is the case, but they did put through some hypotheses. So yeah, one of them was entitlement. Another one was that they had the means to be able to deal with this if they got caught. You know, if someone cheats or lies, potentially you can get out on bail or whatever that might be. And also potentially just this inbuilt, you know, ability to potentially get away with more things than people that are lower class, which is not a great way that we think about our society, but good to remember, I guess, if you've got a couple of extra dollars in the bank.
0: Yeah. I'm also really interested in this one. An evolutionary psychologist, Jacinta, has won the Ig Nobel Peace Prize for discovering that we like a particular trait in our friends, not what you'd expect, but viciousness. What the?
1: Yeah, so this particular researcher, well, one of the team, Dr. Williams, is actually a Australian as well. So she's a dual US Australian citizen. So we've got one of our own got an Ig Nobel this year. And what she and her team were looking at was basically this idea of we want friends that are, you know, kind, helpful, generous, lovely, all those kind of things that you would ask for in a friend. But at the same time, we also really what she described it as is a friend who would happily stab our ex in the eye if they had the chance. And so that is not, you know, lovely, helpful, generous. It's none of those things, really. It's, you know, could be better described as vicious. And so the team was trying to work out why we want those two things and actually put it.
0: I think I know. It's because you want your friend, if I have a problem, I want to tell my friend, but I also want my friend to say, I've got your back. And if your boss is being mean to you, I'm very happy to go in and punch him in the head. That would, I mean, hopefully they won't, but it's kind of nice to think they would. Maybe that's it.
1: That is exactly it. Another way you could describe viciousness in this context is actually probably loyalty. You want someone who is loyal to you specifically as a person. You don't necessarily want them to be kind and friendly and nice to other people. You want that for your friends and to do it to you. So having that in-group is more important than this person being nice and kind and caring in all scenarios.
0: Yeah. I mean, I had a friend who... Whenever we played touch football, and whenever there was someone else on the field, he would just march up and go, "There's our field. We booked it. We hadn't. You need to get off." And I didn't want to be him, but on the other hand, I wanted to feel bad. I was really glad to have him.
1: I love that. And I think everyone has a friend like that. When I was writing this story, the editor was like, "Oh, I know somebody who still blanks an ex's, so a friend's ex from 10 years ago." Yeah. And it's like, you know these people, you know what they're like, and actually it's kind of nice. You'd prefer them on your side than against you, I think, as well.
0: We're talking to ABC science reporter Jacinta Bowler about this year's Ig Nobel Awards, which honour achievements in science that not only make you think but make you laugh, which is a wonderful, I mean, it's a perfect combination of things. They're humorous, but they also shed some light on the world of science. And in this third winner that we're going to discuss, more light on the world of kissing in animals.
1: Yeah, so I had no idea about this, right? I thought that kissing was a human-specific thing, but it turns out that a lot of primates do it, but not only primates. There's also, you know, insects that do it, polar bears do it, prairie dogs do it. There's a bunch of different types of animals that kiss. And so what the scientists were trying to do in this particular study was create a definition that they could use for both animals and humans that worked in all scenarios. So the definition they came up with is not very sexy. I'm going to put that out there to start with. The definition is non-agonistic interactions involving directed, intraspecific oral-oral contact with some movement of the lips/mouth parts and no food transfer. Not very sexy.
0: Interesting. Yeah.
1: But
0: okay.
1: What that means is that there's, and with that definition, so they were able to take that, you know, there's no food transfer, it's not aggressive, all those kind of things, and find that, polar bears do it. And actually, I would highly recommend people, if you're not eating, to look up YouTube polar bear kissing, because there's, you know, there's froth in there. There's like, they really go hard with the tongues. Like, it's really odd. And you wouldn't expect it to be something that, you know, they would do. It might not be a romantic thing in the same way that we think about kissing, but, you know,
0: but it might be
1: for social reasons as well. It might be.
0: Prove it isn't. Yeah.
1: But humans kiss for social reasons, and potentially what's happening here, what the expert told me is that, you know, this is something that humans do, but it's unlikely that only humans, you know, decided that this is something that feels good and something that we want to do as a social bonding exercise. It makes sense that other animals, primates and other groups, have decided this is something that is kind of cool as well. So,
0: Isn't it terrible, Jacinta, that when you examine something under the cold, the cold, impersonal gaze of science, I found myself, as you were talking, thinking, why do my wife my wife and I press our faces together. I mean, it's nice, and obviously we're socially conditioned now to see it as a bonding thing. And, if you know, without going into details, it feels quite nice. But squishing your face against someone else's face, given how protective we are, like, you know, if you get accidentally hit in the head, it feels really, like, invasive, more so than it does getting hit in the shoulder or the thigh or something. I guess it's a sign of trust too.
1: Definitely, for sure. And I think that, so the expert who I spoke to was really interesting. She says, suggested that this is either something that we've developed independently multiple times, so polar bears and humans developed this idea of kissing separately, or there's a universal ancestor, for all of us who have decided that kissing is something that feels good and is nice. And, you know, that's a really weird thing to think about. I don't know if I like that idea.
0: Yeah, I was watching a TV show the other night. It's an episode of Girls, the Lena Dunham show that all my daughters watched. And and I'm surprisingly possibly not in the demographic, but I'm really enjoying it. But someone who just met someone walked up to them and kissed them on the lips by way of greeting instead of, you know, shaking hands or even a hug or even a kiss on the cheek. They kissed on the lips. It is interesting the kind of societal rules and norms that we have around kissing and how they vary from person to person. I think there's more work to be done in this area.
1: I agree. And yeah, you're right. Like, certain cultures don't kiss. So it's not a thing that's a universal human experience. There's actually, you know, some cultures that haven't developed this thing, but a lot of cultures have. And so, and yeah, you're right. We don't kiss strangers. That is absolutely not a go. And so, you know, thinking about why we do this and when and who we're comfortable kissing. Yeah, I would happily, next year's Ignoble, let's do some more kissing research. I reckon that's a good idea.
0: Well, look, before that, my commitment to you and to the listeners is that next week we'll do some we'll do an afternoon's investigation into the whole thing of kissing, the different rules, regulations, unspoken that have jumped up around kissing. We will do that next week. So thank you for the content. The last Ignoble Award I'm going to ask you about is one where they buried some undies.
1: Do you know, I think this might be my favorite one. If you have a look on the ABC News website, there's a bunch of photos here of what they were up to. So these scientists in Europe, they are soil scientists, and basically they just wanted to get more people excited about soil because soil is very cool. You know, it grows all our food. It's got all these interesting microbiomes in there, stuff that we don't even know about yet. One teaspoon of soil's got, like, you know, hundreds and thousands of interesting microbes. And so they were like, how do we make this more interesting for people? And what they did is started the citizen science experiment where they got people to from 25 different countries to bury undies, cotton undies, and see how fast they decomposed.
0: Okay.
1: And some decomposed really fast. I mean, you can kind of see on the website that, like, some are, like, just hanging on by a thread. There's really not a lot left of these undies that have been down there for a while. And some of them are not as, you know, they've maybe got a couple of holes, look a bit dirty, but they probably aren't wearable, but not that far off. And so what they found is that the soil that was, you know, more fertile or had more nutrients in it, those were the soils that actually decomposed these undies faster. And the ones that were in less good condition, they took a bit longer to be able to decompose. And my favorite bit of this is that they have proposed an underwear index using this decomposition of underwear to work out, you know, how good your soil is. So everyone start burying some undies.
0: So do you think they just thought we could bury any item of clothing or just cloth not formed into clothing, but if we make it undies, we're more likely to win an Ignoble Award because it'll be a bit funnier?
1: Do you know, I did actually ask them whether they were trying to win an Ignoble, because occasionally some people do, like the weird research. I think there was a pasta researcher last year who, like, looked at how Cacio Pepe, is that how you say it, you know, came together, and they were like, yeah, we thought we might, we weren't trying to get an Ignoble, but we thought maybe it was on the cards. But these guys were like, no, that's not what we were doing. We literally just wanted people to be excited. I do think, though, that they did pick undies because it's a bit more fun, isn't it?
0: Like, and I think that's a great rule for life there. Like, you can do things useful, but if you can make it just as useful and funny as well, Do it that way. It's better for everyone. No one dislikes getting a laugh.
1: Absolutely. And it's in science especially. Like, you're so right. There's a lot of science that is a little bit dull. But also, scientists are one of the funniest people. And you see some of the, like, acronyms they come up with or the weird names for things. You know, they do have a sense of humour, even if that sense of humour is extremely nerdy.
0: Yeah, well, someone said it's the best type of sense of humour to have. Hey, thank you so much, Jacinta. That was great.
1: Love to be here.
0: Really nice to talk to you. Jacinta Bowler, ABC science reporter, telling us about the Ig Nobel Awards and giving us a talkback content for next week at some point where we will discuss the social norms, rules, regulations and variations upon them of kissing.
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0: After 1 o'clock, a big question will be answered partially by you. Butter or margarine? This is a question that is perplexing the good people of Romania, and their margarine is winning. We want to know what the afternoon show audience think and why. I have an open mind. I've never really fixed on an opinion. So after one, we'll open up a poll. In fact, you can get in early on the poll by just texting butter or margarine, or even just Marge, M-A-R-G, 0467 922 702. And then after one, I want to hear, we'll get your votes, but also hear your arguments in favour of one or t'other, or even a third alternative, you know, olive oil or something.
2: This is Afternoons with James O'Loughlin.
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0: Now, some New Zealand researchers have been listening beneath the waves for clues. Clues to what? Well, submarine underwater volcanoes are sending out clues in the form of ocean sounds that could tell us when a tsunami is on its way. Professor Shane Cronin is a professor of volcanology, such a cool word, from the University of Auckland and the author of this new study, and joins us. Hi, Shane.
6: G'day, James. How's it going? I'm just going to put my oar in first and say olive oil all the way.
0: Okay. And why?
6: It's just, well, it's better for you. It tastes better, you know.
0: Yeah.
6: The butter is, I guess it's pretty big in Northern Europe and the UK, but olive oil's much better.
0: All right. Good on you. Well, that's from a professor. I think your votes count too. Now,
6: I'm not qualified to comment anything outside my own field.
0: Well, let's keep to your own field then. So I'm talking to Professor Shane Cronin. So what have you investigated, and how might it give us more advanced warning of when tsunamis are coming?
6: So we've been sort of scratching our heads ever since the big eruption of Tonga in 2022, the big eruption that caused, you know, massive tsunami. We've been scratching our heads to figure out how could we get warnings for tsunami created by volcanoes, because we've got very good warning systems for tsunami created by earthquakes. And so the methods for earthquakes, you know, you have a big earthquake, you look at the mechanism of that earthquake, usually what happens, the bottom of the sea lifts up, the wave radiates outwards, you know, and so we know that pretty well. And we've got the specific tsunami warning center that issues alerts if an earthquake is the right size, the right location, the right type. We are totally blind when it comes to volcanoes. We have no automatic system at all. So basically, we're just trying to figure out what can we see in terms of these volcanic processes underwater, and that we can sort of use as a warning. And essentially what we saw is like this massive amount of noise that they generated in the ocean itself. So they're not very, you know, we can't see them very well on seismometers because we've got all of these volcanoes in the Pacific. You know, I'm in Vanuatu at the moment. There's a ton of them around me. Tonga, all around Fiji. There's over 100 submarine volcanoes, long away from land, and we can't really see much of them from the seismometers because they're most processes are shallow. But we can see what they're doing in terms of the noise they make in the ocean. And so that's what we basically looked back at that 22 eruption from Tonga, and we figured out it was this really big noise that we could hear essentially all across the Pacific in the ocean. And we could see it from more than 2,600 kilometres away. So all of these normal seismic stations all around the edge of the Pacific, we actually tuned them down so that we could actually focus on the frequency that was coming through the water rather than like normal seismic waves. And then we were able to use that to sort of say, okay, well, this part of the eruption

0: is the one that's making the tsunami. And the good thing about these sound waves coming through the ocean is that they're about 7 times faster than the tsunami traveling time.
1: Right. So you get advance warning.
0: You get a big advance warning. So all we need to do now is basically start training some AI systems to concentrate on these types of signals on seismographs around the Pacific. And we could have a new way of essentially looking for and warning for volcanic tsunamis of this type.
1: Because so, I would imagine that with a tsunami, even if you got a couple of hours extra warning, that could make a huge difference.
0: Yeah, that's right. And if you're close to it, like the people of Tonga, you know, they've basically only got 10 minutes or 15 minutes from this particular volcano of warning. Mm. But if they were able to get, you know, a good 10 minutes of warning and get away from the coast, then that could save a lot of lives. And so it's a bit like, you know, places like Japan have already got lots of early warning systems for earthquakes as well. But even if there's only a few minutes to prepare, you make a big difference. But, yeah, for tsunami, if you start looking at places like Australia or New Zealand that might be a bit further away from some of these tsunami-generating volcanoes, it'll definitely give us several hours of prep time, which is really good.
1: And Shane, am I right that you actually snorkelled over a volcano to investigate this?
0: I might have done that, yes. It was cool. I was actually snorkelling to get some samples because we were right on the edge of where the volcano erupted, and this was just a few months after the big eruption. Mm. And we were trying to get some sample on land, and the sea was just a bit rough, so we decided just to jump in the water with a snorkel and a hammer. And I was snorkeling along the edge, got the sample, went back to the boat, and then the weather was fantastic. The sea calmed down, and so then I just drifted over the edge of the caldera where, you know, you could see the edge of the volcano just disappearing down into the black. It was really cool.
1: Wow. And would you have, you know, you weren't in any danger. I mean, would you have known if you didn't look down? Was the water warmer or anything?
0: No, the water wasn't warmer. We could, it was so clear, you could just see it perfectly, and you could see perfectly the edge. Because the eruption had already, you know, happened, and then we knew basically that nothing else was going on at the time, it was pretty safe. Yeah.
1: Okay. Well, look. Thank you very much for that. And when do you think this might translate from interesting scientific research to a proper system that can give people early warning of tsunamis? Like, how long, best case?
0: Yeah, I think probably we're looking at a couple of years at the most. I mean, with these, especially with these AI methods that we're now using, machine learning methods we're now using to look at seismic signals, the key thing they need are kind of training data, you know, so they need some kind of, has there been an event like this that we can recognize and then use that training to then automatically screen for that kind of signal. So I think we probably just need to find a few more of these cases to provide the good training data set. Mm. And then from that point onwards, it's all go. And then there's a bunch of other cool research going on at the moment from other groups. So using things like the submarine data cables. So all these data cables we rely on for our internet. There's a Japanese groups, Australian groups, Kiwi groups that are all looking at using those cables to actually provide tsunami warning as well. And eruption warnings, because they basically like run along the ring of fire, these cables. There's a whole bunch of them crisscrossing and running along. And you can use a couple of different methods to evaluate what's going on. And so what they can see is like the cable gets affected by the change of water going over the top of it. If there's a tsunami wave or it gets affected by seismic waves underneath it. And just these tiny, tiny variations they can pick up in the electronic signals along those cables. And so that's another way that warning systems are being developed. Mm. And third way is basically these things called dart buoys. So they're a kind of a buoy that's floating around in the ocean and sending a signal up to the satellites. And if they detect a big wave, mm-hmm. and there's a whole bunch of them floating around the place, they also provide a third type of warning. So there are a right. few different things going on to try and sort of solve this issue.
1: You're really into your job, aren't you? I can tell. You love it.
0: Oh, well, it takes me to cool places. Yeah. I'm calling you from Vanuatu at the moment, where we're about to go off and start looking at a whole lot of islands north of the Fate, where there have been impacts from tsunami created by volcanoes and also earthquakes. Mm. Try and come up with a sort of history of how often they happen and where they get affected, and try and come up with basically new plans and new sort of maps of where new infrastructure might go in or not.
1: Yeah, sounds great.
0: Yeah. I'm
1: kind of jealous.
0: keeps me out of trouble, that's for sure.
1: Good on you. Well, look, great to talk to you, Shane, and good luck with it.
0: Okay, thanks, man.
1: That's Shane Cronin, who's a New Zealand professor of volcanology, geology and geography, who's endeavouring to create a new early warning system for tsunamis, not by looking for them, but by listening out for them.
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1: So I wasn't sure how the butter and margarine, butter versus margarine versus possibly other poll would go. I certainly didn't expect this. It'll be running for about half an hour. You can cast your vote by texting butter or marge or something else if you want to 0467 922 702. The poll's only set up for butter versus margarine though. And who would have thought that so far, and a lot of votes have been cast, butter is ahead by 100% to zero. There are so far no afternoon show listeners who are prepared to vote for margarine. Mark, did you vote for butter? I presume you did. Everyone did.
4: Yes, I did.
1: And why?
4: Because butter is a natural product. Yes, excess amounts of it aren't good for us, margarine is highly processed, and although I can't verify this, my understanding is it's only one molecule away from polystyrene. What are we eating?
1: Right. So it's we've just been hearing from a legitimate professor, but you sound like almost an honorary professor. That sounded, apart from the bit where you said I can't verify this. I just think next time say it like you know it. But look, we'll see what other people think about that. More on the great butter versus margarine. We definitely want to hear from you if you're prepared to. I'm an open mind on this. I have no opinion. I've never paid the debate much heed, but by gosh, I'm going to for the next 20 minutes after the news. Butter or margarine, if you want to stake your claim as to which is better and importantly why, give us a call 1300 222 702 or the text 0467 922 702. Also next hour, Zool of Rock, Bernard Zool with songs that give marital advice. And
5: Story with ABC News. The Federal Health Minister Mark Butler says there's no easy fix to tackle the rapidly growing number of aged care patients stuck in public hospitals. More than 3,700 aged care patients are in public hospitals across the country. At a meeting of health ministers today, states and territories have called on the Commonwealth to do more to address the issue, including releasing more aged care packages. Mr. Butler says demand is unprecedented.
6: We increased the number of home care packages last year by 25%. Even with that increase, there's still more and more demand. But frankly, it is difficult for us to increase the number of packages by more than that level and essentially run into labour supply constraints.
5: The Nationals leader is doubling down on his view that anti-boy ideology is being taught in schools. Here's political reporter Evelyn Manfield.
7: Matt Canavan says students should be taught appropriate content about consent and respect for women, but is claiming the National Respectful Relationships Framework is inappropriately teaching boys about male privilege and is pushing

0: them towards misogynistic content online.
1: I certainly do not want anti-boy ideologies forced on our children.
0: Deputy Liberal leader Jane Hume disagrees that the curriculum is turning boys to harmful content online.
2: I think that the respectful relationship curriculum is important.
0: But she's defended his right to speak about his son's experience.
3: The state's corruption watchdog has heard Charles Perrottet and fugitive property developer Jean Nassif discussed using political, legal and media avenues to advance top places' interest. Text shown to the ICAC show Mr. Perrottet spoke to Upper House MPs about seeking government documents while also discussing hiring a lobbyist and legal options. The plan also included trying to stop an ABC News report about Top Place and pursuing negative coverage of the building regulator. His brother Dominic Perrottet has not been accused of wrongdoing and referred the allegations to the ICAC in 2022. A dead bird found on Sydney's northern beaches last week has been confirmed as the city's first case of H5 avian influenza. Elsie Kennedy has the details.
4: The case brings the total in New South Wales to 20, after two cases were also confirmed at Port Kembla on the state's south coast and near Coffs Harbour on the mid-north coast. Advocacy group BirdLife Australia says it's concerned about the effect of bird flu on endangered species like the Gould's petrel, which only breeds on a small number of islands off the New South Wales coast. The state government announced the vaccination program for endangered species in August, but Sean Dooley from BirdLife says vaccination is only possible for some species like penguins that return to the same area each night or captive birds.
5: It's certainly not going to be the answer to beating this outbreak.
4: People are being urged not to touch dead or sick birds and to keep their dogs on a leash.
3: Two more Australians have been located safe following the Nepal flood disaster. The government says the citizens were previously uncontactable but have now been found safe and well and don't require consular assistance. There are still 36 Australians who remain unaccounted for. A 15-person Australian disaster response team is due to arrive in Kathmandu today. US Vice President J.D. Vance says the ongoing conflict between Washington and Iran is not a war in the first White House press conference in weeks. The BBC's Bernard de Bougeman reports.
6: Mr. Vance's appearance marked the first time in over a month that the White House has briefed reporters, even as the conflict with Iran continues to simmer and added domestic economic concerns for many Americans. The conflict took up a large part of the briefing, with the vice president blaming lingering high prices on Iranian attacks in the Strait of Hormuz. Mr. Vance also provided no answer when asked about reports a U.S. strike killed four at a wedding in southern Iran, saying only that an investigation had been launched and that the U.S. never intentionally targeted civilians.
3: There's been an outpouring of tributes following the death of author and activist Gloria Steinem, who became one of the most celebrated voices of the U.S. women's rights movement. Mourners have left floral tributes outside her home in New York, where she died at the age of 92. Feminist academic and former New South Wales politician Dr. Meredith Bergman says Ms. Steinem effectively applied the feminist theories put forward in the 1960s.
7: She worked very cleverly with mainly Democrat politicians and got so much done. It wasn't so much her academic work, it was her political organising.
3: And back home, extreme fire conditions are expected for much of the state tomorrow, with temperatures forecast to reach 30 degrees. The Rural Fire Service says it's already detected elevated fire danger ratings across the state over the past 48 hours. For this afternoon, isolated showers across the southern areas tending to be scattered in the far south. Sunny in Sydney, a sunny day tomorrow and 31. 5 past 1.
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10: Lovely to have you company. Coming up later this hour, our music segment, Zool of Rock, where Bernard Zool will be in to play. It's a lyrically based theme today. We'll play some music of songs that offer marriage advice and marriage warnings. As always, we want to hear your suggestions. We'll do that after 1:30. But before that, butter or margarine? So, Hannah, an Instagram post from Romania caught producer Hannah's eye, and this is what it said.
11: Do you want some out-of-context news from Romania? There's a huge battle online between fans of margarine and fans of butter. The fans of margarine are winning. I'll keep you updated.
10: So in Romania, at least, margarine is beating butter in terms of popularity and number.

0: number of fans. We were inspired to that to see what afternoon show listeners think. And by goodness, I don't think I've ever been as surprised by a poll. A lot of people have voted, and you can vote by just texting butter or margarine or just even Marge, M-A-R-G, to 0467-922-702. It's not 90% butter. With lots and lots of votes counted, it is 100% butter. So I'm not surprised butter is in. I'm an open mind here. I'm very happy to be persuaded. But I feel like I should, and we'll take calls from people pushing butter in a minute. But margarine, there are some of you who like margarine out there. Even if it's for non-taste reasons, who prefer margarine, don't be voiceless. Be heard. Have your say. Join the poll 0467-922-702 by texting butter or Marge. Or I'd love people to call in and spruik why they prefer butter or Marge or even something else on 1300-222-702. We'll hear from some butter proponents, and by goodness, there's a lot of them. But I would say this about margarine. It's softer. How many times have you ripped your sandwich apart because the butter is too hard? You know, you grab some butter, you put it on the bread, all of a sudden there is a hole in the bread and you've wasted some butter, you've wasted some bread, and you've got a sandwich that ingredients are going to fall out of. That won't happen with margarine. Margarine has less fat, cholesterol. Some people are intolerant or allergic to dairy. Margarine's dairy-free. And let's not forget price. Margarine is generally cheaper. Because no one else is sticking up for margarine, I am. We want to hear what you think, though. 1-300-222-702 is the number. The text 0467-922-702. The polls shut at 20 past one. Have your say. My gosh, despite all the... Oh, we have our first vote for margarine, full credit. So it now goes down to about 99% to one. Julie, what is it for you?
1: Oh, hi, I'm voting for butter.
0: Yeah.
1: Because when I was pregnant with my first child, I used to have to drive past a factory that produced margarine. And the combination of morning sickness and the smell of the factory, every time I open a lid of margarine now, it just brings it all back.
0: I very much understand that. For my mother, it was peanut butter, actually.
1: Oh, okay.
0: We can't really see that as a vote against margarine. It's just... You associate it with an experience.
1: No, that's my logic.
0: Yeah, fair enough. Yeah.
1: But it had a big effect on me because my daughter's now 36.
0: Yeah, right. So if someone opened a thing of margarine in front of you, do you think you would be right back to driving past that factory?
1: Yes. Yes, so I avoid it like the plague.
0: Fair enough. That is a decent enough reason. Thank you very much, Julie. Susanna, hi. Hi, Susanna.
2: Oh, hello, James.
0: Butter?
2: Look, I don't eat either, really. I eat a little butter sometimes. I prefer to, not eat dairy products. Mm. I agree with everything Mark said before the news break. Margarine is a highly processed product. It's made from hydrogenated oils. It's bleached. It has colour added to make it yellow, whereas butter is naturally yellow. It's just the colour of, milk and cream.
0: Yep.
2: And I have heard that it's one molecule away from plastic. I've read that in a science mag, which, was not associated with the dairy industry.
0: Yes.
2: And also, you can buy softened butter, which doesn't have anything added to it. New Zealand butter and Australia butters have products that they're not soft like margarine. Yeah. They're soft enough to spread, but pure butter. So

0: Yeah, I'd stay right away from
1: Compelling arguments.
0: margarine.
1: Compelling arguments, Susanna. Thank you very much. Possibly less emotive than texter who texts in. Margarine is swear word beginning with S and tastes like swear word beginning with S and is totally unnatural. But on the other hand, someone votes for margarine dairy intolerance. Someone else. So we now have 3%. Margarine is making a comeback from 0% now up to 4% of votes for margarine. So the silent minority of margarine lovers are being heard. Cast your vote 0467 922 702 by texting butter or marge, or give us a call and explain what your vote to me, because I'm a swinging voter. 1-300-222-7702. Timney, hi.
2: Hello.
1: What are you?
2: So my husband's GP told him that he should stop having butter for the, and to move to margarine with plant sterols in it for to help with his cholesterol, and it's better for his heart. The doctor did say to try and have not very much of either. Also, for various reasons, I like to often cook non-dairy.
1: Yeah.
2: And so I use a non-dairy margarine that has plant sterols. It's not easy to find in the supermarket, but when I see it, I stock up on it and put it in the freezer. Obviously we try and use the smallest amount of either,
1: yeah.
2: But if we are using it, sometimes I'll use butter in cooking if I was making an apple crumble. But like,
1: nice. Well, butter, can I ask you something about your husband's experience? When he had to swap from butter to margarine, did he think, oh, this would be terrible, but then think, oh, it's not that bad? Or what was his experience?
2: I think he likes it because it's easier to spread. And, we don't use it that often.
1: Yeah, okay. Look, thank you very much for that. I'm just wondering if some of the opposition to margarine is based perhaps on prejudice, is based perhaps on, you know, all that molecule stuff and all of that and the colour and it's not natural rather than the taste. And, you know, that's allowed, but I just wonder if, like Timney's husband, if some of us were pushed into trying margarine for a little while, that perhaps we'd like a little bit better. Joseph, where does your vote go?
3: Definitely butter.
1: Mm.
3: Because margarine's so processed, you may as well just spread your bread with some sump oil. You know?
1: Kind of, I guess.
3: Or just, you know, like machine oil or something. Mm. It's just, margarine's just, you know, it's a I don't know, it's a manufactured product. And
1: do you like,
3: tastes better.
1: Do you like Vegemite peanut butter or jam? bit of manufacturing right. In them, apparently.
3: I stand guilty. They're all manufactured products, yes. Especially Vegemite. I think Vegemite was invented mainly because they wanted to do something with the sludge that was left over from making beer.
1: Thank you very much, Joseph. That could be another one. We might have to investigate Vegemite another time. Tony, what about you? Butter, margarine, something else?
4: Yes.
1: Yes.
4: We put margarine. We put olive oil with margarine in the butter to make it softer and easier to spread, and it's great.
1: That's a good idea. And how do you?
4: The olive oil is good for you, so you know.
1: So do you just drizzle it on top, or do you need to mix it in?
4: No, we make it as we put the two things together, and then we've got it in a container and use it like you would. Out of a jar.
1: And what's the ratio?
4: Oh, don't really work it out.
1: Would it be something like, you know, 80% butter, 20% olive oil, something like that?
4: Yeah, there'd be more butter than there would be the olive oil, but it just gives it that smoothness and it's lovely. It's really good.
1: All right. That's very interesting. Thank you very much. So I guess we'll put you down as a butter with a touch of olive oil. We are debating butter versus margarine. Cast your vote. Votes will close in 5 minutes. The just text Marge or butter to 0467

0: Granny, it's perfect. And they're
1: Really?
0: cheap and they're amazing.
1: That's what I need.
0: That's what you need, a Butterbell. It's not going to cost you a lot of money.
1: Well, it's Father's Day on Sunday. I've got three chances of getting it.
0: Well, maybe.
1: A Butterbell, girls, if you're listening, a Butterbell, Butterbell. Thank you,
0: No,
1: Joe.
0: and you leave it on the kitchen bench all the time.
1: All right. Never put it in the fridge.
0: Never put it in the
1: Never.
0: fridge. Absolutely not.
1: All right. Thank you very much. Really appreciate that. Arthur, butter or margarine?
2: Jocular jubilations, James.
1: Indeed.
2: Margarine, margarine, margarine. I beg you, darling, not to ever be seen.
1: See, I think that is worth more than one vote. You know, the butter people might have the numbers, but that's a very creative way of expressing your love for
2: I
1: margarine.
2: prefer the glory of ghee, the glee of ghee.
1: What is ghee?
2: Ghee is, clarified, it's mainly used in a lot of Indian cooking.
1: Yeah.
2: And it's very solidified, but it sizzles in the pan in most woks. Have you ever seen it glistening?
1: I think I probably have.
2: It's glorious. It's absolutely splendid. And it's not used now. I don't know whether you could spread it on breads or any condiments, but I think that's the one for me, ghee.
1: Ghee, all right, wild card.
2: But I think butter is better.
1: Butter is better. Right, thank you very much. Really appreciate it. Rowan, where does your vote go? Go ahead,
3: Hello.
1: Rowan. Yeah.
3: Yep. So, margarine was invented when cholesterol was linked to heart disease as a healthy alternative. Subsequently, we found out that it's full of trans fatty acids, which are actually much, much worse at causing heart disease
1: Oh.
3: than cholesterol was. And as for the spreadability, I just put a quarter of a pad of butter out in my on a plate in my butter caddy, whatever it is.
1: Yeah.
3: And
1: Yeah. Butterbell.
3: doesn't never goes rancid, never goes off, and it's well, no, not a Butterbell, just your normal your butter container. I will
1: Oh,
3: put a
1: yeah.
3: lid on it,
1: Gotcha. Okay. All right. Good.
3: and it never goes rancid. It's always spreadable, and it's fine.
1: All right. Thank you very much. Compelling argument, put with gravitas. Peter says I mostly have avocado instead, but Butterbell sometimes. I must admit, I sometimes use avocado as a spread on a cheese sandwich, and it's, yeah. someone texts in, Hi, Hannah. I'm worried that James is being controlled by Big Margarine. He said, trying to laugh it off. Feverishly deleting emails from his phone and bank transfers. Cholesterol lowering margarine, now find butter too salty, says Phil. So Phil's changed over to margarine, finds it too salty. Okay, time to shut the poll. Thank you for all your votes. I'll just refresh it one more time. And it looks like with many, many votes being counted, butter has one, 94%, margarine, 6%. Honourable mentions to avocado, ghee, several for olive oil, and one even for hummus.
4: It's hard not to be impacted by the devastation of the flash flooding and landslides in Nepal. Entire villages and critical infrastructure have been wiped out, leaving people in dire need of shelter, food, clean water, and basic supplies. Many citysiders want to know how we can help. The ABC is supporting the Emergency Action Alliance and has launched the Nepal Flood Disaster Appeal. To support Nepal in this difficult time, give what you can at abc.net.au/gives.
1: So I'm getting a, I'm hoping I'm getting a Butterbell for Father's Day. Now, yesterday we were talking on the program about the Coalition's proposal to ease restrictions for adults on vaping. Coincidentally, today we discover one of the winners of the Eureka Prize for Leadership in Science and Societal Impact in Science has developed a tool to help adolescents to avoid vaping. And that person is Professor Mari Teeson, who joins us. Hi, Mari.
5: Hello, James.
1: Congratulations.
5: Oh, thank you so much. Absolutely delighted.
1: So tell us about your, it's called the Our Futures Vaping Program. Why did you develop it and how does it work?
5: Yeah, James. Well, in your

0: introduction, you mentioned that vaping and became a really big concern in Australia. Just about 3 or 4 years ago, it really took off. And so we were really concerned for the health of young Australians. We worked with young Australians to design a program to help them to understand the harms and to be empowered to make the best choices.
1: And how does the program work?
0: Yeah, the program, like I said, it's designed with young people. It fits within the school curriculum. It's delivered digitally. It's got storyboards, cartoons, and it gives psychological skills to young people to deal with refusing vapes or with understanding the harms from the vapes.
1: And did you have to be aware in designing a program that was, you know, essentially trying to persuade children not to vape, of not telling them, you know, you shouldn't do this because it's bad for you, and, you know, not being too 100%. Parental or authoritarian about it?
0: Yeah, 100%. And actually in the cartoons, we don't have adults. They're all young people telling the story in the cartoons, and we work with young people to design that because, I don't know, if you ask a 13-year-old, anyone over the age of 20 is ancient and you're not going to take your advice from them.
1: Yeah. I always remember years ago there was some advertising campaigns, anti-smoking advertising campaigns, and there was a kind of people became very aware that the one that suggested that smoking might kill you wasn't as effective as the one that suggested that smoking might give you bad breath. Sometimes, I guess, dealing particularly with young people, you need to focus on what they're really concerned about now, rather than what they might be concerned about in 10, 20, 30, 40 years?
0: Yeah, 100%, James. And that really is the focus for us too, because when you're 13, it's really hard to be thinking about what's going on 20 or 30 years down the track. It's not so relevant for you.
1: Well, I think that's hard at any time.
0: Oh, 100%. I mean, I struggle to think about that far in the future. So exactly. And so really thinking about what matters, why it was important for us to co-design. So we thought about what really mattered for the young people who are incredible that we were working with.
1: And what were those things that you discovered that are really going to make the most impact on them in trying to persuade them not to vape?
0: Yeah, a big thing is it comes back a little bit to that advertising, that you can often feel like everyone's doing it, and if you're not doing it, you're not cool, when in actual fact, not everyone is. So just really working with young people to get that message across to each other as peers, that not everyone's doing it and not cool to do it, and also some of the short-term harms and risks, and that maybe it doesn't help. A lot of kids are using it for their anxiety, feeling anxious, and that maybe it doesn't help with that. And, yeah.
1: And did you look at, in designing the program, at other programs that had tried to dissuade young people from doing other things, bullying, drinking alcohol, whatever it was, and kind of try and work out which of them worked and which didn't and why?
0: Yeah, James. We've now run 8 big trials, and they're around alcohol, around drug use. We've tried to help with mental health, and we learnt from those 8 trials in 260 schools and 26,000 kids what worked and what didn't work. Mm. And then we used that to build the program with vaping prevention.
1: I'm talking to Professor Murray Thiessen, who's just won a Eureka Prize for developing a program that attempting to dissuade young people from vaping. You've done a lot of work in mental health and substance use and the overlap between those disorders, which I imagine is very interesting because which is the cart, which is the horse, which comes first, and often having mental health issues and using substances are really intertwined and overlapped. What are the things you've discovered in that line of research?
0: Yeah, I'm so glad you find it interesting, James. I find it absolutely fascinating. And I did spend a lot of the early part of my career trying to pull that apart, what came first. But, you know, often it's just understanding that they're intertwined and how can we then work with people to help that intertwined nature. Some of the things that we've been most proud of discovering is incredible treatments for people who have post-traumatic

0: stress disorder, so that's a big reaction to a trauma that's happened in your life, who then turn to alcohol or drugs to help cope with that. We've got a wonderful trial that's now available all across the US that was able to treat people very quickly and effectively and mean that they no longer had those disorders. So they just absolutely, you know, it makes me tingle now to know that we can help people in that way.
1: And I guess a really easy way to illustrate the overlapping between them is that one of the most common forms of anxiety is social anxiety. What do people do to make them feel relaxed when they go into a social gathering and they're not sure if they're going to know anyone, quickly have a drink and they feel a little bit better? The alcohol can lower the anxiety. However, if it becomes habitual, it can become its own problem.
0: It becomes its own problem. And that's exactly the spot where we need to work with people. That, you know, once or twice, that's a very frequent thing, especially in Australia, for people to have a drink to feel more comfortable in a social environment. But you're absolutely right. It then can turn into needing that, but then also making the anxiety worse. So, yeah, we do have some fabulous programs, one called Inroads, which is a digital program for exactly that issue. And we can then help people who fall into that trap of having both social anxiety and an alcohol turn into an alcohol use disorder, actually help them and treat those disorders. But if you just go at treating one and not the other, you've sort of missed the point for a person. You know, we do that. Someone will turn up and say, I'm anxious, we miss the alcohol, or I've got a problem with alcohol, we miss the anxiety. And then trying to help them, it doesn't gel if you're not dealing with both problems. Unfortunately, our system often does that. They like to put people in boxes. Our big thing is work with what the person turns up with, and then how can we help both those problems together.
1: So interesting to talk to you, Murray, and congratulations on winning the Eureka Prize, and all the best.
0: Oh, thank you. And everyone, have a look at our Futures Institute website. That's where you can get access to the incredible vaping programs.
1: Fantastic. That's Professor Murray Teeson, who won the University of Sydney Eureka Prize for Leadership in Science and the University of New South Wales Eureka Prize for Societal Impact in Science. Wasn't that terrific? That's wonderful. You know, we hear lots of stories that aren't so exciting or so nice, don't we, every day. And so it's great to hear that there's good people like her who are working on doing something really positive.
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1: Fab to have your company. Welcome if you're just joining us. And if you aren't just joining us, hello again. Coming up in just a few moments, Bernard Zool will be here with Zool of Rock, our music segment, where Bernard wants to share some songs today that offer marital advice and warnings about getting married. It's a lyrically based segment this week, and we want to hear your suggestions. Do text him in 0467 922 702. Also, a little bit later on, we're going to talk about obsessive compulsive disorder and when a kind of a habit that you feel you have to do. I mean, many people have them, don't they? Little things that they have to do. When my daughters were young, I used to have to check the front door was locked 5 times. But that wasn't OCD. But what if I'd have to do it 50 times? At what point does it become obsessive compulsive disorder? And what can you do about it? First up, let's get the latest news headlines. Very good afternoon, Adam Storey.
4: Afternoon, James. The Federal Health Minister, Mark Butler, says there's no easy fix to tackle the rapidly growing number of aged care patients stuck in public hospitals. At a meeting of health ministers today, states and territories called on the Commonwealth to do more to address the issue, including releasing more aged care packages. The Federal Opposition Leader is standing by his claim that some teachers push political agendas in the classroom. Angus Taylor first made the comments yesterday, while his colleague, Nationals leader Matt Canavan, has in recent days taken aim at what he's described as the feminisation of the school curriculum. And administrators for builder Bathla Group say they're in positive discussions with 5 lenders to secure funding to keep construction going. They hope to reach agreements today but have set Monday morning as the key deadline. More news at 2 o'clock.
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0: And so when I imposed this theme on you, you used to wince. Now you've been habituated, I guess you could call it Stockholm syndromed, to the extent where you were kind of swaying in a groovy way to the beat of your theme song.
1: When you switch your brain off, your body just acts on its own.
0: Yeah, yeah. So you're liking it now. I know you're not.
1: I'm accepting of it.
0: You're accepting. And what a great bit of mental health advice that is. Those things we cannot change, we must accept.
1: Exactly. Hello, James.
0: Hello, Bernard. Welcome back. You were away last week. Presumably you listened to producer Alistair filling in for you.
1: I did not. Oh. We were too far down the coast.
0: He did songs that have replaced their lead singer.
1: Ah.
0: It went well.
1: Good.
0: Mm-hmm.
1: Hopefully not too well.
0: It went just at the level you would like.
1: Good.
0: Yeah, it didn't, I don't think, scare away any listeners, but it didn't. I can't see any text saying, get rid of Zul, get Big L back.
1: I did meet some listeners down there, though.
0: Where were you?
1: Tathra.
0: Yeah.
1: And a woman who had heard us talking about records, and I mentioned a caller had the Beatles album, the White Album, and I said that might be worth something. She brought her original copy, which was, I think, like number 600 or something.
0: Oh,
1: of
0: wow.
1: One sold in Australia in that year, 68. And I hope I convinced her not to get rid of it. She doesn't have a record player, and I said,
0: do you know
1: what
0: it's worth?
1: No, it doesn't matter.
0: Because you can just stream it.
1: James.
0: See, I'm still not convinced about the whole record thing.
1: James.
0: What has inspired Bernard Zul this week's segment, which is words of advice and warning about getting married?
1: Well, certainly not my marriage, which is perfect in every way.
0: Good. I'm glad to hear it.
1: Well, my wife's perfect in every way. I'm aspiring to reasonableness.
0: Yeah.
1: I came across this song by a woman called Laura Lee called Wedlock is a Padlock.
0: Wow.
1: And I thought, what a great title. Heard the song, great song.
0: Mm.
1: And lyrics, advice in it, excellent. Basically saying,
0: so there will be careful. There will be takeout information from every song for people who are perhaps contemplating their own marriage or thinking of getting hitched.
1: Yes, or maybe looking at, yes.
0: Deciding
1: whether they've made a fatal error or not.
0: A terrible mistake.
1: Yes.
0: Yeah. Oh, good. Okay, this is Laura Lee, Wedlock is a Padlock.

0: So can I reflect on the advice that's given?
1: Yes.
0: She said you've got to be sure if it's worth it. Doesn't really give you a test though. It's like, how do you do that? The wedding ring won't mean a thing, she says about her husband. I mean, that feels cynical.
1: Well, it says it won't mean a thing if you haven't got the right guy.
0: Right.
1: You want someone who is actually going to be committed. Through the song, she explains that people who maybe aren't there when you need them or who are not there when you're there.
0: Right. So she does suggest, you know, I'm looking for more granular advice and make sure you get the right person. Like, you know, things like tests we can do before the wedding that will
1: True. But this is the beginning of the advice. I mean, okay. Laura Lee probably would go into more detail in further songs, but this is one saying, take care because
0: the stakes are high.
1: Your vows may leave you. I mean, it's as much a warning from experience. Mm. We'll leave you locked in a world of misery. And Laura clearly didn't choose well.
0: Okay. Oh, well, yes, from experience. So Bernard's all here and we're doing songs that have wedding, you know, advice or warnings about marriage. Got a suggestion, 0467 922 702. Sue suggests D-I-V-O-R-C-E, spells divorce.
1: Came through today.
0: Oh, okay. Someone says, Pat Benatar's song Love is a Battlefield, perfect song on why not to get married. Okay. Is there a balance between, or they all don't do it? We'll find out, I guess.
1: Yeah. Some of them ones that maybe wasn't the right choice to do, but it, you make it work, such as the next song from the Hollies, who were singing about a couple who were told by their parents, you're too young to be married, but you know, it's not bad love, it's just unfortunate circumstances, and they're going to work it through.
2: I've never seen it.
1: No, that's Tammy Wynette.
0: Incorrect. Here we are, my apologies.

0: Wow, what can they do? They're trapped by fates.
1: Well,
0: it's like
1: yes,
0: the Odyssey.
1: But that's right. With fewer monsters.
0: Yeah.
1: But maybe a few pigs.
0: The problem with having harmonies as beautiful as the Hollies is that it's hard to get the bitingness, don't you think, into the lyrics.
1: Well, the thing with that song is they're not saying they've made the wrong choice.
0: No, they're just saying they're trapped.
1: They're trapped in circumstance, but not necessarily because of love. And so the fact that they've got some kids, she's at home on her own, he's trying to get more money, that's bad. But just because the mother said they were too young to be married doesn't mean it's true.
0: Someone suggests Modern Love by David Bowie.

0: I mean, there might be more advice in the verses, I suppose.
1: Well, yeah. Well, you know, get to the church on time is one good piece of advice.
0: That's right. That's right. That can make people nervous. Is he late or is he not coming? What about Tammy Wynette? I gave a sneak preview.
1: Yeah. Well, look, Tammy Wynette is basically there to say to a chap, if you don't behave, if you don't treat your woman properly, don't be surprised if she says, I'm going to be swinging a swing you've ever had, and go out and do what you've been doing.
0: Okay.
1: Your good girl's going to go bad.

0: So I guess implied...
1: good girls are gonna go bad. I'm gonna be the swinginest swinger you've ever had.
0: I got it. I guess the implied advice is... if you're, you know, don't be a doormat. Like, if someone's not treating you right, there's no need for you to try and be nicer to win them back. You just show them that you're an independent spirit.
2: That's right. It's two-way advice here. It's to the chap saying, do it right or you'll get some of your own. It's to the woman in that situation, well, you don't have to be nice. You can show him what it's like to live and might actually enjoy it.
0: You've really put some thought in, haven't you?
2: Well, Tammy did.
0: Tammy did.
2: I'll let songwriters do my thinking for me.
0: Ben Azul's here, Azul of Rock. The category today is songs that contain advice or warnings about getting married. 0467 922 702 if you've got a suggestion. Brett does. G'day, Brett.
3: Hey, James. Of course, you've got Tammy's follow-up to that, which was D-I-B-O-R-C-E.
0: Yes.
3: But the one I was calling in about was You're the Reason Our Kids Are Ugly by Conway Twitty and Loretta Lynn.
0: It's such a mean but funny title.
3: Absolutely.
2: We played that some time back and I think everybody laughed, even the people with ugly kids.
0: Well, let's laugh again. Thank you, Brett. You're the reason

0: nice.
1: Yeah. See, that's true love. Even though you're the reason our kids are ugly, we've got no money, damn it, I still love you.
0: What's Bruce Springsteen's advice?
1: Bruce Springsteen's advice is, well, it's a bit of a warning. You might find yourself one day waking up and realizing that the person you married might not be who you think she is, and you may not be who you thought you were.
0: Do you know what I'd say if I was married to Bruce Springsteen and he came home?
1: Stop growling so much. Put your shirt back on.
0: I'd say, you're not the boss of me.
1: That's right. Once you walk in that door, you're no longer the boss. Yeah.
0: So this is Brilliant Disguise. Should we just listen and see what he suggests?
1: Let's.

0: So is that, who do I see when I look in your eyes? Is it you or a brilliant disguise? Is that a warning or advice?
1: Well, it's both. I mean, the song's not about her being wrong or him being wrong. It's about the fact that maybe they were mistaken in who they thought the other person was. And you know, he's looking at her saying, why does someone like you want to be with me? He's not sure. Did she love him or was it just a brilliant disguise? Did he love her or was he just fooling himself?
0: Well, how well, actually, can you ever know someone? Like, do you know what I mean? If you've been married for a while, so if I, you think you know the person very well, but then you look at them and you think, you're still you. It's not like we've melded. You know what I mean? We're different.
1: Well, yes. A couple of days ago, my wife said something, and I said, she said, that's just because I've been living with you too long.
0: You are melding.
1: She was just like me.
0: You've melded her to you. Yes. You've succeeded. Adrian, a song with some marriage advice or warnings?
2: Yeah. Paul Simon, 50 Ways to Leave Your Lover.
0: So I guess that comes at the end, the exit strategy.
2: Well, yeah, I love it. I mean, it's just wonderful lyrics. Just slip out the back, Jack. Make a new plan, Stan.
0: Yeah.
2: You don't need to be coy, Roy. Just set yourself free. Up on the bus, Gus, etc. It's brilliant.
0: Very nice. Thank you very much. 50

0: and there's several more.
1: Well, yes, the problem with that song is, of course, that Ian gives us, I think, about 8 ways to leave your lover.
0: Oh, he's 42 short.
1: Well, I think at least 40 short, yeah.
0: Now, someone wanted to know what you thought of the Frida Payne song Band of Gold.
1: I think it's a great song, and it's particularly brutal truth about what if something goes wrong from the very start, literally from the wedding night.

0: I feel like I really know that melody, but is it just from that song? Is it a common melody?
1: Well, that song's been around and played a lot, so I suspect you know that song without even thinking that you know it.
0: Yeah, right. Yeah, yeah, okay.
1: But that song, though, I mean, she's saying from Wedding Night, they slept in separate rooms, and she says, I'm hoping that you walk through that door and love me like you tried before. Mm. Ouch.
0: Oh, I see.
1: Yeah, I
0: guess. Sally, hi.
2: Hi, Bernard. Hi, James.
0: Hi. What song? Sally.
2: The song I have suggested, actually, I have two songs with a very similar theme. Mm. And unfortunately, they are both pretty sad about people kind of thinking back, women thinking back on their lives before they got married.
0: Okay.
2: And so I've suggested the Ballad of Lucy Jordan, of course.
0: Mm-hmm.
2: And then the other one is Glen Campbell, The Dreams of the Everyday Housewife. And both of them have a similar theme and great songs, both of them, but both kind of sad and tragic.
0: Well, here's the Ballad of Lucy Jordan, Merry and Faithful, right?
1: Mm-hmm.
2: Yes.
0: Yep. Okay, here it is. Thanks, Sally.

0: Well, it's almost too sad to listen to.
1: It is, though. Again, I took some advice from that. I knew that song before I went to Paris with my then-girlfriend, now wife, for the first time, and I made sure she did ride through Paris with Warm Wind in her hair, so she couldn't get to 37 and go, it's never happened.
0: So you're so cunning. She thought you were being romantic, but you were just being manipulative.
1: Just preparing the ground.
0: Hope she's listening. The next song is called Unhappily Married.
1: Yeah, it might bit of a giveaway there, sure. I think. The Pistol Ann is Miranda Lambert, Ashley Munro and Angelina Presley. And, well, it's all about the baggage you carry into a wedding and why you may end up unhappily married.

0: I like that one because the music really echoes the tone.
1: Yes.
0: You know what I mean? Whereas
1: right.
0: some of them are, you know, like the Hollies one was a lovely yeah. melody. They could be singing about everything, but that's the there's anger in the
1: That's right. There's definitely tension in that song.
0: Yeah. Yeah, that's right. Ellen's on the line.

0: Alan, the topic today with Bernard Zoll is songs that have a bit of marriage advice. What's yours?
1: Candy Statins with Young Hearts Run Free.
0: Oh,
1: if you listen to the lyrics, yes. It sounds a bit like a disco song. Bernard would know that, but it's, if you listen to the words, it's very much a warning to, you know, women being trapped in bad marriages where you get the babies and someone else, she'll get your man, and, you know, he's busy running around loving every woman that he can, and she tries to leave, but she just sort of can't. It's just, it's quite a deep song when you listen to the actual words.
0: Well, we will. Thank you very much for suggesting it. Here it is.

0: Hey, Liz says, Bernard, I've always thought the groom in Band of Gold, which we heard earlier, is gay. That might be why it didn't work out.
1: Entirely possible, yes. A marriage of convenience that wasn't very convenient.
0: Alan said the song Band of Gold was written by Holland, Dozier Holland, so a lot of their songs have very similar structures. Too many to list. Brenda's got a suggestion for a song offering marital advice. Brenda?
2: Take a letter, Maria.
0: Address it to my wife. Yes, thank you.

0: What a louse. If I was Maria, I'd be saying, do your own dirty work.
1: Yeah. Yeah. Take. Yeah. Write the letter to my wife dumping her. But it sounds like a love song. You know, it's got that peppy, you know.
0: Well, I mean, you could argue he's
1: joyous.
0: Well, he's joyous. He's yeah, ditching so. His wife. He's going to find a new life.
1: Yeah. All right, yeah.
0: Well, or he might ask Maria to find him a new wife.
1: Yeah.
0: She seems to be doing most of the work for him.
1: He might want Maria to be his new wife.
0: Could be, yes. Yeah, if she's wise, she'll be writing that letter and then adding an extra one with her resignation.
1: Cliff, here's Cliff Richard, believe it or not. We don't talk anymore.

0: Who would have thought Cliff Richard, a poet of breakup?
1: Well, who would have thought Cliff Richard could have any advice on marriage, having famously never married himself?
0: Yeah, right. Yeah. Bon Jovi is next.
1: Whenever I want advice on life.
0: You can keep your Leonard Cohen and your Bob Dylan. We've got Bon Jovi.
1: Forget your Bruce Springsteen. Yeah. Forget your Frank Sinatra. The man you want, the advice you want, if you're going to go for New Jersey, you want John Bon Jovi, because he will tell you that who's to blame? Well, you're to blame.
0: You give love a bad name.

0: Well, I felt that.
1: Yeah.
0: I felt that more than a couple of
1: Of course,
0: of others.
1: Cliff Richard offering advice on marriage, and he's never been married. Bon Jovi complaining about a bad love. He's been married to his wife for 40 years or something.
0: Ah, that's nice. That's nice. Someone suggested ABBA, Knowing Me, Knowing You, famously complicated relationship-wise band, two men, two women, two breakups, I think.
1: And writing a song for your partner to sing about you.
0: Yeah. They make Fleetwood Mac look like the Bon Jovis.

0: great things about music, isn't it? The dichotomy between the, you know, the pain in the lyrics and the beauty in the song.
1: Yeah, yeah. Mm. Or, you know, you can write a song that sounds just simple, and in fact the complexity of the emotions in it can blow you away.
0: Should we go with "Someone Save My Life Tonight" by Elton?
1: Well, if we must.
0: Mm. Oh, you don't like it.
1: Not my favourite Elton, but hey, he's had a long-lasting marriage, so let's get some advice from Elton.
0: Yeah. Hey, thank you. Do you know what we're doing next week?
1: Yes, next week we're going to be DJing.
0: What does that mean?
1: We're going to be doing things about DJs. Songs like about DJs.
0: Fatboy Slim? Is that what you mean?
1: No.
0: What do you mean?
1: Songs lauding or bemoaning disc jockeys.
0: Oh.
1: So brace yourself, James. This could be about you.
0: Oh, will we have Wold by W-O-L-D by Harry Chapin?
1: If you play cards right.
0: Okay, here's Elton.

Beautiful song. Coming up to news time. After the news, we're going to talk about obsessive compulsive disorder and when the habits, kind of repetitive habits that many of us had, when they overflow into becoming OCD. 2 o'clock.

0: Adam Storey with ABC News. The state's corruption watchdog has heard a fugitive property developer wanted Charles Perrottet to ask his brother and then treasurer Dominic Perrottet for help to pursue outcomes for his company. Charles Perrottet was shown a message he sent to an associate in 2021, claiming developer Jean Nassif wanted him to ask his brother to threaten the state's building commissioner and demand approval for his developments. In the message, Charles Perrottet suggests the request from Nassif was not appropriate and ICAC-worthy. He told Council Assisting Peggy Dwyer SC it was something he wouldn't do.
1: So you were certainly aware of needing to not stray over the line of something that would obviously get a report to ICAC, correct?
2: Yeah, John would say lots of colourful things.
1: And were you trying to avoid getting your brother Dom in trouble in relation to anything Jean Nassif was doing?
2: I just wouldn't do it.
0: Dominic Perrottet has not been accused of any wrongdoing and referred the allegations to ICAC in 2022. A Supreme Court justice says the sentencing of a man who killed his ex-girlfriend in the state's central west will boil down to whether his depression contributed to the murder in a material way. Lonnie Odaway reports.
3: Justice Natalie Adams is hearing evidence in the Supreme Court in Orange of Daniel Billings' mental state when he killed Molly Ticehurst. He pleaded guilty to murdering her in Forbes in April 2024. The defence forensic psychiatrist found Billings' severe depression impacted his perception of events and led him to catastrophise. Meanwhile, the Crown's counterpart said Billings' depression didn't affect his ability to make decisions and reason. Justice Adams told the court she will need to consider whether his mental health materially contributed to the murder. The hearing continues.
0: 9 days since catastrophic flash floods tore through southern Tibet and central Nepal, families are still searching for their loved ones. Residents of the Trishuli region have been searching through the rubble of demolished houses in the hope of finding more survivors. Two more Australians have made contact with authorities and are safe, but 36 remain unaccounted for among some 5,500 missing people.

0: Ashi Gal says he hasn't seen his sister since the disaster.
1: We cannot know for sure, but it's almost certain that we've lost them. We are praying for them so that if they have died, their souls may rest in peace. This is the reason we are offering prayers.
0: State and Territory Health Ministers are calling on the Commonwealth to take further action to tackle the rapid rise of stranded aged care patients in public hospitals. More than 3,700 aged care patients are in public hospitals across the country. That's an increase of about 50% in 12 months. Following a meeting of health ministers in Sydney today, the New South Wales Health Minister, Ryan Park, said more aged care and home packages should be made available.
2: All and the value of those home care packages be delivered in totality and in full so we can get patients out of our hospitals. We emphasise the need for additional beds, but we all recognise that that is more of a medium to long-term solution.
0: The Federal Opposition Leader is standing by his claim that some teachers push political agendas in the classroom. Angus Taylor first made the comments yesterday while his colleague, Nationals Leader Matt Canavan, has in recent days taken aim at what he's described as the feminisation of the school curriculum. The Australian Education Union has labelled Mr Taylor and Senator Canavan's remarks as fundamentally incorrect. But Mr Taylor says the Coalition will look to review what he's described as the politicisation of the curriculum.
3: It is not appropriate that there be mock climate protests in a school engineered by a teacher, and that's what we have seen. I don't think it's appropriate that a teacher should be wearing a Free Palestine badge.
0: Administrators for Builder Bathler Group say they're in positive discussions with five lenders to secure funding to keep construction going. They hope to reach agreements today but have set Monday morning as the key deadline. Administrators say projects backed by participating lenders can continue, but they probably won't be able to support construction on other sites from Monday. Keeping construction running is estimated to cost Bathler between $1 and $1.3 million per week. German car manufacturer Volkswagen has announced it will cut a further 50,000 jobs by the end of the decade. It would bring the total number of planned layoffs under its restructure to 100,000, which is the largest in automotive history. As Europe's largest car manufacturer, Volkswagen also owns brands such as Audi and Porsche. Volkswagen's supervisory board says it will be the group's most extensive transformation in its nine-decade-long history. Isolated showers across the southern areas this afternoon, tending to be scattered in the far south. Sunny in Sydney, a sunny but windy start to the day tomorrow with a slight chance of a shower in the afternoon and evening with a top of 31, and then sunny on Sunday at a top of 23. That's ABC News. It's 2:05.
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6: Great TV company. We got about a million texts during Bernard Zool's song, music segment about songs that have marital advice. So really sorry we could only get to a small proportion of them, but really appreciate everyone singing. You know, there's certainly a lot of songs, a lot of really good ones. We could have done a four-hour segment on it. So thanks heaps for everyone who texted in and called in, and really sorry we couldn't get to you all. What we're going to talk about now is, well, a lot of people have kind of odd habits. For example, when my daughters were young, I had to check at night. I had to go downstairs and check the front door was locked, and I had to do it about six times, because I get back up to bed and then I think, wait, did I really check? Could I have maybe accidentally left it ajar? Is that possible? Maybe the lock didn't properly snip. So I go down again, I check it again, then I go back upstairs and think, could I do that? Or was that last night that I did it? I better just go down again and check it. And I do it about five times, I guess, and I think I stopped maybe when the girls were mid-teens or something. And it wasn't OCD. I didn't have obsessive compulsive disorder. Obsessive compulsive disorder is a mental health condition defined by a cycle of unwanted, stressful, anxious thoughts and repetitive behaviours. You know, so there's two parts. The thought, did I leave the door unlocked? And then the urge that can cause anxiety, I should go down and check it. So there's the obsessive thought, then there's the compulsion to actually do something. So checking the front door five times is an OCD. But what if it was 50 times and had been stopping me from going to bed? What if I was up till 2 o'clock in the morning going up and down the stairs? So I guess the question is, what's the cutoff? Lots of people have repetitive habitual behaviours that they feel a sort of a mental compulsion to do, like mine. But what is the difference between that, or at what point does it become obsessive compulsive disorder? And if it does, what then can you and perhaps should you do about it? So we're about to speak to someone who's an expert in OCD, and we'd love to hear from you if you've got any questions about it and if you've got any experiences about it, if you've had OCD-like behaviour and how you have tried to deal with it. So we're joined we're joined by clinical psychologist Dr. Celine Jelgetch, and she joins us. Hi, Celine.
7: Hi, how are you?
6: Yeah, very good. I don't know. I suddenly feel self-conscious that I've been explaining OCD while
7: no,
6: you've been listening.
7: All good. You provided a really beautiful example of what it can look like in everyday behaviour, and such a great question as to what happens next if this was to keep going.
6: Yeah, and I think a lot of people say, oh, yeah, this is my OCD thing. And,
7: oh, it's so frustrating.
6: And I'm sure it must really irritate professionals like you, and people have proper, proper, in inverted commas, OCD.
7: No, I know, yeah.
6: But I guess it is an illustration that this isn't something, this is, you know, we did something on tinnitus last week, and I think you either have tinnitus or you don't. Whereas this feels like anxiety, I guess, and depression, it is a spectrum where everyone is anxious about something at some point, but an anxiety disorder is when it gets to a certain level. Is it fair to describe OCD like that?
7: Absolutely. It's one of those, it's so debilitating. Like everyone, I always used to say to my people that I've worked with, everyone can, you know, have an obsessive thought pop in, or intrusive thoughts are a part of normal everyday life. You know, we all have intrusive thoughts that pop in. We can all engage in particular types of behaviours. But when it starts to take over life and your world gets really small and you start, you know, spending hours and hours on end, or it feels so distressing you can't move on, that's when it starts to become problematic. So it's not just impacting you, it's impacting how you live your life. It's stopping you from doing the things you want to do. It's starting to impact the relationships in your life. It's starting to impact work, you know, so there's a lot of functional impairment that can happen too. And that's when it becomes insidious and starts to take up so much of life that it feels like just your world is OCD and nothing else.
6: Must see some people on the edge. Like I was, you know, just to use my example, if I've been checking the front door 25 times rather than five and getting to bed 40 minutes later, and maybe getting a little bit tired, maybe that would be in the grey area. I don't know. You tell me.
7: Yeah, well, it's interesting because the example you gave could also be happening for someone who might meet criteria for OCD. But the difference being there's a lot of other things that are also going on. So it's not just this one little thing and only that, if that makes sense. It might be checking around different aspects as well. It might be checking the car door or checking food or some other thing that might be happening. So there's multiple areas where it might impact. Having said that, though, there are some people who do experience OCD in one theme or one area, but it just takes up a whole lot of time and is so distressing for them. So I think if it was causing a lot of distress and impacting, you know, like you said, like you described your sleep and all that sort of stuff, then we'd probably be moving more towards, actually, I think this could be looking a little bit more like OCD.
6: And I think I did a better job of describing the easier part, that is the action, checking the front door, which is the compulsive behaviour, rather than the first bit, the obsessive thought, that is that the door might be unlocked. Can you tell us more about the obsessive thoughts? Because that's where it begins.
7: Yeah, absolutely. So obsessive thoughts can latch onto anything. It could be, did I leave the door unlocked? And then the next thoughts that might follow is, what if someone breaks in and, you know, harms my children or us as a family? Or it might be people experience intrusive thoughts around different themes, harm being one of them. So harm coming to self or loved ones or other people that matter to you, or even sometimes strangers. It could centre around contamination. It could centre around what we call moral scrupulosity. So

0: worrying if you've done the wrong thing or you've offended someone. There are so many different themes. I could go on for hours. but it's just really any thought that pops in that creates that intrusive in a sense that it creates unwanted images or it thoughts or it creates this sense of a feeling of not wanting it to kind of pop in. It creates a lot of distress. It's really unwanted, and it's a lot of the time inconsistent with people's values and beliefs, so it kind of goes against the grain. So, for example, and this might be quite a disturbing thought that a lot of people experience with OCD, but it's one that happens. They might be walking past a children's playground, for example, and think, "Did I molest one of the children on the playground?" And then they might keep walking. Now, that's an intrusive thought.
1: Wow.
0: That's really intense, yeah, and really debilitating and shocking and abhorrent for a lot of people that experience it. And then they might start to feel sick in the stomach, and then they start checking and doing mental reviews and walking past and really almost freaking out about the thought, which is fair enough. But the nature of the thought popping in and it creating such a discomfort and it being so inconsistent with who they are as a person and their character that it doesn't match who they are, is what then prompts the wanting the compulsions because they just want to get rid of it and they want to fix it and make it right, if that makes sense.
1: Yeah, it does. We're talking to Dr. Celine Geldgetch about obsessive compulsive disorder, OCD. I promise we will get on to talking about how to deal with it, but we're interested to hear from you about your experiences of those repetitive thoughts and whether they, whether they amount to OCD or not, and how you've dealt with them. Our number 1-300-222-702 and the text 0467-922-702. Hi, Kate.
2: Oh, good afternoon, James.
1: Hi, go ahead.
2: Oh, I'm not quite sure what you want me to say. I guess I have to check my letterbox every time I walk past it,
1: Okay, yeah.
2: which can be five times a day, probably
1: Right.
2: five times a day, actually,
1: And
2: as I get in and out of the car
1: yeah.
2: or the garage.
1: It just feels like the
2: What
1: right
2: prompted
1: thing
2: it?
1: to do.
2: Oh, I did. Actually, it wasn't in this house, but in our old house, we had a bomb in the letterbox.
1: Oh my
2: It
1: goodness.
2: did turn out to be a fake bomb, but we were evacuated. Two houses either side of us were evacuated, and the bomb squad was called. The street was cordoned off. And as the police said, they really wanted to scare you, so it was pretty full on. And even though that was another house, I can't, I just have to check.
1: Yeah,
2: I
1: look.
2: was home alone with then four. Within three children.
1: Yeah, look, thank you so much for telling this. I mean, Celine, I'm interested to, to hear what your thoughts are.
0: It sounds really contextual in terms of like a really serious, scary thing happened, and now there's anxiety around making sure that that doesn't happen again. It very much sounds almost like not OCD per se, but almost like a phobia of like, could this happen again? Is there a bomb in there? Do I need to? And it might not be a conscious thought that you're having right now, because it sounds like it was a little while back, but it's just this habit that's kind of crept in, going, I just need to make sure that we're safe and that this is okay, and needing to let go of that.
1: And also,
0: I'm
1: it's
0: so
1: really,
0: sorry you had to go through that. That's so frightening.
1: yeah, me too, Kate. It's almost like if the trigger was, for example, oh, there was a bomb scare in a particular park, you might be triggered every time you go past that park. But if it's your letterbox, you can't avoid your
0: You
1: letterbox.
0: can't
1: There it
0: avoid
1: is.
0: it. No, yes. Yeah, exactly. Gratefully, when it comes to anxiety and if there are things we want to do to kind of overcome it, exposure therapy can be helpful in either setting, when dealing with something that's almost traumatic in a sense.
1: Yeah. Thank you so much for your call, Kate, and all the best. I really appreciate it. Georgina's on the line. Hi, Georgina.
3: Hi, James. How are you?
1: Yeah, good, thanks. What did you want to say?
3: I had OCD. I'm 58 now, and when I was 16, I sort of woke up. It went sort of came from day to day. I woke up and one day, and I just had these thoughts in my head, and I was really. It was like terror, and it changed my life too. I felt like I was living in a nightmare because these thoughts were in my mind, and then

0: But your thinking, obsessive thinking, is very clear. You know that it's, you know that you have obsessive thinking. It just disrupts your life a lot. And so when you don't have it, and it, so your brain chemistry actually changes when you use this exposure response prevention, then you just start thinking normally because you've allowed that thought to not be a scary thought anymore. Like you're basically habituated to that idea. And so it took me 11 years to get to there. But it was the best day of my life. I can say the date, you know. But OCD was, extremely debilitating and hard.
1: Yeah, look, it must have been. Look, thank you so much, Georgina. It's great to hear your story, knowing that there is hope for those who have it. We're talking to Dr. Celine Gelgetch, who's a clinical psychologist, about obsessive compulsive disorder. So as I understand it, Celine, that exposure treatment is useful but can be very uncomfortable. So
2: uncomfortable.
1: For my very minor example, it would be, okay, you will get an urge to go downstairs and check the door. Now, you're allowed to do it once, but you're not allowed to do it twice. So no matter how uncomfortable that urge is and how much you convince yourself you left the door open and you're going to be robbed and people are going to come in, you are not allowed to. And that can cause catastrophic anxiety, as I understand it, but if you keep doing it, will eventually help. Is that kind of right?
2: Yes, yes. So the idea is to be able to, you'll learn tools to help you regulate that distress when it's coming up for you after you've been triggered in terms of not being able to go back downstairs to check again. And so, of course, it's going to create a lot of discomfort, as you beautifully described. And it's using those tools to help you regulate that distress as it comes up until the next situation pops in. And it's not that in some instances the anxiety might come down and a little bit of relief comes in. But for some people it doesn't happen, and that's okay too. The idea isn't to get rid of the feeling. The idea is to help you cope with the feeling and to build tolerance to the feelings. And then so that each time you're faced with it, you get stronger and stronger. Right. And what happens over time is that the frequency and intensity of the thoughts start to disappear, and get so the thoughts become less frequent and less intense, and then your ability to cope becomes stronger, and then the OCD gets smaller and smaller, and the urges get less as well. Yeah.
1: Hey, David says, your story about intrusive thoughts in the front door is similar to something farmers deal with regularly, but it's not did I lock the front door, it's did I close the gate that I drove through. And rather than walking downstairs, we turn around and drive the kilometre back. And I would imagine for some farmers it could be, 10 or more kilometres back down the track to always find that the gate is, of course, closed. It has the uncatchy name of gate amnesia. But I mean, you as a therapist, do you have to warn people that it can be really hard to be exposed to the thought and not do the action? And how do you arm people with the strength to do that, or help them, give them the support to help them do that?
2: Because the consequences feel real, right? Like if the gate's actually not shut, I lose my flock. Or if what if someone does walk past and come in, especially, well, I live in Melbourne, so that is a very real possibility. I shouldn't laugh. It's not funny. That's 100%. And some people deal with what we call real event OCD, where something actually did happen. So we're not even dealing with a probability anymore. So it's very much part of the therapeutic process where we're trying to work out how do we still stay in that discomfort, even though these things either have happened or could happen. Because they feel real, but it's also how OCD keeps people in the loop and keeps people stuck. So it's really learning about how to manage that and how to move forward from it.
1: Yeah. Gail's on the line. Hi, Gail.
3: Oh, hi. I've got a question. Are certain people more susceptible to getting OCD?
1: Oh, that's a really good question.
2: Wonderful Celeste, question. Yes. So we know OCD has a little bit of environmental factors that can trigger it, but also hereditary factors can also play a huge role. So we know that people who have other family members with OCD are almost 10 times more likely to develop OCD, which is quite high. Mm.

0: But there are also certain personality characteristics and temperaments that can predispose someone to developing
1: And would that
0: OCD.
1: be people who are of an anxious temperament, I would guess?
0: Anxious temperament who internalize more, so kind of hold things in a little bit more, and whatnot. So it's one of the, and then of course certain environmental factors. But we also know that there are two clusters of age of onset, and we see it between 11 to 13 years old, so kind of pre-puberty heading into puberty, and then we see it again around 17 plus, so 17 to early 20s. Typically when people are in kind of year 11, year 12, and moving on from that in terms of age of onset. And if we think about developmentally, there's a lot of things happening in the brain at those two time points as well, that can trigger it too for people.
1: Hey, thank you so much for your call, Gail. Dirk's on the line. G'day, Dirk.
2: Hi, James. Thanks for taking my call. I didn't realise what I've been dealing with was OCD until very recently. For about 20 years now, there's certain songs that if it comes up on my playlist or comes up on the radio, or even come if I'm in a shop and a song comes on, I instantly have to remove myself from the room. If I'm at parties and a song, certain songs comes on, I instantly freak out and I have to leave. And I sort of connected to, like, if I've listened to a certain song and then something bad happens sort of afterwards, and that could be the same day or the next day, I instantly connect that if I listen to that song again, the same, like, another bad thing's going to happen. That could be like, if I have a breakup, or if I injure or get sick, or anything like that at all. If there's certain songs I listened to before that, I can't listen to those songs ever again.
1: Yeah, let me see what Celine says. Celine?
0: So it's almost like they contaminate your experience in a sense. Like the song kind is feels contaminated, or it feels like it's connected to something bad happening or something that bad that has happened. And then I'm assuming the worry is, correct me if I'm wrong, that if you listen to it, then similar sorts of things will happen. So it's just to avoid the bad things from happening. Have you it sounds like you've dealt with it for such a long time. 20 years is a long time to have dealt with that. And I'm really glad to hear that you're now moving into potentially helping yourself with that and moving into some sort of exposure therapy protocol.
2: Very, very softly, but as I said, it's only been the last 2 or 3 years I've actually understood that it actually is OCD. I think for a long, long time, I never understood. It was just like a superstitious thing that I couldn't really speak about to anyone else, and no one else re would really understand. So, when this segment came up this afternoon, it really did trigger me, and I thought, I just wanted to check that this what I'm experiencing is.
1: Look, thank you very much, Dirk. And I guess your advice more generally, Celine, would be if the test is, if it is having a significant effect on your life, then it may be time to seek professional help, and not just any psychologist, but a psychologist who is experienced and adept specifically with OCD. Would that be right?
0: Absolutely. Yeah, absolutely. And there's a wonderful website. It's called OCD Bounce. If I'm allowed to say
1: Yeah,
0: it.
1: of course.
0: It's a directory of clinicians, and it's vetted, so you have to know someone who works in the space to be able to get on there. It's a directory of clinicians around Australia who are very apt in working with OCD and using exposure response prevention, as well as a couple of other therapeutic modalities that are also shown to be really helpful for OCD. So that's a really great starting
1: So
0: point.
1: that's OCD Bounce. But also, if you are seeing a psychologist, I mean, if you say, have you got a lot of experience and expertise in dealing with OCD, they've got to give you an honest answer.
0: 100%.
1: And if they don't, I assume they would try and
0: They will find
1: hopefully re
0: someone.
1: refer you to someone else, right?
0: Yes, that's exactly
1: Hey,
0: right.
1: what do you think? Sue says, for compulsive checking, e.g., shutting the front door or the gate, shut the door, check the lock, take a photo, then just check your phone. That's not a bad idea. Like a gradual step.
0: Please don't.
1: Oh, is
0: I'm
1: that not
0: only
1: a good
0: saying
1: idea?
0: it's not a good idea, only because that one, it might seem like it'll save you time now, right? But if someone's going to develop true OCD,
1: Hmm.

0: that one photo turns into two photos, turns into thousands of photos, and it never feels enough. And that's the issue. The issue isn't necessarily solving the problem. The issue is for OCD and for true OCD, whatever you do to fix the situation, it will never feel enough. So you have to do it again and again and again, and for longer, or take more photos. It's kind of like almost an addiction where you feel like you have to take more in order to get the same relief.
1: Or you're just lying in bed, picking up your phone every 5 seconds and checking the photo really exists.
0: And you're still awake till 3 a.m. Mm,
1: okay.
0: Yeah.
1: One more call from Andrew. G'day, Andrew.
2: Oh, g'day, James. Nice to hear the discussion today. I've lived through this with my son some years back. He was in his mid-teens, and he was having problems. He was having trouble trying to just function normally, really. He was repetitively doing things over and over. And we said, look, there's a problem, Sam. You know, what is it? And he said, oh, there's voices in my head telling me to do it over and over. And I said, that sounds weird. And we went to doctors, and they said, oh, it sounds like OCD. And we said, great, so what's the solution? They said, well, put him on some medication. And the medication seemed to work, and it seemed pretty good, and it seemed to level him out. But it sort of dulled him out a bit too. And it wasn't until about a year or two later that he started to get really bad headaches. And we went and got him checked, and they found out he had hydrocephalus. And the hydrocephalus, they ended up operating on him and putting a shunt in.
1: Wow.
2: And the shunt cured the hydrocephalus. Gosh. The headaches went away. And the thing was, he said, Sam's first sort of speaking to him after the operation, he said, Dad, I feel great. You know, and I'd been really worried about having this big operation. But he said to me, Dad, and I don't have any thoughts anymore. And I said, you don't have any thoughts? He said, no, I haven't had any anxiety or any sort of compulsive sort of, he said, and I'm not taking that pill. And he said, I'm feeling better.
1: Well, that's wonderful, Andrew. What a relief it must have been for you. And thank you so much for telling us about that. I'll come to you in a moment, Celine, but we've got one more call about medication. Daniel, hi.
3: Yeah, hi, James, and your guest. Look, I realise we're running out of time here, but just very quickly, I've had this monkey on my back my whole life, and the doctor put me on a medication, a serotonin reuptake inhibitor, and it took probably a couple of weeks of taking it, and suddenly I woke up and it was just like this epiphany, this, okay, so this is what normal people feel like. Now, I still had this monkey on my back, chattering in my ear, this inner narrative, but that suddenly I was back in control. So, you know, please, if anyone's got this monkey on their back, don't put up with it. There is help there. Get onto these serotonin reuptake inhibitors.
1: Yeah, great.
3: Okay, thank you.
1: Good on you. Thanks so much, Daniel. And just a final word from you, Celine, about the role of medication in assisting with the treatment of OCD.
0: Yeah, medication can be really wonderful because, as your last caller described, it can dial the volume down so that then you can do the rest of the work in terms of, it puts you back in control and it allows you to then, it's kind of like a leg up over a wall to help you then get over it. And so, like, over the wall, so to speak. So, yeah, medication can do wonders for a lot of people in terms of dialing the volume of OCD down so that you can engage in the therapy and really work on strengthening your own self again. So it has a big role to play for a lot of people.
1: Hey, thanks so much for joining us. It was really interesting and great to kind of separate the myths from the truths and get some really practical examples and strategies to help people dealing with OCD. Thanks, Celine.
0: Thank you so much for having me.
1: That's Dr. Celine Gelgetch, who's a clinical psychologist. You're on ABC Local Radio around New South Wales. Let's get the latest news headlines. Very good afternoon, Adam Story.
4: Afternoon, James. A dead bird found on Sydney's northern beaches last week has been confirmed as the city's first case of H5 avian influenza. The greater crested tern was found at Warriewood last Friday, and testing has now confirmed it was infected with the severe strain of bird flu. Two more Australians have been located safe following following the Nepal flood disaster. The government says the citizens were previously uncontactable but have now been found safe and well and don't require consular assistance. And extreme fire conditions are expected for much of New South Wales tomorrow, with temperatures forecast to reach 30 degrees in some parts. The Rural Fire Service says it's already detected elevated fire danger ratings across the state over the past 48 hours. There'll be more news at 3 o'clock.
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1: Great to have you company. How can it be 30 degrees tomorrow? What is it tomorrow? The fifth day of spring. We're skipping spring. We're not having spring this year. We're going straight to summer. But it is going to be cool down next week. Now, Hannah is here, and I'll let you explain this. Hannah, it's just a story Hannah mentioned today. It just seemed worthy of a wider audience. Mm.
10: Well, today I was on the bus, and I went past this boys' school that I once went to a school dance at when I was in year 8. Mm. And this memory came back to me, flooding back and like smacked me in the face.
1: Yes.
10: Of me at this year 8 dance, and where I had my first ever slow dance.
1: Now define slow dance.
10: So it's like my hands on his shoulders, his hands on my waist.
1: Oh, nice.
10: And you know, you're slowly swaying. Kind of like romantic in a way.
1: Did you know him very well?
10: I just met him that night at the dance. Okay. Yeah. And my slow dance was to this song. It's like a kind of like a punky, satirical parody type song. I want you to play it.
1: Okay, this is the weird bit. So imagine a song you're slow dancing to. This was the song Hannah was slow dancing to.
11: Whatever. I went down to the beach and saw Kiki. She was all like, and I'm like, whatever. Then this chick comes up to me and she's all like, hey, aren't you that dude? And I'm like, yeah, whatever. So later, I'm at the pool hall and this girl comes
1: up. How can you even sway to that? Like, it's, there's no.
10: The whole thing is so mortifying. And like, that song. That song is like a very iconic, like millennial song, but it's like not one that is remotely slow danceable,
1: no,
10: or even romantic or cute or anything. It's very on brand for me to dance, have my first slow dance to something like that.
1: And so we thought we would launch a little segment on embarrassing teenage moments that no one wants to talk about, but you should, because it'll make you feel better and amuse the rest of us.
10: And also, he like didn't even want to be there. He didn't even want to dance with me.
1: He didn't want to dance with you?
10: No.
1: But why did he put his hands on your waist?
10: Because, I don't know, because he wanted to dance with my friend and I was adjacent, you know, friend adjacent.
1: Producer Freya has a similar story. Don't go away. You can't just tell your story and run
10: off. Okay.
1: Producer Freya has a similar story. She was in class and a boy, I think to her right, she had a crush on.
10: Mm.
1: How old were you, Freya? Oh, she's talking to someone.
10: I reckon she was high school. Yeah, maybe like 13.
1: Let's say 13. And the boy passed her a note and Freya got very excited and she started to open the note and the boy said, keep it moving, because it was actually going to the girl on Freya's left and Freya
10: so heartbreaking.
1: Was just in between them, and that is so... That is so sad. You had another fancy dress one, right?
10: Oh, yeah. I went to a fancy dress party. Mm. I was like maybe 15. And I went as Adina Monsoon from Absolutely Fabulous.
1: Who was she?
10: You know Jennifer Saunders?
1: Mm. Was that her?
10: Yeah, she played this character, Adina Monsoon, from Ab Fab.
1: Right.
10: And I looked insane. I had like a big 80s skirt on as like a boob tube with like, I don't know, feather boa. I looked crazy. And I go to this party and all my friends are dressed like really sexy, like, you know, sexy nurse.
1: Yeah, right.
10: Sexy maid, like, you know, Dorothy in a tiny skirt, all that kind of thing. And I walked in and I looked bananas. Mm. And I just cried and I

0: can't go in. I can't. And I tried to make my dad drive me home, but he forced me to go into the party. It was awful.
1: I fear no one's going to call in about this, but we want to know your embarrassing teenage moments. I honestly can't think of one, not because they didn't exist, but because I've somehow successfully wiped them from my – I had millions, but I seem to have wiped them from my head, partially probably because I went to a boys' school, so there were less embarrassing moments with girls because I didn't know any. So if you want to share an embarrassing teenage moment – by the way, Brett texts in, not a good story, but you're hilarious, Hannah.
0: Oh, thanks.
1: Yeah, nice. Still.
0: I strive to be funny.
1: Yeah, you strive to be. So if you want to share something like what Shanna or Hannah or, well, Freya didn't share it, but I told the story on her behalf, 1-300-222-702 or the text 0467-922-702. We sometimes do a little segment called Confessionals here. And it's kind of along those lines, isn't it?
0: It's confessing. Yeah.
1: Times when you weren't a hero, you were kind of, it was just embarrassing. I used to feel embarrassed a lot, but they were such little things that they're not going to make a good story. That is, you know, just going into a party. I'd feel so, you know what I mean? Like really self-conscious or going to, oh, this was the worst one. My parents knew a lot of people and some of them had kids. And I often didn't know the kids. They didn't go to my school. You know, they didn't – they often just saw each other as adults. But my mum used to say, oh, we're going to the, you know, the Joneses' house. They've got a daughter and you'll get on well because she's 11 too.
0: Oh, my God.
1: And that was it. That was – do you remember the time when all it was for your parents to think that you had a new best friend was, well, they're our friends and we like them. And they have a kid your age. Therefore, as soon as we get there, you two will become bosom buddies, even though you've never met before. It was so bad.
0: I see. I loved that. And I often did.
1: Really?
0: Yeah. Because my mum used to have this motto. She'd be like, it's what you make of it. And it could, if I complained or whatever, she'd be like, Hannah, it's what you make of it. You have to make the best of it. And so I would like put my whole back into it. To having fun.
1: But how did that, like my mum used to say things like that was, well, she used to say, I'd say, I don't want to, oh, don't be silly, James. You'll have a great time. Like it was an order. You'll have a great time. That didn't help at all. Why did it motivate you?
0: I think that I liked having fun and I was curious and I just didn't really care. Like chatting. So it wasn't very scary for me. I also moved primary school 4 times. So each time I moved, I had to make new friends.
1: Yeah,
0: and
1: right.
0: So I think it was just part of
1: childhood. I did a bit of that
0: childhood.
1: Too,
0: yeah.
1: Yeah. I just remember that feeling. I still get it sometimes. Just burning with anxiety. Just as we get, as the car, mum and dad in the front, me in the back, getting closer to the people I've never met that have kids about my age. So we're going to be best friends, obviously. just wishing the world would blow up. Basically, just wanting to jump out of the car. And then, but that was the worst bit, like walking down the driveway, like walking to the guillotine. And then 5 minutes later, most of the time you are best friends with them. You know what I mean?
0: You find like after maybe half an hour, you are bosom buddies.
1: Hey, Mari is brave. So she has called us. We are talking. No, you should listen to Mari. Hannah's trying to leave me with all these embarrassing teenage stories. We want to hear from you if you've got an embarrassing teenage memory that you are brave enough to share. And let me tell you, you'll get an afternoon show medal, which we just invented.
0: Yes, you will. I'll make it out of some foil.
1: Yeah. 0467-922-702 is the text, but the braver option is the phone, 1-300-222-702. Is it Mari? Mari.
2: Marie,
1: I'm sorry. Yes, go ahead.
2: Okay, so back in the 70s, I was 14. My dad was an upholsterer. We were going to a fancy party, teenagers in one section and the adults in the other. Mm-hmm. I wanted a kolotsu. So he had leftover material from making a lounge suite. So he made me a kolotsu.
1: Can you explain what a kolotsu is?
2: It's like an all-in-one. If you put your legs together, it would look like a long dress, but it was actually pants.
1: Okay.
2: Wide pants.
1: Okay, sounds good.

0: And you know how back in the 70s they used to use like little floral trim, which is like a strip?
1: Yes.
0: Mm. Well, he even put that round the neck and round the leg.
1: All in upholstery fabric?
0: Down the bottom. And the fabric could stand up by itself.
2: Oh, my God.
0: This stuff was honestly, seriously, it was, oh, so I goes into the party in my culottes.
3: Well, just tell me how you felt walking in. Did you feel confident
0: horrified.
3: Or nervous? Horrified.
0: I was horrified, yeah. Mm, mm. They're all in Levi's and T-shirts and I'm in this green culotte suit that stood up by itself without me in it. And the trim on it. It was. I'm still getting over it.
3: Yeah, yeah.
0: But he didn't believe in fashion, and it was like, no, we've got material here, you know. This was...
3: Did you try and get out
1: That's
3: of going?
1: So cruel.
3: Like fake a tummy ache or something?
0: Yeah, I couldn't. Yeah, I couldn't. It was, yeah. Well, it wasn't going to happen.
3: I hope you feel better now.
0: Yeah.
3: Not really?
0: I'll never wear a culotte suit again, put it that way.
3: I'm pretty sure I won't either.
1: I was going to ask if you still have it.
0: No. Gosh,
1: did you burn it?
3: Burn it?
0: Yeah. Long gone.
1: Yeah.
0: Only wore it once, and then I copped it at school for 6 months.
3: Yeah. Do you know what? At some point they'll be in fashion. At some point.
0: No, not,
1: I don't know if it'll ever be in fashion
0: material.
1: In upholstery fabric.
3: Yeah, possibly not.
1: Culottes have come in and out of fashion, but not in sofa fabric. Okay.
0: Well, it was stiff, stand up by itself stuff, you know? I was probably chafed.
3: Thank you very much, Marie. Lovely to talk to you. That's why it's good that you've stayed, because a lot of these are going to be about fashion, and you know about fashion and I don't. We do want to hear your embarrassing teenage moments. They might be romance, like Freya's, where that's such a classic story. The boy she had a crush on passed her a note. She got excited. He said, move it on, because it was someone else. We don't know what the note said. But if you want to share one, you'll feel better afterwards. 1-300-222-702 or the text 0467-922-702. G'day, Trev.
4: Hey, Jimmy, how are you?
3: Good, good. What's yours?
4: Good. In year seven, I asked this girl if she wanted to be my girlfriend, and she said, yeah. And that was all good, but being a stupid young teenage boy as you are, I never spoke to her again or anything. And then at a school dance one night, she was sitting over against the wall, so I thought I should go and ask for a dance. So I went over and asked her if she'd like to have a dance, and she slapped me in the face.
3: Really? Because you've been such a bad boyfriend.
4: Yeah, because I hadn't spoken to her for months.
3: So for you, was it just about more like the chase, getting a girlfriend?
4: Yeah, yes, exactly.
3: And then job done.
4: Yeah, job done. Yeah, nothing more to do here.
3: Have you got better at it over the years?
4: Yes, I have improved a little, yes.
3: Well, look, anyone can make a mistake. The important thing is whether we learn from it.
4: That's it.
3: Yeah. And I hope the slap, I mean, I don't condone assault, but I hope the slap was cathartic for everyone and you could move on after that.
4: Yeah, well, I just walked away very embarrassed. It was in front of all her friends and in front of mine. So... Yeah,
3: it was. Seems like the whole relationship was conducted with a minimum of words. Do you want to be my girlfriend? Yes. And then that was the last word spoken.
4: Well, yes, I had the last word, I suppose.
3: I guess you did. Thank you very much, Trev. Good to hear from you. Thomas, g'day.
5: G'day.
3: What was yours?
5: Yeah, school dance and exchange. Names and phone numbers on a piece of paper written on pencil.
3: Yeah.
5: And I proceeded to call this girl by the wrong name, not knowing that I was calling her by the wrong name, until I introduced her to my sister.
3: Oh, no.
5: Yeah. And in front of my sister, she said, no, that's not my name. and I just misread the pencil on the paper. Yeah.
3: Gosh. It's hard to recover from that.
5: Yeah, I just wanted to be swallowed up by a hole, but she was a very gracious person and she didn't hang it on me at all.
3: Well, that's nice.
5: Yeah.
3: How long did things last?
5: Oh, look, I've been calling her by the wrong name for days.
3: Yeah.
5: and looking back on it, like I'd called up her home and asked, could I speak to this girl by a different name, and her mother kind of paused and still got her to the phone. So, you know.
3: I think if her mother had, in a way, it was good that the mum didn't correct you. But on the other hand, she could have set you to rights. She could have fixed the problem pretty easily, couldn't she?
5: Yeah.
3: Good on you, Thomas. Thank you very much. We are talking about embarrassing moments from teenagedom. I think if you were to do a graph of most people's life, a very high percentage of their embarrassing moments would come during the teenage years. If you want to share yours, our number 1-300-222-702 and the text 0467-922-702. Someone says the Colette suit that Marie described should be in a museum. I think it should. Thomas, g'day.
2: G'day, James. Long time listener, first time caller.
3: Oh, good. Yeah.
2: I'm not going to lie. When I was 14, I was running like a agriculture thing, like as an event in town. And I'm going to be honest, I was leaving one of the cows and they kind of just got loose on me. And I'm not going to lie, I just ran straight through a crowd. I tried my best to stop it in any way like possible, but kind of just dragged me along. And I'm going to say it was probably one of my most embarrassing moments ever.
3: So the crowd of people, cow charging through them, you being dragged, I guess, trying to stop it.
2: Yeah, just trampled a bunch of people. I'm going to be honest with you.
3: Yeah. You've said you're going to be honest four times so far.
2: Yeah, well, I'm just an honest guy, you know.
3: All right, good. Thank you very much for your call. Well, everyone was more or less okay, I hope.
2: Oh, yeah, everyone ended up being all right, like, luckily enough. So it all worked out.
3: Okay. All right, good on you, Thomas. Thank you very much. I hope that helps you feel a little bit better about it. Rebecca joins us. G'day, Rebecca.
6: Oh, hi, James.
3: Hi, go ahead.
6: Yes, look, probably if anyone recognises my voice, there's probably many embarrassing moments from school. But I went to an all-girls school and we used to, there was lots of note writing and in class and creating funny little stories. And we had like whole like sort of soap operas running and different things. And in maths, my friend and I, Rosemary, we used to, I don't know why, but we were obsessed with Gumby around this time. So we used to write lots of notes like in Gumby's voice and different things.
3: Who's Gumby?
6: Gumby, that plasticine character.
3: Oh, yeah. How did Gumby talk?
6: One of those weird, I don't think he talks. I think he's one of those weird plasticine characters, one of those French ones. Anyway, we used to sort of write these little, notes between each other, and they were addressed to Gumby or Gumby's girlfriend or different things like that. It was all ridiculous. And because it was in maths, we kept them, in those days your Casio calculator used to come in a kind of a plastic case, and so we'd keep the notes sort of behind the calculator, so it could pick up the conversation during maths. There was not maths work to be done. But anyway, so that was fine. Mm. And anyway, my brother decided, he needed a calculator. So he took my calculator, off to his all-boys school one day. And, of course, the calculator got knocked out of his hand or off the table or anyway, all the notes came spilling out, all these, Gumby.
3: Right.
6: Gumby loving it, embarrassed. And I mean, I think he was very embarrassed and very upset with me for, leaving these notes in the calculator. But, I mean, the fact was that he had taken the calculator, unbeknownst to me,
3: So when all these notes were found, he's trying to explain to the assembling crowd, no, they're not mine.
6: that's right. Exactly right. Yeah.
3: Good on you, Rebecca. Thank you very much. Someone says, I was going to a school dance in the early 70s with a gorgeous bouffant hair that my mother sprayed with insect spray instead of hairspray. Oh, no, that would smell terrible. Rosie, g'day, go ahead.
7: Oh, hello.
3: Hello.
7: Yes, so I was nursing in another town and I went to my hometown and I'm walking up the main street and I see in front of me one of my childhood friends who I just adored. Hmm. So I went running up behind him and I put my fingers over his eyes and I kissed him on the back of the neck and I said, guess who? And this bloke turned around that I'd never seen before in my life. And said, I actually have no idea, but it's very nice to meet you.
3: Kiss on the neck. What a way to meet someone.
7: Oh, I said, I'm so sorry. It was a mistake. He said, well, it's a shame.
3: And now you're married. No.
7: No. I'm so embarrassed.
3: Yeah, I have had to say to people in a similar situation, well, I haven't kissed them on the neck, but I've come, you're in a big crowd and the person you're with kind of subtly moves away. Maybe you're at a, Luna Park or something. There's lots of people and you're moving around. Suddenly there's someone else next to you and you say like some in joke there, like, ah, da, da, da. And I have had to say more than once in my life, I'm sorry, I thought you were my wife.
7: Well, this was even worse. This was just a friend, you know, like, but yeah. We were really old friends. It would have been fine, honestly, but it wasn't.
3: Yeah. Oh, thank you very much, Rosie. One more, I think. Robin, hi, what happened?
8: Well, on my second ever driving lesson, I'd gone around a corner and up a little hill in a manual car, and this dog came flying down a driveway straight under the car. My mum's going, don't swerve.
3: Oh, no.
8: And I bounce over, run over the dog, and it was the school captain's dog.
3: Oh, wow.
8: And the dog died.
3: Oh, wow.
8: I'm still embarrassed.
3: Did you have to explain it?
8: No, my mum dealt with it all, but right. Everyone at school knew.
3: Oh, no. And how did he react toward you?
8: Oh, look, I wasn't in year 12, so I don't think I ever spoke to the school captain.
3: I bet whenever you saw him, you just went the other direction.
8: Oh, I don't even remember. Like, obviously, I blanked that out of my mind. That was just so awful.
3: Yeah, look, thank you very much, Robin. Last one. G'day, Lee.
9: Oh, hello, I'm on, am I?
3: Yeah, we've only got about less than a minute left, so go ahead.
9: Oh, my God, yeah, okay. All right, well, so I'm staying at my girlfriend's place when I was about 12. Mm. She's got these gorgeous older brothers, surfy dudes, back in the 70s, long hair. I so badly wanted to impress them. We're all sitting there one night playing Monopoly, and I thought I was so cool, and we're all laughing. And I started laughing at something, and I farted.
3: Everyone's done that.
9: Oh, James, I was 12 years old, and these boys were like 16 surfy dudes. I've never, ever gotten over it, ever. I don't think anybody has ever been as embarrassed as that. It was shocking. And they had no sympathy. They were just laughing their heads off.
3: Oh, we got to go, I'm afraid. But, yes, farts can be extremely embarrassing. In Newcastle, you're about to hear Kylie Morris. What a great segue. Statewide New South Wales, Jess McGuire in the Illawarra, Fairley Hamilton. Have a lovely weekend. Talk to you on Monday. And in Sydney, Drive will be presented today by Emma Crowe. Hello.
10: Hello, James.
3: You never did anything embarrassing.
10: Actually, I've got some great ones, actually.
3: Yeah.
10: When I used to do classical ballet for 12 years, from when I was 4 till when I was 16, and I started growing armpit hair, and no one noticed and no one told me you could shave it. So I just started wearing a T-shirt under my ballet leotard for about 2 years.
3: Oh, right.
10: I was mortified.
3: Right.
10: Mortified.
3: I see.
10: And then one day someone in my ballet class is like, why are you wearing a T-shirt under your ballet leotard?
3: Yeah, right.
10: And,
3: did you answer honestly?
10: Yeah, and they're like, you can just shave your armpit hair.
3: Yeah, right. Yes.
10: If you've got a young child, just check that they're okay with all that. You know, it was such an easy fix.
3: I used to sneak into my parents' ensuite bathroom and use my dad's razor to shave for about a year because I was too embarrassed.
10: Yes.
3: I was too embarrassed to buy. I didn't know how it worked, and I just didn't want to talk about it to them or ask her. You know, yeah.
10: And why did no one go? Why is this girl suddenly wearing a T-shirt under her leotard? Mm. No one asked.
3: Too embarrassed. Yeah.
10: Was an easy fix. Yeah, it was. I'm re-feeling all the feelings. It was just more. You know.
3: It is funny when I was just saying that thing about my dad's razor.
10: Yeah.
3: I can feel my heart beating faster. We're re-traumatising ourselves.
10: God. Now, where is Thomas O'Riti, you might be asking?
3: I am asking.
10: Thomas O'Riti is celebrating a milestone birthday today, and he's decided to take a long weekend with it. He's 40 today.
3: Is he? Well, good on him. I don't think that's any excuse not to come to work.
10: I think it is. I'm all for it. I think it's great. It depends on what job you've got. Mm. You know, he's got some plans on this weekend. He needs to get some things done. I think it's fine. He's a hardworking guy. I think it's good.
3: Sure.
10: But I would love to this afternoon. We'll do lots of other things as well. But can we get a bit of a list together of life advice at 40? If you've passed the milestone, if you're already 40 or beyond, what would be a great thing someone could tell you at age 40 that would carry you through?
3: Oh.
10: A bit of wisdom.
3: Advice for Tom.
10: Yeah.
3: Don't be so cheerful all the time.
10: He can't help that. Is he sitting?
3: He just makes everyone else look bad.
10: He's incredible.
3: Cheerful and energetic.
10: He's so cheerful. I mean, my advice is, because I think life can get a bit serious in your 40s and 50s. Mm. You know, often, you know, if you're lucky and you get to have a family and responsibilities, that's lucky, isn't it? But, you know, it can weigh you down. You've got this to do, all the mental load, all the family admin, the fadmin, I call it. You know, it's a lot.
3: True. Yeah, I think that's true.
10: Yes.
3: I think it would be don't winch about all the stuff you have to do with your kids. You decide to have them.
10: Yeah.
3: You've got one and suck it up and enjoy it, because all my kids are too old now and I wish they were five again.
10: No, sure. I mean, yeah, whinge. Just find the right people to

0: whinge to about it, sure. I mean, not don't whinge, but when life feels really samey, boring, oh, I've got to do this again, then go and have some actual fun. Go put some fun in. When you're feeling tired, when you're feeling overwhelmed, do something fun because it's energizing. This is what, it's taken me a while to work someone out.
1: Yeah, right. What do you do for fun?
0: Yeah, well, I was out last night. I went to this bingo. I went to an 80s bingo night.
1: Serious?
0: Yeah. It was great. It was 80s songs. We were all singing.
1: Yeah, right.
0: Thriller came on by Michael Jackson. I started doing the dance.
1: Nice.
0: You know.
1: And bingo as well.
0: Bingo.
1: Wow.
0: Look, I mean, okay, you're getting a picture of what it was music bingo. So they played the song.
1: Oh,
0: it was really fun. I was out too late. I was tired, but it's energizing to put some fun in. That'd be my hot tip.
1: All right. Yeah. I've been feeling a bit like that. Mm. So I'm going to have some fun.
0: Get out of the rut. You know, it can be a bit, you know, in the middle years, things can get in a bit of rut. That's my big tip. But lots of other things ahead on the show today. Alice Zaslavsky will be along with Friday Food as well. Father's Day this Sunday.
1: Yeah,
0: and
1: Father's
0: we want to talk
1: Day.
0: About the dish that reminds you of your dad, the dish your dad cooked, the dish your dad loved. Mm. He might have been a great cook, or maybe he was, you know, bit of a one-trick pony. So what was the thing your dad loved to cook? We'll talk about that as well. And also the round table. There is some serious things happening in Sydney today. We'll be doing that as well. This round table that's been convened with all of the major school sectors into consent education. We've got a guy coming in who goes to schools and talks to a lot of young men, a lot of teenagers across the board, but overwhelmingly young men. What does he say to young men to combat what they're being exposed to online? And, you know, what's your advice? What's his advice for parents? You know, how do you talk to your teenagers about consent? We'll be talking about that as well.
1: That's such an interesting discussion. We've been talking a lot about that this week, about the manosphere. And it's so easy, particularly for young men, to find content that has all these unhealthy ideas. So how do you push back against that? So an important thing.
0: Yeah.
1: All that coming up with Emma Crowe after the news. Have a lovely weekend. Happy birthday, Tom O'Reedy, who no doubt is listening. Or you might be out having fun. See ya.
2: Adam Story with ABC News. A man's been charged with murder over an alleged deadly dispute between neighbours in Sydney's northwest. Police say a 30-year-old repeatedly punched a 41-year-old man at an Ermington unit block early this morning following an argument over noise. The older man allegedly fell down a flight of stairs where the assault continued. He was taken to hospital but died shortly afterwards. A close friend of a woman who was killed in a domestic violence homicide in the state's central west says it's confronting to sit in court with her murderer. It's the second day of the sentence hearing for Daniel Billings' murder of Molly Ticehurst in Forbes more than 2 years ago. The proceedings in the Supreme Court in Orange today have focused on the mental health of Billings at the time he killed Miss Ticehurst. Aidan Clark was one of her best friends and says many of her supporters hadn't seen her killer until the sentence hearing.
3: The enigma of the man, that no one ever really saw him or we heard about him, but to see him is so confronting. I can't say that I have an anger inside of me, but to know that that's the person that killed Molly is just so confronting.
2: The corporate regulator has been told by the big four accounting firms KPMG, PwC, EY and Deloitte there have been 551 complaints about alleged audit misconduct. In the wake of whistleblower revelations that confidential board papers from Lendlease were used to support bids for major audit tenders for Westpac and Dexus, the watchdog is investigating the big four accounting firms and is asking them about internal whistleblower complaints. The Australian Securities and Investments Commission told a parliamentary hearing in Sydney today that it was looking at whistleblower complaints to the big four accounting firms dating to July 1, 2023. Rescuers in Nepal say they've pulled two workers alive from a tunnel during an ongoing operation to save dozens of those still trapped. John O'Wakeley has more.
4: The rescues come more than a week after the massive flash flooding disaster that devastated the Nepal-China border. Nepal's Ministry of Energy says they expect at least 42 people to be rescued from the Trishuli 3A hydropower plant. Hundreds of the more than 5,000 people still missing are labourers working in a vast network of tunnels at hydropower sites along the river. Engineers have been pumping air into these tunnels as part of the rescue operation. More than 1,200 people are now known to have died in the disaster, and 36 Australians remain unaccounted for.
2: The United Nations is warning this year's El Niño weather pattern is shaping up to be one of the strongest on record. An El Niño was declared by the Bureau of Meteorology in June, which typically means hotter and drier conditions for large parts of Australia. But Bureau of Meteorology senior climatologist Felicity Gamble says that might not mean those conditions will eventuate.
5: The strength of an El Niño doesn't necessarily determine the severity of impacts in Australia. We have a lot of different influences that can contribute to our seasonal rainfall and temperature patterns.
2: Argentina's president, Javier Milei, is escalating his country's dispute with Britain over the Falkland Islands, vowing to take measures to halt an oil project near the archipelago. He's also praised comments from US President Donald Trump that Washington could reconsider its neutral stance on the island's sovereignty. Argentina and Britain fought a war over the islands in 1982. Mr. Milei says the Falkland Islands belong to Argentina.
6: If today Argentina doesn't implement international law in a few months, the UK could just take control of the oil reserves under our sea.
2: German car manufacturer Volkswagen has announced it will cut 100,000 jobs by the end of the decade, the largest in automotive history. The BBC's Paddy Maguire reports.
7: Volkswagen's supervisory board said this would be the group's most extensive transformation in its nine-decade-long history. Faced with declining demand, US import tariffs and competition from China, Europe's largest carmaker is in trouble. These dramatic reductions, amounting to 15% of its global workforce, are intended to restore competitiveness and secure the future of the group, which includes brands like Audi and Porsche. Despite public rows with management, unions have agreed to the plans.
2: And doctors in the US say a kidney transplanted from a pig has worked inside a patient for 271 days, the longest on record. The team at Mass General Brigham Hospital says the work shows pig organs can be used as a bridge until human transplant becomes available. Isolated showers across the southern ranges, scattered in the far south. Sunny in Sydney this afternoon, sunny tomorrow with a top of 31. It's 3:05.
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0: Great to be with you this afternoon. Where is Thomas O'Riti, I hear you ask? He's taking a long weekend to celebrate a very, very special milestone birthday today.
10: Happy

0: He's not here, so I can say nice things about him. I'll do that a bit later. And maybe you'd even like to help me put together a bit of life advice for Thomas Ariti this afternoon. If you're over 40, what's the great bit of advice for someone hitting that milestone? I've heard it said that 40 is the old age of youth and that 50 is the youth of old age. I wonder if you agree with that. 1-300-222-702 and the text line is 0467-922-702. But we've got lots ahead for you on the show today. A roundtable with the heads of all three school sectors today and experts as well discussing consent education in schools following recent alleged sexual assaults by Sydney schoolboys. Do you feel equipped to have conversations with the young people in your own life? You'll get some advice from a man at the Coalface. He delivers consent education in schools, overwhelmingly to young men. That'll be on your radio a bit after 4 o'clock today. Friday means Friday food, and Alice Zaslavsky will be along with Friday food today ahead of Father's Day this Sunday. The dish that reminds you of your father or the father figure in your life. What was your dad's signature dish? Maybe he was a really brilliant cook, or maybe he was a bit of a one-trick pony. Let's celebrate dad food this afternoon on Friday Food. And a bit later in the show, free university education. You know, it's a thing of the past, the free education. How does that play into decisions about whether to study a generalist degree at university? I'm talking Bachelor of Arts, a Bachelor of Business, a broad science degree. You'll hear from someone very passionate about education and he'll make the case for going to uni. All ahead for you here on Drive.
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0: Derek Peterson is from the Transport Management Centre. Hi, Derek.
3: Good afternoon, Emma. At Kingsford, there's been a car crash on Anzac Parade. It is slowing southbound traffic before Avoca Street. At Hinchinbrook, southbound traffic is heavy on Cowpasture Road. Before you get to the M7, there was a truck breakdown there earlier. Has been cleared, so all the lanes are open, but there are still delays on Cowpasture Road. At Westmead, there's been a crash involving a car and a light rail vehicle on Hawkesbury Road. It is slowing traffic in the area, also causing disruption to Parramatta Light Rail services. In fact, Parramatta Light Rail is on hold just while emergency services attend to that crash. And a few other things to let you know about on public transport as well. Some ferry services are cancelled this afternoon and tonight. That is due to the effects of protected industrial action. F1 Manly ferries, F3 Parramatta River ferries affected. They are still running but at a reduced frequency. So factor in extra time or consider alternatives if you need to catch a ferry. For Sydney train services, we have no disruptions this afternoon, but there is some weekend track work. So buses replace trains between Cronulla, Waterfall and Central on Saturday and Sunday, and on Sunday only, Sydney Metro will not be running. There'll be buses between Tallawong and Chatswood. All those details and all the other public transport information you'll find at the website transportnsw.info. You can also check a transport app, and for all the road information, check livetraffic.com.
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0: Thomas Ariti, enjoying a long weekend, turning 40 today. That's where Tom is if you've just tuned in. Great to be with you this afternoon. Look, it's not the news that we were hoping to hear, but bird flu has arrived in Sydney. A greater crested tern, which was found at Warri Wood, has tested positive for the H5 strain. It's the first case in Sydney and brings the total number to 20 in New South Wales. No recorded cases in commercial poultry flocks or in captive birds. Cases across Australia have been increasing, though, including in fur seals, dolphins and a red fox. Sean Dooley is from BirdLife Australia. Hi there, Sean.
4: Hi, Emma.
0: Thanks for being here. First case in Sydney. It was only a matter of time, probably.
4: Yes, unfortunately. You know, I keep having a naive optimism, I guess, that things won't get worse, but we know from experience overseas that this disease can become pretty prevalent and spread quite quickly. So this first case, while it's not total panic stations yet, it's certainly, the heart sank a bit.
0: We can help by reporting any sick birds, and the number is 1-800-675-888, 1-800-675-888. What should people be on the lookout for and what should they be reporting?
4: Yeah, firstly, I guess it's most important to realise that currently it's been entirely seabirds or birds on the coasts. Even in the largest outbreaks in southwest Victoria and southeastern South Australia. That's been on the coasts, and only individual birds have flown inland, and there's been no spread inland of essentially beach areas. So that's where we should be most vigilant. And the things to look out for is, you know, a lot of birds can die for a lot of different reasons and wash up. But so any dead birds on the beach is certainly worth reporting, and certainly really important to keep your dogs away from it. So it's probably at this point in time, it's probably really good for the safety of your dog to keep it on a lead if you're on the beach, certainly if it's around any birds, and keep it out of the high tide line where there could be dead birds washed up. But if you'd see the sort of symptoms of bird flu are birds that are unable to fly, sort of flapping around or seem disoriented. Often they might be, their head drooping or their wings drooping, and really kind of almost like they're tipsy sort of thing, or very uncoordinated in their movements. That's pretty indicative of a bird that's likely to have H5. So if you see anything like that, it's really important to avoid touching the bird, because you don't want to, even if you're trying to rescue it, if you don't have the proper gear, you don't want to be spreading the virus through your clothes or your shoes. So avoid touching it, but record what you see and report it. If you don't know what species, take a photo and include that that you can, that they can get you to send more information.
0: Is it like with other viruses? Are there asymptomatic birds that, you know, might just be fine and flying around? Do we need to be worried about birds more generally and not touching birds?
4: Yeah, it's quite possible that that is the case. However, one of the great unknowns for Australia is we've never had a high pathogenic wild bird flu like this before. So the suspicion is that Australian birds will be extremely naive to this particular virus, and are far less likely to be asymptomatic. So,
0: naive means, you know, your immune system being naive to this, like a medical term, isn't it? Naive to the virus. Yeah.
4: Yes. Yeah. There's and the one Australian bird that has been tested genetically for its susceptibility is the black swan, and there's basically nothing in the sort of immune system and the genome system of black swan that would be able to defend against this. So we suspect that if it does get into our native bird populations, particularly our water birds, then it could be really disastrous for huge numbers of birds.
0: Speaking of the water birds, what about the fairy penguin population at Manly? You know, there are penguins there right near birds. You know, do we need to be worried, and can we vaccinate them?
4: Yeah, the little penguin is probably one of the few species where it's viable to actually use a vaccine, and there are vaccines available, and you know, sometimes they're used in the poultry industry, but often it's not even really considered best practice to use the vaccine. It's not sort of going to stop the virus, but it will save individual birds. The difficulty with trying to vaccinate a wild bird is they don't like to be caught, and trying to catch them twice to be able to give it a booster shot is near on impossible. And at any considerable scale, it's very difficult. But the advantage with the penguins is that they can't fly away, for starters, and they come back to a known spot every night. So they're usually well researched. So there is talk, and I don't know if it's happened yet, but the tiny colony at Manly is slated to be getting vaccinated for this. And that will be really important for these, if we can vaccinate endangered populations, small populations, that's really good for ensuring our birds that are already under threat from other factors don't see the arrival of H5 as the knockout blow to their population.
0: 3:15 on 702 Drive. Emma Crowe filling in for Thomas Ariti today, and Sean Dooley is with us from BirdLife Australia. As the first case in Sydney of bird flu is registered in Warri Wood, a bird's been tested positive for the H5 strain. It does make us, as I said at the beginning, not a surprise. But what about people who may have pet birds or have some chooks in their backyard? Is there anything that they need to be mindful of at this point?
4: Yeah, certainly. If you have pet birds or even pet pet cats and dogs are susceptible to catching this virus if they are, you know, consuming an animal that, like a bird that's being killed by it, then we certainly know from overseas experience, and even here, the first fox has been found to have H5, presumably after picking up a dead bird on the beach. But if you do have pet birds or chooks, there's really no risk if there's no interaction with wild birds. And currently, as I was saying before, it's essentially a coastal bird issue at the moment. And the experience, again, overseas has been not so much that it's impacted land birds and garden birds to nearly the same extent as coast birds and water birds. But, you know, there is that risk where you're getting different species mixed. So it's, you know, really important to try and keep your birds isolated from the wild bird population. But at this stage, the risk is really only in those coastal suburbs or coastal areas.
0: Question on the text line 0467 922 702. This is a question from Karina in Shell Harbour. She says, hi, can bird feces be infected with H5N1?
4: Yes, they can. And that's actually another one of the symptoms, is that you can get excessive amounts of excrement coming out from sick birds. And unfortunately, birds aren't great social distancers and don't have great, great hygiene habits. And this is why it's particularly virulent through nesting seabird colonies, especially those colonies like terns and gulls that nest above ground and very close to each other, because you get a lot of various kind of scraps of food and bodily fluids right throughout the colony as they're bringing food back to regurgitate to their chicks. So, unfortunately, that is one of the issues, is that the virus can persist in the excrement of birds, and it certainly can persist much longer in water, which seems to be one of the factors why water birds and seabirds tend to be more impacted than land birds.
0: And can you just explain why it's not a great idea to be feeding birds at the moment? It feels like you might want to, because, you know, you feel sorry for them. The bird flu is coming around. You might want to give the birds a hand, but it's not a great idea right now, is it?
4: No. The problem with feeding birds, particularly

0: I think what we're seeing is that areas that have been heavily impacted, there is recovery, but the recovery can be really stunted because of the sort of demographic of the bird population. In some species, such as the sandwich tern, which is a bird that was heavily hit in Europe, it seemed to be the more mature adults that seemed to suffer the most. And it means in their recovery, the younger birds are breeding without that experience. And so they're not successfully raising the next generation as well, and that recovery is very slow. So really the way out of bird flu, once it's moved on or once it's petered out, is that to recover species, they need to be in as healthy, robust and widespread a population as possible, so that you have enough survivors to successfully repopulate that species. But if we don't address the issues that are already putting a lot of species at threat, like invasive weeds and feral predators and habitat loss and disturbance at key nesting and roosting sites, then the birds are going to have a hugely difficult road to recovery.
1: A few more texts coming in here. One here says, what about brush turkeys?
0: Yes, it's going to be an interesting one. They tend to be reasonably solitary. I guess the main time when they gather is when all the females are gathering around the mound with the male as they come in to lay the eggs in the nesting mound. But obviously, brush turkeys are now establishing in the suburbs and feeding in, you know, from around bins and things like that. So they might be at much more risk in our urban areas than they would be out in the bush, where they wouldn't have much contact with birds that could have bird flu.
1: Another question here, are flightless birds at greater risk?
0: Not necessarily. In fact, in some ways it's, flightless birds don't tend to flock nearly as much. And we have our penguins, but even then, there's a chance that the penguins will be less susceptible than many other seabirds, because penguins nest isolated, like they nest in their burrows. They come ashore together, but then they go off to their burrows. Whereas a bird like a gull or a tern or a gannet, they're nesting side by side with their neighbours, so there's much more likelihood of spread within the colony. We know that already in Tasmania we've had a number of little penguins dying from suspected H5, so they're not totally protected by their habits. The other thing about birds in flight is that they can move greater distances and either spread the virus more or pick it up on from other birds, because they're moving around the landscape a lot more, which is what we're seeing now as we get these individual cases of seabirds landing on the shores around Sydney.
1: You mentioned that the feeding the birds and the risk there. Lizzie's asking on the text, is it okay to have a bird bath in the yard?
0: Yeah, I guess at first thought it would be a similar case. And as the virus can survive in water, then certainly a concern. However, there's very little evidence of bird baths being a source of spread in the experience of other countries. And so as long as you keep it clean, make sure that it's disinfected regularly. And perhaps one bird bath in a yard might attract all the birds together and mingling. But if you have multiple sources of water around your place, that's actually a better solution, because you're not going to get that intermingling of different birds in the same concentrations. So it's certainly something to be wary of. But at this stage, we have no evidence that it's being transmitted in bird baths. And like I say, it at this stage, it's only been in coastal birds that we've had any cases at all. So if you've got a bird bath, you know, you're out in the bush or, you know, well away from the coast, currently there's no risk, but it is certainly something to keep in mind and probably good practice to start implementing to make sure that you're disinfecting your bird bath as regularly as possible.
1: Thanks so much, Sean. I really appreciate some time, and I think we'll probably unfortunately be talking to you a few more times in coming months, but thanks so much.
0: Oh, thanks. I really hope I don't get to talk to you again.
1: Yeah, me too. Thanks, Sean. Sean Dooley from BirdLife Australia there. To report suspected bird flu in Australia, immediately call the 24-hour emergency animal disease hotline. That number again, 1-800-675-888. You might want to just put it in your phone, because, you know, you'll need it if you see a bird. 1-

0: 1-800-675-888. Coming up in a little while, the case for the big housing development and the re-establishment of the old Woollahra train station. You'll hear the case for that in a moment as well. And a bit later on, how do you go talking to your children about consent and sex education? You'll hear from an expert. It's in the news today with a roundtable, an emergency roundtable convened with interested parties. But you'll hear about what to do in your own home, in your own life, some tips, maybe some things that you haven't previously thought about. It's all ahead for you here on 702 Drive.
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1: Filling in for Thomas Ariti.
0: Last night saw a gathering of some of the brightest minds in science at the Australian Museum here in Sydney to celebrate the Eureka Prizes. 19 individuals and teams were recognised across categories in research and innovation, leadership, science engagement, and school science. The winner of the University of Sydney Eureka Prize for Emerging Leader in Science, Technology and Engineering is Associate Professor Jane Tiller from Monash University. Hello, Jane.
3: Hello, thanks for having me.
0: Thank you so much for being here. You're a lawyer, genetic counsellor and a public health researcher. You've led a research-driven campaign that helped ban life insurers from discriminating against people who've had genetic testing. Tell us a bit more about your work.
3: So this is something I've been working on for almost a decade now, and it's been a real passion project and a big uphill trek. But we came across this issue when I moved from my law career into public health in around 2016 and came across the fact that life insurers were still legally allowed to ask people for genetic testing that they'd had and then use genetic test results that showed potential risks of disease in the future to discriminate, which means to either deny them cover altogether or increase their premiums or put conditions on their cover.
0: How were you able to find this out, that this was still happening?
3: This is something that is an open, known thing. It's completely legal, or it was until the law came into effect. But it was something that had to be discussed with every patient. It was on consent forms for research and clinical testing. And if you ask clinical people and researchers what the biggest barrier there was to people having testing or people who otherwise wanted testing kind of changing their mind, this issue of life insurance implications was the biggest issue. And it was rife. It was very common. And people often decided they didn't want testing because when they were told about the implications, they said, well, I'd rather not know than risk my financial future.
0: So this new ban that you were sort of spearheading, what will that mean for patients now?
3: So this ban is a total legislated ban on the use of genetic testing by life insurers. And the ban has passed and it comes into effect on the 8th of October. And that means that from the 8th of October, life insurance companies are not allowed to use people's genetic results that predict their future risk of disease in any underwriting at all. And it is, like I said, it's legislated, it's enforced, there are penalties attached, and that means people can have genetic testing and they don't have to worry about how the results of that testing might impact their future insurance or their children's future insurance, and they don't have to give those results to life insurers.
0: Associate Professor Jane Tiller is from Monash University. She's won a Eureka Prize for Emerging Leader in Science, Technology and Engineering. This is very interesting. It'll open the gate now for people to go ahead with this testing. And where do you sit on this? I know some people have the feeling that they might not quite want to know. Do you think we should all want to know what might be ahead for us in our health?
3: Look, there are several types of genetic tests that you can do. And sometimes you can test for things that you can't treat or you can't prevent, and not everyone wants to know about that kind of information. We're very focused in the School of Public Health on genetic information for prevention of disease. And so we are very pro offering people the choice of having that kind of genetic testing. We would never coerce people or force people to have genetic tests. And ultimately, some people decide not to. So at Monash University, I actually co-lead a study called DNA Screen, where we offered testing to 10,000 young people for high risks of breast, ovarian cancer, bowel cancer, and genetic high cholesterol. And we had 10,000 spots and we had tens of thousands of people interested in that testing. We had oversubscribed signups. But the biggest reason that people who initially registered ended up dropping out of the study when I surveyed them was because of this insurance fear. So we know that there is a huge amount of interest in

0: genetic risk of things that can be prevented, things that we can do something about. And we also know this genetic discrimination fear has been the biggest barrier. So now that that's moved out of the way and people won't have to worry about that anymore, it really does open the way to offer this kind of testing for prevention at a wider scale within the community. And that's now what our goal is.
1: So as you say, the law passed earlier this year, coming into effect in October. It's interesting to think about what the legacy might mean here, Jane. Do you consider that, the people that may be tested now and what it might mean for their lives and your part in that?
0: I do. And it surprises me sometimes that I still tear up unexpectedly sometimes when people talk about that. Obviously, I know that that is the impact, and I've been very focused on that impact in the work that I do and the real importance of this for practical outcomes for people. But already I have people texting me and calling me and saying, my patients who have been putting off testing are getting tested. My sister's having testing. My children are going to have testing now. Like, this is actually making a difference. I met someone last night who works in a biotech industry who said all of the clinicians that we work with are now happy to go ahead and start offering testing to people because they're no longer worried about having to tell them about insurance. So we know that this is going to change lives. We know that this kind of testing saves lives, and we know that removing this deterrent will just enable people to have this testing and enable us to roll it out equitably in the future.
1: What I can hear in your voice there is, in a way, you'd already won with the work you've done. What does the Eureka Prize mean on top of that for you?
0: Yeah, it's lovely to receive a prize, and you know, it's nice to be recognised, but really, the big win was getting the legislation passed, and that was just a huge triumphant outcome of an effort of so many people. I guess the prize really provides a platform. You know, it provides opportunities to speak to the public, to media, to further spread the word both of this change so people know that this protection is coming, and also to talk more about what the opportunities are for genomics. And that's a really wonderful opportunity that I'm very grateful for.
1: Well, what's next? I mean, clearly you're someone that can get things done. What have you got your sights on next?
0: Yeah, so we are talking to the government about what the next steps are for expanding the DNA screen program and preventive testing. And really our goal is that eventually Australia will move towards a population-wide screening program that uses genetic information to prevent disease at the population level, like bowel screen or breast screen or one of those other population screening programs. And we're not quite there yet, but we do want to expand the program to offer testing to more Australians, to save more lives, and to develop some of the evidence that we need to move towards that broader scale screening program. So that needs funding, and that's the next challenge. And if you thought that passing the law was hard, getting funding might be even harder.
1: Great to speak with you today. Congratulations again.
0: Thank you so much. Really appreciate it.
1: That's Associate Professor Jane Tiller from Monash University, winner of the Eureka Prize for Emerging Leader in Science, Technology and Engineering. 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
3: Traffic.
1: Let's have a look at the roads. Jeff Wallace is from ATN. Hi, Jeff.
4: Emma, good afternoon. I've got a very slow run Bangor Bypass eastbound from New Illawarra Road down towards Acuna Avenue. I believe there are some works going on eastbound. They should be back up soon. Hurstville, a crash coming through Queens Road, Hudson Street and Glenmore Park, a crash for the Northern Road on ramp to the M4 eastbound. I'm Jeff Wallace from ATN.
1: Thank you so much for that, Jeff. And to the news headlines now, Adam Story, good afternoon.
5: Afternoon, Emma. Extreme fire conditions are expected for much of New South Wales tomorrow, with temperatures forecast to reach 30 degrees. The Rural Fire Service says it's already detected elevated fire danger ratings across the state over the past 48 hours. Rescuers in Nepal say they've pulled two workers alive from a tunnel during an ongoing operation to save dozens still trapped. Two more Australians have also been confirmed safe, with 36 still missing. And BirdLife Australia says it's concerned about the effect of bird flu on endangered species after three new cases were confirmed in New South Wales today. Infected birds were found at Warriewood on Sydney's northern beaches, the first in Sydney, Port Kembla on the south coast and near Coffs Harbour on the mid-north coast. More news at 4.
1: Thank you so much for that, Adam. Well, ahead for you, we'll talk about Woollahra and the housing proposal there. You'll hear from someone who was previously against it but now thinks it's a good idea. You'll hear his point of view in just a moment. We'll also be getting some advice for Thomas Ariti on the occasion of his 40th birthday. That's where Tom is today. It's his birthday. He's taking a long weekend to celebrate the milestone birthday.

birthday. Emma Crowe with you for today and Monday as well. Let's have a look at the weather, though. It's 22 in the city, 24 in Camden, 20 in Gosford, 16 in Katoomba, 24 in Parramatta, is 24 in Penrith and 22 in Cronulla. The rest of the day is sunny, light winds becoming northeasterly, 15 to 20 kilometres per hour in the late afternoon, then becoming light in the evening. Tomorrow, windy and warm, slight chance of a shower in the afternoon and evening. Winds north to northwesterly, 15 to 25 kilometres per hour, increasing to 35 to 50 kilometres per hour in the morning, then turning westerly, 20 to 25 kilometres in the evening. An extreme fire danger rating for tomorrow. So a very, very hot day for this time of year tomorrow. Hot and windy. Something to consider if you are thinking about going to the beach. And then looking at ahead, on Sunday, sunny, minimum of 14, maximum of 23 in the CBD, and a minimum of 12, a maximum of 25 in Penrith for you on Sunday. Should we do a little project together?

0: Do you know what I get asked a lot? I get asked this question. Is Thomas Ariti as nice as he seems? The answer is yes. He's actually a delight. He's like an energizer bunny with a very bright mind. He's kind, considerate, lots of fun, not grumpy. Even when he has a limp, not grumpy. Even after a disrupted night's sleep, not grumpy. He's actually just a lovely, lovely guy. His catchphrase is get psyched. Are you psyched? Let's get psyched. He's always sort of pumping everyone up around him. I don't know how he gets the time and how he has the energy. He's an absolute delight. It's his 40th birthday today. Happy birthday to Thomas Ariti. So look, here's what I'm thinking. Should we make a bit of a list of life advice for the 40-year-old? If you've met or passed this milestone yourself, what bit of wisdom would you like to impart to Thomas Ariti on the occasion of his 40th birthday today? 1300 222 702 or 0467 922 702. I was speaking with James O'Loughlin just around half an hour ago. I think my bit of advice is just find time for the fun. You can get a bit of a grind in the middle years. I'm a decade or so ahead of Tom. You get busy. You get busy and people need you. You become the big responsible adult in your life if you haven't been before. My advice is fit in the fun, even if you feel tired, even if you should be having an early night. It's actually energizing to go and do the fun thing. Keep your hobbies up. Keep seeing your friends. That's my advice. What about you? 1300 222 702 is the number, or you can text 0467 922 702. Here's one from James. Life really does begin at 40. The reality is really your perception. Change your perception, change the world. That's some advice there from James. How about you? 0467 922 702. We'll get a bit of a list together. Or you can call 1300 222 702. And on Professor Jane Tiller there, the Eureka Prize winner, Mary says, what a legend. We've had a full genetic testing due to a condition in our family. This is a relief for our kids who will also need to have extensive genetic testing as they come into adulthood. Yeah, that's from Mary. Yeah, really incredible work she did, wasn't it? Yeah, let's get a list together for Tom on the occasion of his birthday. Let's embarrass him. You know, he doesn't want us saying nice things about him and giving him advice. Let's do it anyway. 1300 222 702 or 0467 922 702 on the text line.
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0: I wonder whether you've been keeping an eye on this housing development proposal at Woollahra. So you may remember the Minns government last year unveiled plans to complete the long-abandoned Woollahra Railway Station and rezone land around Woollahra and Edgecliff Station, potentially allowing up to 10,000 new homes. The response from the Woollahra Council and the local community was pretty fierce, with critics arguing against many aspects of the proposal. Arguments included that the scale of growth was excessive, that it threatened heritage in some areas, and that there just wasn't the infrastructure to handle such an influx of housing. I wonder if you're in this area and you're interested in this development. 0467 922 702. Well, among the critics of the plan was Deputy Mayor Sean Carmichael, who at the time described it as a case of, his words, toxic masculinity. And last week, the council unanimously voted for an alternative proposal for 3,600 homes. But now, in a remarkable about-face, the Liberal Deputy Mayor has turned on his own council's plans, declaring them

0: not serious and out of step with the reality of Sydney's housing shortage. And Sean Carmichael is here now. Hi there, Sean.
1: Hi, Emma. How are you going?
0: I'm fine, thanks. Toxic masculinity, interesting choice of words at the time. What was you thinking then?
1: I kind of think it probably was a case of toxic masculinity because he has a proposal at Rose Hill for thousands of units fall flat on its face, and they turn around, walk across to Woollahra and drop 10,000 on us in a railway station. What else could I have interpreted it as bar that?
0: I'm just trying to explain. Just flesh out how that's toxic masculinity, though. Just so we can work it out.
1: So the blokes come in, we're in charge, we'll roll up our sleeves, and we're here to fix the place. Don't worry about what the locals think. Don't worry about, that we've met our housing targets when we've been asked to do them before. We're in charge. We'll take over.
0: I see what you're saying there. Now, okay, so you were against it. The plan's gone through with 3,600 homes, and you actually are now thinking the 10,000 was maybe a better idea?
1: Well, what I'm saying is it's not actually our scheme. It's the state government's proposal for 10,000 units. And the first thing I'd say with what's changed is they've actually gone away and done their homework. And instead of it just being dropping loads of units here and there, they've architected a Sydney plan, which is replace the Greater Sydney Commission. That's what governs growth across the longer term for councils to consider, and it's now in the Sydney plan. So it's all a bit more measured now and a bit more thoughtful, as uncomfortable as it is for us. And so they've got this state-led scheme still looming over us, which I believe will be released next month, and Woollahra needs to respond to it. We don't actually need to, but we should. I believe we absolutely should. But I just don't think 3,600 units is going to cut the mustard when they're asking for 10,000.
0: You excused yourself from last week's vote for the 3,600 homes, and that's because of a pecuniary interest which you declared the whole time along. Can you just elaborate a bit on that pecuniary interest?
1: Yeah, sure. So my mum owns a strata townhouse in one property in one street within these several suburbs under consideration, and I've been grappling with this quite a lot. But I think, given that's over there, just because it's the same scheme doesn't mean it's necessarily a conflict. If there's, something in Edgecliff or over towards Bondi Junction. So the question is whether, when and where I step in and step away as appropriate. And on a high-level question like, are we doing enough to satisfy the government, I think I absolutely need to tell my colleagues it's not enough. We need to do better.
0: I know when this was first slated and we had people calling into 702 about it, there was a lot of different opinion each way. I would say we did have a lot of people not so keen on the proposal. What's your feeling about what the residents feel in the area?
1: Well, I understand that. I think they still would very much like, as I would, for the suburb Woollahra to stay the same. It's a beautiful suburb. It's one of Sydney's oldest suburbs. It's very leafy, gardeny, picturesque. It's gorgeous. My partner and I have lived here for the past 3 years and we love calling it home. None of us really would like it to change if we could get away with it. The problem is I just don't think we're going to get away with it given the state won a mandate at the last election to reconfigure density towards the city, and then they've gone and done their homework to reconfigure this strategy to make that all come together. And so we need to reckon with that and respond and deal with something that they'll actually accept. That's the simple reality of it, whether or not we like it.
0: It's 18 minutes to 4 on 702 Sydney Drive. Emma Crowe with you, filling in for Thomas O'Ready today. And Councillor Sean Carmichael's with us, Deputy Mayor of Woollahra Council. We're talking about the approval that's gone through for 3,600 homes on that site. They're wanting to reinstate Woollahra train station. It's become a bit of a ghost station, no longer in operation. They want it reinstated. Their proposal initially for 10,000 homes, a 3,600 home project has been through with Council. And Councillor Sean Carmichael originally saying not keen on the proposal, now saying probably need to go further. What do you think? 0467 922 702. I'd love to hear from you on this afternoon. Sean, how do your colleagues feel about this? Because you and the fellow Liberal Mayor Sarah Dixon fought hard against the Minns proposal.
1: Yeah, so look, I have floated this relatively recently and it's a big proposition to be putting to my colleagues, and I think a lot of them are digesting it. I have already had at least one colleague say, oh, I think you might be right. And so I've really got to test this with them while there's still time before, I guess, the proposal comes out and before then it closes off again. So there is still time to be talking about this, but time is also running out. So we need to move quickly if we do this. Otherwise, I just don't think we're going to be relevant in this conversation. And when you're dealing with some of, you know, the country's oldest heritage in play, I think this matters. I think the state needs our advice to do a good job.
0: What would you like to see for the site? Can you paint us a picture for people who sort of vaguely know the area and what it might look like in the future?
1: Sure. I think, firstly, what the state will produce will be what you might imagine a state would produce with 10,000 units being dropped in an area. And if there was a better way to do it, I think they would be very receptive to that. I'm speculating, but I suspect they would. My answer to that is look at Dowling Point. You have high density in comfortable, leafy environments, kids being able to play in those yards. You're not giving up on the suburban dream with the backyard. It's a wholesome prospect, and if we were to bring that across to Woollahra, I think we could actually make some of this work better than it otherwise would, and I think that's worth considering.
0: I mean, Darling Point, some of those buildings, the charm is that they're, you know, decades old. What sort of design features would you need to see to get a Darling Point vibe in a new development?
1: Well, when I say Darling Point, I would say the best of Darling Point would be the good starting point, because they were ahead of their time, but there were some mistakes made as well. And so if you were to go tall and go slim and go sleek, I think you would get a much better formula for it than having visual clutter like, those milk crates. They're not aesthetic. You want something that's worth looking at as opposed to not worth looking at. There's an interesting idea in the city that we all have to look at the Harbour Bridge or, you know, the headlands to have a view. We can create new views if we work hard at this that are worth looking at. And I think that's worth a shot.
0: How will your voters react, do you think? Could this cost you a place on council?
1: I don't even think that matters as a question. I think this is such an existential question for our community. We've got to think about, on first principles, what's the right move here? Because this is generationally consequential for us. And if we make the wrong move, that's a big mistake that we're living with for a long time. And I was elected when I was 20. I spent some time away afterwards. I'm now 38. I still have to live with this for the rest of my life one way or another. So I'd like to get this right.
0: Nice to talk to you today. Thank you very much for being here.
1: Pleasure. Thanks very much.
0: That's Councillor Sean Carmichael, Deputy Mayor of Woollahra Council. Yeah, what do you think? 0467 922 702 is the number. We did put in a request for a comment from Mayor Sarah Dixon. We're yet to hear back from her. Let's have a look at the roads.
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3: Traffic.
0: French's Forest to Killarney Heights, Wakehurst Parkway between Warringah Road and Kirkwood Street. There's a hazard reduction burn happening. Actually, it says that's going to be on Tuesday, the 8th of September. So it may be something that's slated for to be ahead. And also Colo Heights, Putty Road between Wheelbarrow Ridge Road and Packer Road, a hazard reduction burn. Otherwise, the road is looking pretty clear. Let us know if there's anything we haven't seen. 0467 922 702. And we're collecting some life advice for Thomas Ariti as well. Here's some more advice here. I don't know whether you'd call it advice, but it's something I've never forgotten. I'm 65 now, and I remember my dad saying to me, blink and you'll be 70. Thanks, Dad. That's Lee from Matraville. That's great advice. So I guess that means seize the day, in other words. And yeah, as we said from James before as well, life does begin at 50. Reality is your perception. Change your perception, change the world. How about you? Life advice. What would you tell someone turning 40 about how to navigate the years ahead?
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0: And letting you know, a total fire ban has just been put in place by the Rural Fire Service. Letting you know about that. So at the Hills, Blacktown, Blue Mountains, Burwood, Camden, Campbelltown, Canada Bay, Fairfield, Hawkesbury, Hornsby, Hunters Hill,

0: Cogra, Ku-ring-gai, Lane-Cove, Liverpool, Mosman, North Sydney, Parramatta, Penrith, Randwick, Ryde, Strathfield, Sutherland, Sydney, Waverley, Willoughby, Woollahra, Bayside, Canterbury, Bankstown, the Central Coast, Cumberland, Georges River, Inner West and Northern Beaches. Extreme fire danger rating and a total fire ban has been put in place. So, yeah, that means no fires to be lit in the open. We'll give you some more information about that as the afternoon unfolds, but do keep that in mind. So that means that those hazard reduction burns that I was talking about there, they were meant to be going ahead another time. I don't think that's correct on my screen. So, yeah, we'll be keeping an eye on that. Great to be with you this afternoon, filling in for Thomas O'Reilly. It's time for Friday Food. Alice Zavzlusky joins us at the same time each week to talk about food. She is the host of A Bite to Eat with Alice, author of cookbooks including Salad for Days and In Praise of Veg. Hello there, Alice.
1: Emma Crow, hello.
0: Hello. We're celebrating the dads because, you know, it's Father's Day. If people have forgotten, you've got a couple of days, Father's Day this Sunday. So why not talk about dad's special? What we want to talk about, the dishes that remind you of your dad or your father figure. So the food that just makes you think about your dad, a special dish he might have conjured up, maybe, you know, maybe he made bread or pizza. Maybe the same meal that stuck in your mind. Maybe you didn't love it. It's sort of not a super happy memory. 1-300-222-702, or you can text 0467-922-702. Alice, I say for me, fish. So my dad loves sardines. Still does. You know, I did not living with him, so I don't get him cooking for me anymore. My dad's still with us. But yes, sardines, kippers, that aroma of like cooking fish. That's the one that reminds me of my dad. And yeah, sardines on toast, a complete meal according to my dad. But you know, another really happy childhood memory for my sisters and I is he used to make he called it a banana whip. So it was like a banana smoothie. He'd get the blender, chuck some bananas and some milk in, sometimes a raw egg, which was a bit gross. But anyway, he would then sing to us all to this tune. He would sing banana whip to the tune of this.
2: Banana. Banana. Banana.
0: So replace manamana with banana whip, and that was my dad's specialty. How about you? Do you have any special, you know, father figure or father specialty memories?
1: You know, what's really struck me is how playful those memories are of your dad, and it's the same for me. My dad is the funniest he is, I think, is in the kitchen. He there's a gleefulness about when he's in the kitchen, when he's kind of experimenting, and I think I've picked up a little bit on that as well, and it's funny too. Tinned fish and stinky fish is definitely something that my dad loves too. And every Sunday we have kind of like a dad special breakfast, and it's either tinned fish or it might be cold smoked mackerel or even herring with boiled potatoes and sliced up Spanish onions and some butter. And that is like the Sunday morning breakfast in our household. And every time I eat it, I think of Dad, and I think that there is something so evocative, isn't there, about those regular ritual meals. And I think there's something even more special about choosing one of those meals that you know your dad or your father figure makes and making it for them on Sunday morning.
0: Oh, that's a great idea. My father doesn't live far from me. I'll rock up with some sardines on toast for him on Sunday morning.
1: Oh, he will.
0: And a banana whip. And a banana whip.
1: And a banana whip. Because I don't think they realise how much of an impact dads can have on us for good and for bad. And I think one of the things that probably some people have experienced is the fact that their dad never entered the kitchen. Mm-hmm. And so then how does that role model for the next generation? So, you know, nowadays I think modern dads, new gen dads, are more than happy to enter whether they're doing the washing up or making the mess in the first place, and particularly getting the kids in. And I think it's that playful spirit. There's less of that kind of pressure, and obviously the barbecue is a place where plenty of dads thrive, but it's not that typical kind of, oh, mum does all the work and dad just stands around the barbecue, takes all the credit. I do think that modern dads are doing a lot more of the heavy lifting.
0: Yeah, that's right. I mean, I think that might be why some, and this is not true for everybody, some people grew up and their dad did the cooking, you know, it's just true for lots of people that often it was the mum cooking. But you're right, maybe the novelty of dad cooking is what can make the memories stand out as well. And maybe because the dad sometimes didn't cook as often, he may not have been

0: pandering as much to your taste. So maybe you got challenged in ways you weren't used to because dad was cooking. Like, I remember my dad, anchovies, you know, he's like, they're delicious. And he just kept insisting they were delicious until we sort of got on board with that. You know, they like the strong flavors. Well, yeah, my dad did anyway, but it's something maybe they can push your boundaries a little bit, the dads.
1: They can, and they can. You can push theirs too. You know, I think about the kind of concoctions that I would make up and see what he thought. And often I find myself, even now when I'm putting together a dish, I think about, you know, what's Dad going to think about this? I know that his palate's a little bit different to mine, so how might I concoct this to make it more dad-like? And something else that my dad loves to do is take shortcuts. So, for example, he might buy a jar of Ivar. So, like, the traditional sort of Balkan capsicum, roast capsicum dip. And then he'll make it his own. So he'll add some herbs, you know, some chopped up parsley, some extra garlic, because you can never have enough, and maybe a little bit of Georgian spice, and take it in that direction. So kind of that idea of letting other people do most of the heavy lifting and then just coming in and adding a twist of your own.
0: Linda is here in Eastwood. Hi there, Linda.
2: Oh, hi.
0: Hi. Some dad meal memories.
2: Yeah, so my dad used to make melted cheese on toast, and he did it under what he called the gorilla.
0: Perfect. Do you remember how he made it, or you just loved it anyway?
2: It was an old upright gas oven with a gorilla on top. Those ones you can't buy anymore. Yeah, and it really was very yummy.
0: In the gorilla, yeah. Happy memories, Linda. Have you tried to, you know, recreate it?
2: Yeah, it's a bit hard to buy an oven with a gorilla in it.
0: Nice one, Alice. Yeah, cheese on toast, Alice, a classic.
1: Oh, absolutely. And, you know, a good crack of pepper, maybe some Worcestershire, a splash of Worcestershire sauce, or some malt vinegar on some tomatoes on those cheese on toast. And I love the idea of those little expressions. You know, you would probably never drink a smoothie, Emma Crowe, without thinking of bananas with, yep. And you know, you look at the grill, and Linda, all she thinks is that there's the gorilla.
0: The gorilla. Yeah, the lingo. That's a great story. Thank you so much for that, Linda.
2: You're most welcome.
0: see you later. Caroline's here as well in Gordon. Hi there, Caroline.
3: Hello, Emma and Alice. I can picture Alice on ABC Breakfast and cooking up a storm. But my memories of my father, he's well and truly still alive. He's 88. And our kids have nicknamed his breakfast, which is called Papa's Mush. And Papa's Mush consists of muesli, yogurt, fruit and milk. And it looks disgusting. It looks like a mush. It looks like kind of porridge or vomit gone wrong. And he loves it. And he's got this great big lovely grin on his face, and the kids sort of tease him about it. And the other story I had about him was when we were young kids, my mum broke a leg, and so she was not, you know, the busy 1961 wife in the kitchen. My dad had to kind of make it up as he went along, and he, luckily it was summer, so he made salads, and he put everything he could find in them. He put pieces of chunks of ham, pieces of cheese, sultanas, grapes, pieces of pineapple, anything to make us sort of make it look like, because he didn't really have a clue how to cook, really. But we were lucky it was summer. So we all got fed and watered well enough, but yep. We did laugh about it.
0: Yeah, the everything salad. They're great stories, Caroline. Yeah, and Papa's Mush. Aren't these fun ideas? I love these ideas. So someone else says here, Dad's cooking, love the banana whip song. I used to sing In the Gravy to the tune of In the Navy to my kids every time I served a roast. The kids loved it. That's from Paul in Haberfield. Brett says, well done, Emma. You've given the Manamana song an earworm to the whole of Sydney. So thanks very much for that. Tony says, my dad worked as a chef in a Chinese restaurant. So when I was a child and whenever mum was away, dad would cook a restaurant meal such as Mongolian lamb or braised beef in black bean sauce. So I always look forward to mum going away and I got special dinners with dad. That's from Tony.
1: Oh, you lucky duck, Tony. And it explains why when Tony calls, he's always got such great ideas. He's obviously picked them up from both parents.
0: He does. Paul in Marrickville says, my father was raised in the Depression. He favoured sheep brains, kidneys and liver. Wasn't that bad, actually, says Paul with his suggestions. Yeah, the offal. That's what I'm talking about, the strong flavours.
1: This is it. And there's a Georgian soup that my dad particularly loves. And, you know, whenever we have family friends visit from interstate, dad will sort of request this from mum to make. And they'll make it together, mind you. It's called khashi, which

0: made with tripe and it's boiled up into a soup. The tripe is sort of sliced into ribbons and then lots and lots of garlic, like more than you can imagine, just to kind of whack you in the nostrils. And hashi tends to be eaten first thing in the morning, kind of like a cure for a big night the night before.
1: Yes, it ward it all off, basically.
0: Keep
1: everything at bay. There's some beautiful stories and the memories that come with it, which just shows you actually about food and the place that it kind of wedges in people's hearts, doesn't it?
0: Absolutely. Yes, yeah. Evocative indeed.
1: Thanks so much, Alice. Always great to speak with you. There's Alice Zaslavsky. And, remember your dad this Sunday. Here's your tip. Don't forget Dad this Sunday, Father's Day. Coming up, lots ahead for you, a roundtable with the heads of all three school sectors today, experts discussing consent education in schools following recent alleged sexual assaults by Sydney schoolboys. You'll hear from a man who is at the coalface. He delivers consent education in schools, overwhelmingly to young men. It's really interesting to hear his approach, the things he encounters and what he says to the boys. That's your conversation on your radio after 4 o'clock. 5 minutes of news now on ABC Sydney.
2: Adam Storey with ABC News. The Prime Minister has spoken with his Nepali counterpart to offer his condolences following last week's catastrophic flooding. The federal government has deployed a drone specialist team to assist with recovery efforts, with thousands of people still missing, including dozens of Australians. Mr Albanese spoke with his counterpart, Balendra Shah, over the phone today, telling him Australia stands ready to offer additional support to the flood-ravaged country. A total fire ban will be in place across Greater Sydney tomorrow, with hot and windy conditions pushing the fire danger rating to extreme. The ban comes into effect at midnight tonight, with the Rural Fire Service warning dangerous fire conditions are forecast. Residents are being urged to check their bushfire plans and make sure their properties are fire ready. No fires can be lit in the open during the ban, and all fire permits have been suspended. The Federal Health Minister Mark Butler says there's no easy fix to tackle the rapidly growing number of aged care patients stuck in public hospitals. More than 3,700 aged care patients are in public hospitals across the country, according to figures collated by the states and territories. At a meeting of health ministers today, state and territories have called on the Commonwealth to do more to address the issue, including releasing more aged care packages. Mr Butler says the demand is unprecedented.
3: We increased the number of home care packages last year by 25%. Even with that increase, there's still more and more demand. But frankly, it is difficult for us to increase the number of packages by more than that level and essentially run into labour supply constraints.
2: A dead bird found on Sydney's northern beaches last week has been confirmed as the city's first case of H5 avian influenza, Elise Kennedy reports.
4: The case brings the total in New South Wales to 20, after two cases were also confirmed at Port Kembla on the state's south coast and near Coffs Harbour on the mid-north coast. Advocacy group BirdLife Australia says it's concerned about the effect of bird flu on endangered species like the Gould's petrel, which only breeds on a small number of islands off the New South Wales coast. The state government announced a vaccination program for endangered species in August, but Sean Dooley from BirdLife says vaccination is only possible for some species like penguins that return to the same area each night, or captive birds.
5: It's certainly not going to be the answer to beating this outbreak.
4: People are being urged not to touch dead or sick birds and to keep their dogs on a leash.
2: The lawyer for former professional cyclist and two-time Olympian Rowan Dennis will apply for a new judge to hear his case for driving while disqualified in South Australia. Olivia Mason reports.
6: Dennis pleaded guilty to the charges in July. The 36-year-old was banned from driving for 5 years after he was handed a suspended sentence last year for the events leading up to the death of his Olympian wife, Melissa Hoskins. Ms. Hoskins died after she was struck by a car driven by Dennis outside their family home in the inner northern Adelaide suburb of Medindi. Police caught Dennis driving in June, not far from where his wife died in December 2023. In SA's district court today, Dennis's lawyer, Craig Colbert, indicated he'll apply for a recusal. The matter will return to court on September 22nd.
2: US Vice President J.D. Vance says the ongoing conflict between Washington and Iran is not a war, but has avoided specifying when the conflict may end. BBC's Banta Busman reports.
7: Vice President Vance addressed questions and blamed really any lingering problems on the Iranians shooting at ships in the Gulf. He certainly sounded much more upbeat, and he sounded very much more confident than we've heard from officials in recent months and weeks that the United States can get those ships through the Strait.

0: Strait of Hormuz and that ultimately we'll see gas prices going down. But then again, the administration has repeatedly said that lower gas prices will be right around the corner, and that still hasn't materialized for many Americans. So I think they'll be waiting to see just when that might happen.
1: The celebrated author and activist Gloria Steinem is being remembered for her tireless work for women's rights following her death at the age of 92. Kamala Harris, Hillary Clinton and Oprah Winfrey are among a slew of politicians and celebrities who are lauding Steinem as a revolutionary and inspiring figure. In 2013, then-US President Barack Obama awarded her the Presidential Medal of Freedom, which is the highest civilian honor for Americans. And at the time, he described her as a proponent for change.
2: She awakened a vast and often skeptical public to problems like domestic violence, a lack of affordable child care, unfair hiring practices. Because of her work across America and around the world, more women are afforded the respect and opportunities that they deserve, but she also changed how women thought about themselves.
1: To the weather for the remainder of the afternoon, isolated showers across the southern areas tending to be scattered in the far south, sunny in Sydney, sunny but windy. Tomorrow, there's the slight chance of a shower in the afternoon, also with a top of 31, and then sunny on Sunday 23, partly cloudy Monday 21. It's 4:05.
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5: Hope you're having a wonderful Friday afternoon, heading into a very hot weekend, well, especially tomorrow, very hot and windy. And there is a total fire ban I'll tell you about in just a moment as well, coming into effect tonight. But it's really great to be with you. Thomas O'Riti is not here because he's actually celebrating a huge milestone birthday today. Thomas O'Riti is 40 years old today, if you can believe it, 40.
6: So here's to being 40. The best years are ahead.
5: Collating some life advice. What's a great bit of wisdom when you turn 40? Let's get a list together for Tom, 0467 922 702. Are you a few decades on from there? And what would have been a bit of handy wisdom for someone to pass on to you when you turned 40? Lots of else on the show as well. We'll be hearing from the Rural Fire Service about a total fire ban this weekend, as I said. And if you've got someone in your life sitting the HSC, I wonder if they're thinking about applying for university. Are they wondering about the value of a generalist degree, you know, a Bachelor of Arts, a Bachelor of Business, a broad science degree? You'll hear from someone very passionate about education. He'll make the case for going to uni, even if you're not quite sure, you know, what you're going to be honing in on there in terms of your studies.
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5: And Trent Curtin is the Commissioner for New South Wales Rural Fire Service. Good afternoon, Trent.
7: Good afternoon, Emma.
5: Thanks for being here. You've got some important information to get out this afternoon ahead of this hot and windy weather.
7: Yeah, that's right. Across Sydney tomorrow, we're going to see some really high temperatures in the 30s and high winds. I think those winds will come in around lunchtime and stick around until sunset. And that's resulted in some predictions for extreme fire danger in the Sydney area tomorrow. And so for that reason, we've called a total fire ban across Sydney. And we'll also see high fire danger across the Illawarra, Shoalhaven, Hunter, North Coast, and then up through New England and Northern Slopes as well.
5: Okay, so just repeating those areas that are under total fire ban?
7: Total fire ban, Greater Sydney area tomorrow.
5: Yeah, I listed off every suburb. I think I was like, total fire ban. I basically read every single suburb in Sydney. So if you're in Sydney, forget it. And just remind everybody exactly what that means.
7: Yeah, so that's about making sure that we don't introduce any fire into the landscape tomorrow. So those elevated temperatures and high winds, fires have the potential to get up and run very, very quickly and could cause damage to homes or, you know, put people's lives at risk. So it's about not having solid fuel barbecues, not doing hot works tomorrow and not introducing any fire into the landscape tomorrow. It's important to be monitoring those conditions and to activate bushfire survival plans and make sure that you've got the Hazards Near Me app in case a fire does occur in your area.
5: I was looking at my traffic screen and I saw some hazard reduction burns. I guess you'll be keeping an eye on whether it's the right conditions to be doing any hazard reduction as well in coming days.
7: Yeah, that's right. We've moved a bunch back that were due to, you know, happen over the weekend, so they won't be happening. And any that are in, you know, already been introduced, we'll have heaps of extra crews on them over the weekend to make sure they're safe.
5: Thanks so much. All the best. I hope it's a quiet weekend for you. Thanks so much, Trent.
7: Me too. Thanks, Emma.
5: Trent Curtin, Commissioner of New South Wales, RFS.
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8: Traffic.
5: Derek Peterson's here from the Transport Management Centre. Hi, Derek.
9: Good afternoon, Emma. There's been a westbound crash on the M5 at Cashoola. It is just near Currajong Road and one of the westbound lanes of the M5 is closed. On the M4, a citybound crash at Prospect. It is just near the Prospect Highway. One eastbound lane, the right lane, is closed there. At Marsfield, there's been a crash at Epping Road and Herring Road. Emergency services are attending and traffic is heavy at that intersection. The Webbs Creek Ferry is currently not running across the Hawkesbury River. That is due to a vehicle breakdown, so you'll need to use an alternative route for the time being. A couple of things to note with public transport. Parramatta Light Rail is running again. There was a crash involving a car at Westmead earlier. On the ferries, some ferry services are cancelled this afternoon and tonight. That is due to protected industrial action. So in particular, some of the F1 Manly ferries and F3 Parramatta River ferries are running at a reduced frequency, so you need to factor in some extra time. No major disruptions to Sydney train services at the moment. Just note the weekend track work. If you're travelling on Saturday and Sunday, buses replace trains between Cronulla, Waterfall and Central for Saturday and Sunday. And Sunday only, Sydney Metro will not be running. For more information, check a transport app or check the website transportnsw.info, and traffic information is at livetraffic.com.
5: Thank you so much for that, Derek. We've been collecting a bit of life advice for Thomas O'Riti. He's away today because he's turned 40 today. 40 today. He's an old soul. He's wise for his years already. He may not need this wisdom, but let's collate some for him. This is a cheeky one. Don't forget to check your ears and nostrils for errant hairs often. How about you? 0467 922 702. Some life advice for Thomas O'Riti as he hits 40.
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3: Filling in for Thomas O'Riti.
5: The heads of our major school sectors, public, independent and religious, have been in urgent roundtable talks today following two alleged sexual assaults in recent weeks by Sydney schoolboys. Both alleged incidents are under investigation. The roundtable has been convened at the behest of the New South Wales Education Minister and Acting Premier, Prue Carr. You may have heard Prue Carr on 702 Mornings earlier today with Sarah Dingle. Here's a bit of what she had to say.
10: We teach explicitly in schools about consent. All school sectors are required under the curriculum to teach about consent. It actually starts in kindergarten in a way that is age appropriate. Unfortunately, what's happening outside of school is really impacting on what is in, I hate to generalise, but it's young boys, what's in young boys' heads.
5: That's the New South Wales Education Minister and Acting Premier Prue Carr with Sarah Dingle on 702 Mornings earlier today. So if you're a parent or you're a carer, what's your understanding of what's taught at your child's school in relation to consent? Do those conversations continue at home, start at home, continue at school and continue at home? And how do you see your own role as a parent in consent education? And do you feel equipped or do you feel really way out of your depth? 1-300-222-702 if you'd like to join the conversation, or 0467-922-702. Daniel Principe is a youth advocate and an educator, and he works across school sectors, multiple school sectors, public, private, delivering consent education. Thanks so much for being here. Daniel, you know, you get around to lots of different schools. And we just heard there from the minister that conversations about consent start in an age-appropriate way from a very young age. Do you come along mostly in the teen years?
11: Mostly in the teen years, but, yeah, start my work from year 3 and 4 all the way through to university. And as the minister said, consent isn't just about sex, but sex carries the most gravity in terms of decision-making. But we do consent every moment of most days when we're relating to others.
5: How broad is the spectrum of understanding on consent by the time you've got to kids? I'm imagining it's quite a diverse range, with some not knowing much and some having had lots of conversations at home.
11: Yeah, absolutely. Of course, every home looks pretty different. Not all young people get the role modelling they need and the opportunities to think about other people's needs, checking in, dealing with rejection, you know, recognising our emotions, these sorts of things, and imagining how other people experience us and what others need to feel safe and respected. So I certainly didn't get that education at home and at school, and it's a very different landscape now, of course.
5: The three major school sectors are all together today. You work across sectors. Do you see one sector doing consent education better than others?
11: Not so much. I mean, it's school by school, really, because it depends on the capacity of both parents and the educators themselves to implement the curriculum, foster these conversations and nurture.

0: capture them with young people, and that there's a collective buy-in to that. Right now, I recognize it's tough, but definitely schools are needing more parents to be modeling and leading these conversations at home.
1: Yeah, I mean, there's a whole background going on politically about whether respectful relationships education is woke. You know, did you want to weigh in on that, whether there's any political angle to consent education?
0: Surely this is something we'd all agree in. We want all of our young people, irrespective of their romantic and relational status and interests, to be equipped to know how to be respectful, to consider how they show up for others and what is okay, what isn't okay. Because as I said, consent is, do you want to go out for dinner later? Do you want to kick the footy? Can I take this photo of us? Oh, we both look cute. Can I post this photo? That's all consent. In my mind, it's I matter and you matter and you have desires and I have desires. And so we are teaching that all the time to our young people and hopefully modeling that as well. So in my mind, this is for everybody in all situations and contexts.
1: I was talking about this with a friend today and she brought up the cup of tea videos, because when she asked her 15-year-old daughter about consent, her daughter said, yeah, it's like the cup of tea video, Mum. You know, it's an analogy. This is how the cup of tea video starts. I'll play a bit.
2: You say, hey, would you like a cup of tea? And they go, oh my God, I would love a cup of tea. Thank you. Then you know they want a cup of tea. If you say, hey, would you like a cup of tea? And they're like, you know, I'm not really sure. Then you can make them a cup of tea, or not. But be aware that they might not drink it. And if they don't drink it, then, and this is the important bit, don't make them drink it.
1: Daniel, you talk to lots of teenagers and predominantly boys. What do you think of the tea analogy videos as a way of getting into conversations about consent?
0: Look, I think it could be a starter in primary school, but realistically in secondary school, I think we need to be more direct, more realistic and actually give real life-size scenarios about what's happening. So right now at my desk, I've had four different schools for a consent day this week coming up in Adelaide submit these scenarios that they, as year 10s, think we need to talk about. Everything from pressures around drugs, friendships, breaking up, rejection, making decisions about sexual ethics. And so we are going to be jumping into the actual realities of their lives. Not all of them are at that level or all of them are navigating that, but this is what they're facing. We have to equip them for the world that they're actually navigating, not the world we wish they were all in.
1: Do you think there's some messages you need to sort of get into kids before they hit that teenage stage? A broad message about it being okay to come and talk to a trusted adult about any question or if you find yourself in any kind of trouble?
0: Absolutely. They need to know that we're for them, that we are here, that we're having these conversations, not because they're in trouble, that it's not punitive, but we actually care. We want to equip them with the skills that they need to navigate relationships personally and professionally. So I think they have to know that we're doing this because we're for them, that they can ask us questions, that we're not going to react. You know, boys ask me occasionally some pretty controversial questions that come up in the space, and I owe it to not just the boy that's asked, but the other boys listening to give them a sincere, meaningful answer that speaks truthfully into how they imagine relationships, control, rejection, gender roles, and actually speak to what is a loving, safe, healthy relationship where people have agency. So we talk about these things and we talk pretty openly about them.
1: Daniel Principe is a youth advocate and an educator. He works across school sectors delivering consent education, with a roundtable convened today with experts and people across the school sectors to talk about consent education in schools and, you know, see what more might be done, you know, in light of recent alleged incidents. So the thing that I find interesting, Daniel, is, you know, you talked about specific examples and people saying some controversial things. And I wonder about that kind of environment. Do you think it's better to have a co-ed environment to talk about this, or is it good to take genders, you know, to take the boys to one room, the girls to another room?
0: It's a great question. It's a great question. So in terms of safety and best practice, I think there has to be spaces for individual groups. I was working with some college students recently, and the girls said to my female counterpart, Emma, that they were so glad to have their own space as young women to speak up, that they recognised they would not have been as comfortable to do that if it was in a mixed group. And likewise, I think if we're going to get to the heart of some really, frankly, ugly things going on in the worlds of young men, some really poor attitudes, some toxic things that they're being seen, I don't know if all the girls have to be there as we get on with the work that we need to do to address this. So I think there's a place to do this work separately. And then just this week, I'll be working with four single-sex schools, and we'll be getting

0: do you even start, Daniel?
1: Yeah, I mean, we have to start with hopefully putting forward a vision of why having positive relationships with ourselves, with our peers, with someone of the opposite sex, irrespective of our romantic interests, is a good thing. And why I think cultivating those skills plays out in every facet of life, not just on a date or romantic situation, but across the board, like being able to listen, to reflect, to know your boundaries, to respect another person's boundaries, to be able to check in. Those are human skills you need across the board. So it's framing it there, but also looking at the messages that they receive and recognizing that boys and girls receive really different messages about their bodies, about their value, about power, about the gender roles that they should fulfill, and asking questions about what's healthy, what's good, what's going to serve us going forward, what helps other people feel safe and respected. So that's a big part of my work, and use a lot of media examples to critique it, but then ask ourselves some pretty honest questions. And I model that. I lead by acknowledging, honestly, that I was, entitled, that I thought in a heterosexual relationship it was about me and what I wanted. And I've had to unlearn that a lot and still on that journey.
0: What's your advice for parents here, Daniel? Because, you know, you're in this space all the time, you're an expert. Do parents just need to push through the embarrassment and have a crack? Can they get it wrong?
1: Yeah. Yeah, absolutely. And get this, we all make mistakes. I make mistakes in my practice and continuously learning and growing. And parents have the luxury that I don't, which is to continue to have ongoing conversations on a weekly, daily basis with their young people and really be in tune with them. I think this is something that we really, not to sell it like this, but it's like we either engage our young people and shape them or the internet and their mates will. And I just think we have to step into this. Young people are desperate for this connection and to actually be guided, and it's our role to actually fulfill on that.
0: It can be hard to talk about, and I'm about to mention something that it's pretty hard going if you've got little people in the car, you know, and you've got till now, you might want to dip away for a moment. But Daniel, parents, you know, they can have conversations about, you know, they can have conversations about things that they're aware of, but I think parents are finding themselves in a whole new territory at the moment. I think that's what's got people very, very concerned following the death of a 16-year-old girl on the Northern Beaches during a suspected sexual choking act. And again, that's being investigated. But I think even parents and carers who are taking their role very seriously in terms of having conversations around consent wouldn't even think they needed to warn a young person that choking is dangerous. And as Sarah Dingle discussed with the minister this morning, it's also illegal. How can parents know what they don't know?
1: Yeah, I guess the thing that I try to do, because there's lots I don't know, is I just ask young people lots of questions about their digital worlds, what they're seeing, who the influencers are, what messages they're getting. And I work with that. I use the media as teachable moments. So right now, sadly, there's some horrific situations where men and boys have harmed women and girls. And I am using that in my sessions in live speed to talk about what messages these men might have picked up, what ideas they've picked up about consent, respect, sex and relationships. So I think I'm just always listening and I'm always asking questions and being okay with that I don't know some things, and that my goal is just to stay connected and to stay in a conversation with young people.
0: Do the young people, and, you know, we're talking about the manosphere and what boys are exposed to, do they come forward and say what they're seeing, or do you think that so much of it's still happening alone in a room on a device? Are they really going to tell someone like you exactly what they've been looking at online?
1: To be honest, they do. I mean, not to the full extent, but yeah, they tell me that they're seeing some pretty horrific things online. They tell me that they're seeing men say misogynistic things to women and girls. They're telling me that they get messages that frame women as horrible people who are out to get men and boys. Like, they tell me this. They tell me that this is what they're seeing in their social media spaces, and they tell me at what ages that started for them.
0: I can't tell the people who have tuned out to come back, because we're all good now. We're moving into a slightly safer territory. But, Daniel, I suppose that the other challenge is to keep the conversations positive about intimacy, about pleasure, about joy, because there are so many cautionary tales to impart. But you don't want to make people feel ashamed or guilty, or that part of growing up, you know, is something to be scared of or worried about.
1: Sure. And I think there's a couple of good distinctions to hold there. So I talk to young people all the time that being curious about sex, bodies, relationships, being attracted to people is natural and normal and happens in different ways and stages. And I talk about the fact that not all the messages that we receive from role modeling, from the culture around us, are good and healthy. And then I think we're all a work in progress, which means that there's some things that perhaps I need to rethink differently. And I talk

0: talk to young people about guilt and shame, and I give them the language of why guilt and shame are different. And I would actually say that sometimes feeling guilty is not a bad thing. Mm. I felt guilty in my life. I imagine you have too, right? Mm. That we haven't lived up to our values, or maybe we've hurt somebody, or we've done something that we didn't realize actually had negative impacts on others. And I don't think it's a bad thing to sit with that, because I think that's where there's so much learning, so much growth for us. So I think helping young people and doing it from a place of, I want good for you. The reason the school and our families are getting together and putting these sessions on is because we want good for you. But at the same time, there's some things that we've all picked up that don't serve us, our lives and our relationships. And I don't think it's wrong to challenge that or to feel like, hang on a minute, yeah, that hasn't served me.
1: The whole purpose of the roundtable today is to come up with some solutions. What would you like to see happen?
0: Comprehensive, respectful relationships education in schools to further fund that, so teachers in particular are supported and a resource to deliver this. Not all teachers obviously have signed up for that in part of their profession, but for those that want to, that they would be fully resourced. And I think we have to find more ways that the parents are engaged, and as they're starting that journey of parenthood, are engaged to be able to raise their children. Because I'll be honest, I think too much is being asked of the education system here. Teachers every single week are telling me how much they are overwhelmed and having to deal with outright horrific behaviour, mostly sadly because of boys. And I think there's a lot being asked of them, and we need other parts of society, from parents to families, communities, religious groups, footy clubs, whoever, to be also carrying the load. And we also need to rein in algorithms and the porn industry, which is sadly reaching our young people usually before they have positive, constructive, respectful relationships education.
1: Yeah, you just said there that the teachers are telling you that some boys are making things very, very difficult for them. And I know that people hear this conversation and they know lots of beautiful, respectful, wonderful young men, and it's tough hearing, boys are trouble. There's a problem with boys. Mm-hmm. What do you want to say to someone who's sitting there feeling a bit conflicted right now? They're listening to you and going, oh, lay off the boys. They're okay. It's a few bad apples and all the boys are getting in trouble, What do you want to say to that?
0: Yeah, I hear you. Well, that's definitely not what I'm saying. And as I say every day of my life, I do this work because I hold boys and men in really high regard, just like I hold women and girls in really high regard. And I'm challenging bad behavior, bad attitudes. And for me, the fact that in every school, there's female teachers saying that they're being harassed, intimidated, boys standing around them, sometimes swearing at them, making sexual threats. Like, this is happening. It's definitely not all boys, but nobody's ever claimed it. Yeah. But this is definitely something that is happening in every single school and postcode that I go to, and teachers and female teachers are overwhelmed having to deal with this.
1: There were quite a few experts there today. Would you have been keen to go along?
0: I would have loved a call up and an invite. Not sure. Must have got missed in the mail. Hopefully I get a gig another time to just share a bit of my heart and what I see as the needs, but also what is working with regards to these conversations with our young people.
1: Yeah, I'm sure that there will be other opportunities. And I'm imagining the people who were there in that room are people that have been talking to you about your work as well along the way, Daniel.
0: Absolutely.
1: It's great to hear from you. I think people will be heartened to hear that this is the kind of thing that's being talked about, at schools. Be good to clone you and send you into some homes for people who find the home chat a bit challenging. But thank you very much
0: for being here. Thank you for having me. Thank you so much.
1: Thanks very much. That's Daniel Principe. He's a youth advocate and educator. Yeah, what do you think? 0467 922 702. 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Let's have a look at the markets. Steve Daglian is a market analyst at CommSec. Hello, Steve.
2: Good afternoon, Emma.
1: Resource stocks seem to weigh in on our markets today.
2: They did, actually. So the broad market today was down by about 0.1%, which means we've had 4 declines this week. We've fallen around 1% this week as well. Of course, remember that last month we hit a couple of record highs, and we've just had 5 straight months of gains as well. But you're right in that today it was the mining sector that did weigh on our market a bit. Stocks like BHP, which hit a record high last week, was down 2.5% today. This is partly perhaps a reflection of it trading ex-dividend yesterday, which is the cutoff for eligibility to a dividend payment. So it's quite normal to see share prices fall around that time when they do. Same sort of story for Woodside, which went ex-dividend yesterday as well. But this is a, you know, these are both stocks that are up about 10 times as much as the broader market since the start of this year because of what we've seen in commodity prices.
1: Any other big movers today?
2: There were some. Actually, Regis Healthcare was one of them. It actually rose by about 5%, but yesterday it fell 27%. And this was on news that a lift in government funding, not quite or nowhere near enough in covering the significant increase in its cost, according to the company. So that was a weight on the stock yesterday, but as I said, rebounded at least a little today. Other losers today, we had corporate travel. It was down about 2%. It actually was a bit higher yesterday, earlier in the day rather, but on Thursday, it fell 85%. And this is because it resumed trade for the first time in more than a year. So it was basically suspended from trade because it was dealing with some major accounting and governance issues over in the UK. And when it came back online, the stock has since fallen quite heavily.
1: What's the market currently pricing in for interest rates for the rest of the year?
2: Yes, things have changed a bit on that interest rate expectation front recently. So this week on Wednesday, we had an update on economic growth, which showed that the economy is slowing, but not as much as what the market was expecting. And in the last 2 weeks, we've had figures on inflation and household spending, which was stronger than expected. So basically, the market now thinks there's roughly a 60% chance of a rate hike the next time the RBA meets, which is right at the end of September. And it's basically fully pricing in the chances of one rate hike by the end of the year as well. But this is kind of, you know, we're seeing markets pricing in a rate hike across many of the major central banks globally at the moment, from the US to most of Europe to the Bank of Japan as well. So we're in that type of world at the moment where the expectation is that by the end of this year, there could be one rate hike in most countries.
1: Anything on the horizon next week?
2: There will be a few things to watch next week. A bunch of companies will be trading ex-dividend as well. We've got the US share market shut on Monday, the Canadian market as well, and that's to observe a public holiday. A number of speeches from Reserve Bank officials on Tuesday. So considering what we've talked about, interest rate expectations, that is going to receive some attention. And we've also got inflation data out of the United States later next week. So again, anything relating to the interest rate situation is going to receive attention. And movements in the bond market are also very important. And there's been a big sell-off in the bond market globally recently. That means that borrowing costs, basically government borrowing costs, have been lifting. And that sets the tone for borrowing costs across economies, from home loans to business loans as well. So that is one of the key things to be on the lookout for next week. And it's probably going to be making headlines.
1: Thanks, Steve. The All Ords and the Aussie dollar to finish.
2: Yeah, we've got the All Ords almost completely flat now, actually. It's sitting at 9,196. The Aussie dollar, 72.1 US cents. So it's strengthened against the US, the euro, and also the yen.
1: Thanks so much. Steve Dalley,
3: 702 ABC Sydney.
1: Traffic. Jeff Wallace is from ATN. Hi, Jeff.
4: Hi, Emma. We've had a bad crash at North Ryde. They've just cleared it up, opening up all lanes, Epping Road, Herring Road, and there are extensive delays all directions. It was affecting two westbound lanes on Epping Road outside the hotel. Also on Catright, Forestville, I have a bus and car crash. It's actually blocking eastbound, or westbound rather, towards the city, Ringer Road, Altona Avenue, just down from Forest Way. Just holding traffic up for a moment to get the cars out the way. Also, M5, very, very slow, city-bound after their crash at Currajong Road, they cleared. I'm Jeff Wallace from ATN.
1: Thanks so much, Jeff. You have a great weekend. Jeff Wallace there from ATN. News headlines now. Adam Story, good afternoon.
5: Afternoon, Emma. Police are investigating a stabbing incident involving a teenage girl outside a school in Sydney's west. Emergency services have responded to reports of a brawl outside a school in Blacktown at about 2:30 this afternoon. Paramedics treated a 17-year-old girl for multiple stab wounds before taking her to Westmead Hospital in a stable condition. The Prime Minister has spoken with his Nepali counterpart to offer his condolences following last week's catastrophic flooding. The federal government has deployed a drone specialist team to assist with recovery efforts, with thousands of people still missing, including dozens of Australians. And a man charged with the murder of a mother in the state's north has pleaded guilty. 33-year-old Dwayne John Crichton is charged with the murder of his partner, Sarah Miles, who was found in her home with head injuries in June 2024. There'll be more news at 5 o'clock.
1: Thanks so much for that, Adam.
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1: In a moment, we're talking about the general university degree. Is it worth going to uni just for the sake of learning a bit more, or do you need to be thinking about the career beyond that? The general university degree. We'll talk about that in around 10 minutes' time. Also get your weekend sport on the radio. But we'll need to find out about the weather because it's looking pretty hot. Hi there, Tom Saunders.
6: Hey, Emma.
1: Hi. Very hot and windy tomorrow.

0: Yeah, it will be. Now, today was a little bit cooler than yesterday. We got a sea breeze. We hit 25 in the city, though. That's still 4 above average. It will be a coolish night tonight with relatively light winds and clear skies. We'll be dropping to about 10 degrees in the western suburbs and 14 for the city. But warm northwesterly winds will then rapidly strengthen tomorrow morning, and that's as a powerful front approaches from the west. Now, those winds will peak in the afternoon. They'll average up to about 50 kilometres per hour. That means we'll probably get maximum gusts in Sydney up to about 80 kilometres per hour. So we could see some tree branches coming down. But there's no warning for damaging wind gusts for Sydney at this stage. But there is, though, for parts of the Central Ranges and also across the Illawarra. Now, because those northwesterlies are drawing hot, dry air in from the northern interior of the country, we've got a forecast of 33 degrees in the city tomorrow. So that's 13 above average for September. That would actually be a record for Sydney for the first week of spring. And there won't be a sea breeze tomorrow, which means there's very little variation in the maximums across the city. So most suburbs are hitting either 32 or 33 degrees. There's also an extreme fire danger predicted. We'll have low humidity along with those hot, dry winds. For the greater Sydney region, there's a total fire ban in place. Now, there will be a cool change tomorrow night. Might be the odd brief shower tomorrow afternoon or tomorrow evening, sort of ahead of or near that change. There's not much in that, though. But Sunday will be sunny and cooler with winds easing, 23 in the city, 25 in the west. Monday, there's a slight risk of a shower, mainly near the coast, 21 to 24. And Tuesday to Friday next week, maximums either high teens or low 20s, and we might get the odd shower continuing.
1: Thanks so much for that, Tom.
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1: Yes, Tom Saunders just mentioned there is a total fire ban because of those hot conditions. A total fire ban has been declared for the Greater Sydney regions tomorrow, that's Saturday the 5th of September, due to the extreme fire danger rating and forecast hot and windy conditions. This total fire ban will commence from midnight tonight. And a reminder that during a total fire ban, you cannot light, maintain or use a fire in the open or carry out any activity in the open that causes or is likely to cause a fire. For more information, visit New South Wales RFS website for further details on fire danger ratings and total fire ban. So just a reminder, from midnight tonight, a total fire ban for the Greater Sydney area. We'd have a stay in sport in just a moment as well with Matt Carmichael. I've been collecting some advice for Thomas Ariti. The reason I'm here filling in for Tom today is it's his 40th birthday, 40 today. Mary says, Emma, I think at 40, your body is in the early stages of going downhill. Mary, I suggest that you have a basic routine to keep your body flexible and your back muscles strong. Forget the super fit routines. They will probably not last, but flexibility and strength is so important. Happy 40th, Thomas. Make the most of every day. That's from Mary. You know what, Mary, you're spot on, because I've just gone back to the gym. I'm a bit older than Thomas, and I am shocked at how, you know, the old hip mobility, that kind of thing. And it just goes. It is a real use it or lose it. That's a great bit of advice from Mary. How about you? Got any tips for Thomas Ariti as he hits that milestone birthday, 40 years young today?
3: He's got the first swing and the catch taken.
4: Out. She scores! Australia at one.
5: And they are the champions.
6: That was extraordinary.
4: Game, set, bingo.
1: And Matt Carmichael, sport reporter, is with us. Hi there, Matt.
7: Emma, for people who know me, they'll laugh, but I am good at doing an injury. And my advice for Tom, and he pretty knows this because of this, that horrible injury he had.
1: His ankle,
7: the trampoline.
1: Yeah.
7: But they take a lot longer to heal once you hit 40 and beyond.
1: I was after inspiring advice. I have to say, so far we've had, make sure you check your nostrils and ears for hair and make sure you don't lose your muscle tone.
7: There's those two. Yeah, the torn calf becomes a real threat once you pass 40, the old man injury, they call it. So,
1: my tip was just to make room for some fun. The middle of life is a busy time. Sometimes you've got a lot of responsibility. So my advice is, find the time for the fun, even when you're actually feeling stretched. When you're at capacity, that's when you need to put some fun in. You think you haven't got time, you must find some time to have some fun. That's my hot tip as someone a few years beyond 40 myself.
7: Yeah. The 40s are great, Emma. They are. They've been great so far.
1: What do you think about this saying? I heard this saying, so 40 is the old age of youth and 50 is the youth of old age. What do you reckon?
7: Yeah. That sounds pretty good, but I have heard that people say the 40s almost are the toughest time, and then once you go into the 50s, you start enjoying things more, and the 40s are when you stress about everything, because you feel like, oh, am I running out of time to get all the accomplishments?
1: I see what you mean, yeah, and then you get a bit older, you go, oh, the dreams, forget the dreams.

0: You get rid of the bucket list. You go, yeah, that's not going to happen. That's not going to happen.
1: Just enjoy yourself.
0: Let's get into the sport, shall we? So Rabbitohs, Roosters tonight.
1: Central Station, just in case any announcements come over. Now, Roosters and Rabbitohs jerseys everywhere already, Emma, and they don't play until 8 o'clock. But that game's sold out. It's the Rabbitohs' celebration of Jai Arrow with this wonderful idea they came up with to get their most 100 career games.
0: You know what, Matt? I'm gonna pop you on hold, Matt, because you're just getting a little bit dropping in and out. Hopefully we can get you back on a slightly better line. You're just a little bit dropping a bit too far in and out. But, yeah, as you were saying, Jai Arrow's 100th game sold out there. Any more advice for young Thomas Arrighty while we're getting Matt Carmichael on a slightly better phone line? We've got turning 40 doesn't mean you still can't enjoy the things you did in your 20s and 30s. I'm now retired. I still enjoy doing the things I did when I was young. Old in age, but not in spirit. That's some advice from Tony. We had Helen's advice as well. She says, when you're 70 plus, and I'm not going to lie, being the same age as old people is... Helen's she's censored her own language here on the text, but she says, being the same age as old people is... You know, swear word, weird. That's from Helen. Yeah, she's the one that said, blink and you miss it. You know, that was her advice. It goes by so fast. How about you? What advice would you have for Thomas Arrighty on the occasion of his 40th birthday, which is today? And, you know, we're trying to get Matt Carmichael back to talk about sport. But meanwhile, I can let you know about something else that is happening at the moment. So I wonder whether you saw that there actually has been some possible effects on the ferries. Oh, let me tell you about this. Some Sydney ferry cancellations this afternoon due to protected industrial action. So the 4:37 Circular Quay to Sydney Olympic Park and the 5:36 p.m. Sydney Olympic Park to Barangaroo service, the 4:55 Circular Quay to Rydalmere and the 5:55 Rydalmere to Circular Quay, the 5:05 Barangaroo to Sydney Olympic Park, 5:15, 5:30, 6:15 and 6:30 Circular Quay to Manly and the 5:45, 6 p.m, 6:45 and 7 p.m. Manly to Circular Quay, the 6:05 Barangaroo to Cabarita, 6:55 Circular Quay to Rydalmere. There could be some effects to those services. The Maritime Union has advised there's no work stoppages over the weekend, but industrial action includes bans on overtime and limitations on changing vessels. Transport New South Wales say this may result in service cancellations, delays and changes across the network. So you can get more information at Transport Info on that. But yeah, just you know, be having a look around if you're heading for the ferry. You know, there might be some changes there. I believe we've got Matt Carmichael back. Hi, Matt.
1: Hopefully you can hear me.
0: Oh, much That's, better. Yeah, yeah, much better. I just thought I was pressing on, but I thought, no, you're sounding like a Dalek. So, you know, move on.
1: Just trying to get into Jai Arrow. We've spoken about him so much, but tonight it will be the last time he gets to come out onto the field in an NRL game. Beautifully done by the Rabbitohs and the Roosters for agreeing to do it. A full crowd tonight. I don't think it'll be impossible not to cry when you see Jai Arrow walk onto the field for South. And then as they did last week, where they just start the clock, let him get off the field and then watch from the bench. But it's been, as I think I said this with Tom yesterday, one of the most beautiful NRL stories you've ever seen, while being one of the most awful at the same time because of his motor neurone disease. But that's tonight. That's going to be big.
0: And does the crowd go very wild? Is there a quiet respect or is there a really loud raucous applause, do you think?
1: I think that will be it. They played last week. I guess they're going to do the same thing when he did it on the Gold Coast, and they played You'll Never Walk Alone, you know, the way that with Liverpool do it in the Premier League. And it was, I was crying. Jai Arrow has always, I've loved him as a character. One of my favourite NRL players to interview for the last 10, 15 years or so, because he's always been really honest and he's a rogue. He's got this cheeky personality. He's one of the ones you could sort of hang out with, and he's doesn't feel like you're hanging out with a footy player, if that makes sense. And the way he's sort of endeared to the people since the diagnosis has been so beautiful. So that, I think there'll be raucous applause from all fans, Roosters, Rabbitohs and anyone else tonight.
0: So forget trying to get there, totally sold out, but one to be watching on the TV.
1: Absolutely,
0: To the AFL, James Rowbottom spoke today before the Swans Lions finals game at the SCG tomorrow, confident they can still win the premiership.
1: He is, he's sounding very confident, and obviously the Swans have been written off because of that scandal they've had, and, you know, five players out, including three of their very best players, teeny

0: Warner and Blakey. But what about James Rowbottom? He lives with Nick Blakey. And so that just must be awkward because his housemate's been stood down from playing. James still goes to work and he's one of the real leaders of the Swans. And now there's reports that Nick Blakey wants to be traded out of the Swans because he's upset with how he's been treated in this situation. And James Rowbottom said today that he actually hasn't discussed that with Nick, his own housemate. So really tricky stuff for the Swans players who are playing and the ones who have upheld their character to have to keep fronting up and answer questions about it as well. I reckon, Emma, it's a tough one for them.
1: How are you finding it, talking about the game in this context? Because, of course, the priority has been on, you know, making sure, you know, potential alleged victims are looked after and that kind of thing, and yet there's still a game to play. Has it been a tricky road to walk for you?
0: I think so. It has been a really hard one to cover. And I would say, I don't want to blame anyone, but early on in this, the reporting on it was about as loose as something I think I've ever seen, as far as, you know, the rumours of what happened in that room being reported on television and papers as fact. And then it's pretty wild. And then you've got to keep remembering that there's potential victims of very serious things have happened to them here. And that's the only thing that actually matters. But then it is a sport and it is a thing, and we cover sport, so we've got to do that side of it. But yeah, it's a really awkward one to, like, do you cheer the Swans when they win? Like, it's a tough one, definitely.
1: Mm-hmm. Yeah. And to the tennis, US Open tennis, and the Penrith battler Dane Sweeney through to the third round.
0: What about this? 25. He nearly quit tennis. He's one of those good journeyman stories, Emma, where he wasn't sure if it was worth pushing on. Now he's into the third round at a Grand Slam, earning more than $400,000. If he wins his next round, that balloons even further, pretty much doubling his career prize money. 5'7", so he's only a little fella, and he dived around the court today. It was so good. And, yeah, he plays against a guy from Italy, Luciano Dardieri, who hasn't done too much, to be fair, in Grand Slam, so he's a big chance in the next round. It makes up for Alex de Minaur losing in the second round, Emma. It's just so disappointing. We were hoping this might be the big one for the Demon because of, you know, that it's a pretty open draw, and he went out in straight sets this morning. So bad luck there. But go Dane Sweeney.
1: Yeah. Some news on Nick Kyrgios too.
0: Yeah, he had that cocaine positive test, and he's been banned from tennis for a month, and it's all he has to serve. They've decided. He cops a 1 month ban because it was he took the cocaine. He admitted this the night before a tournament started in Spain, but they said that's out of competition doping, not in, which could have been a 4 year ban.
1: Wow.
0: Instead, it's 3 months reduced to one because he's doing a treatment program. So, yeah, that's how it works in tennis. You do a cocaine ban in 1 month.
1: Is that comparable to other sports, or is it much shorter than what would happen in another sport?
0: They did work with WADA, the World Anti-Doping Authority, on it, Emma, but tennis has been criticised for being pretty light on this stuff in the past, and they've also covered up some as well. So, yeah, I would have thought, you know, Nick openly admitted he did it, and it was the night before he played. I don't know how that's out of competition. But anyway, that's what they've decided. So.
1: And before I let you go, a special mention for Jess Fox.
0: Yeah, she won her 78th gold medal in international senior competition in Paris last night in the K1 on the Olympic course in the World Cup. I think that's 58 World Cup gold medals for Jess Fox. I keep saying one day I'm going to do a story with her where we get a shot of all of her gold medals in one collection.
1: Do you reckon she's got the pool room? You'd need one, wouldn't you? You'd have to have a house for all of that bling.
0: Yeah, I've she's a good friend. I've spoken to her about it, and it's pretty amazing. She's right up there in the very top of any sport of the collection of medals she's won at international level. It's like 120 overall if you add in her silver and bronzes as well, Emma. So I hope she's got a big safe. she needs a bank vault.
1: That's right. Oh, yeah. Great to talk to you, Matt. Thanks so much.
0: Thank you, Emma. Have a good
1: week. Yeah, that's Matt Carmichael there with sport.
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3: Traffic.
1: Warringah Road is closed southbound at Forestville due to a bus and car crash at Altona Avenue. Motorists should avoid the area and use local diversions. Traffic's heavy in both directions on Warringah Road, and also allow extra travel time and follow directions of emergency services and traffic crews on site. That's Warringah Road. Closed southbound at Forestville due to a bus and car crash at Altona Avenue. Yeah, Jeff was telling us a bit about that earlier as well. And at Prospect, the M4 motorway just past Prospect Highway, a crash there involving three vehicles. One of three eastbound lanes is closed. That's lane 3. And at Reesby, the M5 motorway just past the River Road, a crash involving a big double and a car. Heavy traffic conditions there with one of three westbound lanes closed. That's lane 1. Let us know if there's anything else that we haven't seen. 0467 922 702.
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1: Well, have you ever thought about, you know, university? It's sort of the time for the year 12 students to be filling out those UAC forms. They've got a bit of time, but the first round before the price goes up, it's only about a week left to get in, you know, what you'd like to do at university. And I wonder whether you have a year 12 person in your life, or maybe you remember this time for yourself, trying to work out what course they might want to study, whether they will go to university or not, will they move interstate, and then what to study. And if you're not sure what to study, what about a generalist degree, arts or business or science? Is it worth it? I mean, the HSC is stressful enough, but there's also a lot of big questions about what comes next. Professor George Williams is Vice Chancellor and President at Western Sydney University. Hello there.
3: Yes, hello, Emma.
1: Really great to have you along. Thanks so much for being here. Now, I think that, I don't know, I heard about the death of Gloria Steinemann. I was thinking about the heyday of university. I think my parents met in this time. They met in the roundhouse at the University of New South Wales doing general, you know, actually my dad was doing architecture and then dropped out of that and then did law, and my mum did arts, and, you know, my mum met my dad reading palms in the roundhouse at the Uni of New South Wales. It feels like the heyday of university, you know, the free education, it's sort of behind us. And the pressure to do a degree that has a sort of a guaranteed pathway for employment. There's a huge pressure, especially with the big HECS debts. You know, what about the case for continuing your learning just to learn?
3: I think you've nailed it. And I think there is no linear pathway. And I think students who say, well, this is where I want to end up are probably kidding themselves, given the changes from AI, other technologies, just change in society. And I think also what happens is people change. You know, a lot of the time you talk about your dad who starts one thing and does another thing. So I think the first thing I'd say to students is you're not making a choice for the rest of your life. It's just the next step. What's the right next step for you? What skills do you want? Where do you see yourself heading? Is it in health, construction, whatever it is? Don't put so much pressure on you to think that this is a once and for all, because people often change. And the other thing I'd say, Emma, is just be upfront and say, you know, it's not just uni, it's TAFE as well. Mm. TAFE has great choices for people. And what we're seeing increasingly is people might start with a TAFE program, end up at uni. There's more options to move between. And I think the key for the students is find out what you're passionate about, start on the journey and be up for change and be resilient about it, because no one can predict where we're going to be in a couple of years.
1: I've always thought of TAFE as being more linked into a pathway to a job. You know, I know that there's the university degrees that make you qualify for certain things, but I've always thought it is hard to do something general at TAFE. You know,
3: yeah, more specific. Mm-hmm. Yeah, that's right. And I mean, they're quite different paths, but increasingly they're coming together. So at our uni, for example, we've got great pathways for people to start with the TAFE qualification in nursing and then get your bachelor's degree to upgrade. Mm-hmm. Or why shouldn't you start off being an electrician and one day become an engineer? And what we're talking about is people in the workforce who hold multiple jobs, develop their skills, and again, it's getting that foot on the ladder. What we know at the moment is if you look at the new jobs coming through, 9 out of 10 are going to need uni or TAFE. And that's the key message for people. If you don't have uni or TAFE, people are going to struggle. Unskilled work in this world is increasingly becoming harder to attain, particularly at the income levels you need to live in Sydney. And also people, I think, particularly at uni, need more generalist knowledge, because if you narrow yourself down too much, there's a risk that maybe the sort of narrow vocation you had in mind, maybe it doesn't exist when you finish in a couple of years.
1: Yeah, there's a lot of disruption, isn't there, you know, with AI coming in as well. So if someone's not sure what they want to be, I mean, the question is, you know, what do you want to do with your life? What do you want to be? It's a huge question, and it's not really something that many, you know, 17, 18-year-olds are equipped to answer. If you know the answer is something at uni, is it good advice just to go to uni and start something?
3: Yeah, and look, I tell you what, I'm still trying to work out what I want to do with my life too. I don't know if you worked it out, Emma, but this is the sort of pressure we put upon people. You don't need to know. That's okay. Really, it's one step after the other. I mean, I'm so lucky to be a vice chancellor at Western Sydney Uni. It's never what I expected to do, never. And I'm so lucky it's worked out that way. I'm really privileged. But if you think it's linear, you're kidding yourself. So let's take the pressure off. And I think the sensible thing for students is to say, well, what's the direction I want to head? And if it's at uni, for example, well, if you've got specific ideas, law or the like, go for it. That's great if that's where your passions are. But generalist degrees are highly effective because they keep open choices. And you look at the humble arts degree, for example, there's about 200 different professions that lead off from that. And you look at most of our politicians in the cabinet have done arts degrees.
1: If some people listening, we go bad advertisement to say, look at
3: the maybe it is, but it shows you don't know where it's going to lead. Yeah. And that's, and particularly in the world of AI, I actually think generalist degrees are becoming increasingly valuable because they're a bit of insurance that if you think, well, what's the world going to be like for students who start a degree in 2027? What's the world of like going to be in 2030? None of us have got a crystal ball. And so, you know, really focusing on the skills, the resilience, critical thinking, the sort of thing an arts degree does is really good. And even for students who might do other degrees, I encourage them, pick up some humanities as part of it and indeed pick up some STEMs. You've got breadth in your degree and you've got options open to you, and that will prepare you well for the world of work.
1: Professor George Williams is here, Vice Chancellor and President at Western Sydney University. I mean, the problem is, Professor, that a typical arts degree now is so much more expensive than a teaching degree, for example, you know, three and a half to four times more. Is it worth it? You know, people thinking about this big hex debt that will come, it is, you know, and people are really legitimately worried about it. There's a huge cost of living and they're just worried about paying down this debt.
3: Yeah, I think it's really unfair and wrong, simple as that. And we're loading young people up with degrees that lead to good jobs, good lives, with debt that's unsustainable. And it's a massive transfer of wealth away from young people that's unfair. And it's been imposed often by people who paid nothing for their uni degrees or very little. And I think also with the arts degree, which is so expensive, it's really unfortunate given it is the ticket to so many good jobs. It's just wrong-headed. And yes, it's worth doing. Yes, it leads to good jobs. There's a good premium there for people who do these degrees. We know people earn a lot more having done a uni degree, including arts, than they would do otherwise. But no, they shouldn't be paying this much. And, you know, as unis, it's our responsibility to fight for fairer fees. But bottom line is choose your passion, choose the direction you want to head. That's the most important thing than ending up in something that maybe wasn't your right choice and perhaps it actually wasn't for you.
1: Thanks so much for having a chat with us this afternoon. Really appreciate it.
3: Thank you.
1: Professor George Williams, Vice Chancellor at Western Sydney University. I wonder what came into mind for you in the decision making there.
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1: Some really good news out of Nepal this afternoon. Two people have been rescued from a hydro-powered tunnel more than a week after those devastating floods. On Monday on 702 Drive, Australian geologist and disaster rescuer Professor Arnold Dick spoke to Thomas Ariti and he told us how he'd been working with Nepali authorities to locate hydropower workers believed to be trapped inside that tunnel, which was swamped by flood debris. Well, Professor Dick has spoken to our colleagues today on ABC Melbourne a bit earlier and here's what he had to say about the rescue.
5: In the business of miracles. This is just bloody amazing. Like, you know, we had to do our calculations on a lunar landscape, figure out where they probably would be, remembering they used to be above the ground, used to have to walk up a hill to them, they're now under the ground, dig down, and there were rocks as big as cars and bigger, like we're talking rocks and mud. We then had to blow those rocks up as well as blow a hole into the tunnel to get access. It was then full of water. So we had to then go, okay, so the tunnel's full of water. That might mean that the people have drowned. But on the other hand, looking at our models, we could see that if we're here quick enough and we drain it, we can protect them. So then we had to dig another big trench to drain the tunnel, which we did, and pumps. Then we had to literally on our stomachs wiggle in just underneath the top of the tunnel, like its roof, so just under the tunnel, knowing, and I don't know how to say it, but I'm just going to say it as it is, knowing that there might be people under us who didn't survive.
1: That's Professor Arnold Dix speaking to our colleagues in Melbourne this afternoon with that news that two people have been rescued from a hydropower tunnel more than a week after those devastating floods. It's been great to be with you this afternoon. I'll be back again on Monday as Thomas takes a long weekend to celebrate his 40th birthday. Let's have a quick look at the roads.
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2: Traffic.
1: Menangle Hume Motorway, Menangle Bridge approaching Menangle Road, a crash involving a motorcycle there, moderate traffic conditions. Reesby, the M5 motorway just past the River Road, a crash there involving a B-double and a car with westbound traffic affected. And a reminder at Forestville, Warringah Road at Altona Avenue, a crash between a bus and a car. The road is closed in a southbound direction. Coming up to news, and then thank God it's Friday. I'll see you on Monday. Have a great weekend. News time now, 5 p.m.
6: Adam Story with ABC News. Police are investigating a stabbing incident involving a teenage girl outside a school in Sydney's west. Emergency services responded to reports of a brawl outside a school in Blacktown at around 2:30 this afternoon. Paramedics treated a 17-year-old girl for multiple stab wounds before taking her to Westmead Hospital in a stable condition. Officers were told around six people were involved and say the injured teen entered the school grounds to seek assistance but is not an enrolled student. The other people involved fled the scene, but detectives were told a car, possibly linked to the brawl, was last seen driving north along Lancaster Street. The Prime Minister, Anthony Albanese, has spoken to his Nepali counterpart after two more Australians were found safe 8 days after the deadly flash flooding in the Himalayas. South Asia correspondent Rachel Clayton reports.
7: So Anthony Albanese has said that he spoke to his Nepali counterpart, Bilendra Shah, and extended his condolences and said that Australia is there to help in any way that he needs to try and rescue more people in these tunnels, to provide aid, financial aid and material aid to the communities that are completely cut off from wider areas of Nepal, Kathmandu, because those roads, those bridges, those access points are just completely gone. We understand Anthony Albanese also thanked the Prime Minister for making sure that the last areas some Australians were either heard from or seen in has been searched, and the pair discussed the ongoing assistance that Australia is providing.
6: The state's corruption watchdog has heard fugitive property developer Jean Nassif wanted Charles Perrottet to ask his brother and then treasurer Dominic Perrottet for help to pursue outcomes for his company. Charles Perrottet was shown a message he sent to an associate in 2021 claiming developer Nassif wanted him to ask his brother to threaten the state's building commissioner and demand approval for his developments. In the message, Charles Perrottet suggests the request from Nassif was not appropriate and ICAC worthy. He told Council Assisting Peggy Dwyer SC it was something he wouldn't do.
8: So you were certainly aware of needing to not stray over the line of something that would obviously get a report to ICAC, correct?
9: Yeah, John would say lots of colourful things.
8: And were you trying to avoid getting your brother Dom in trouble in relation to anything Jean Nassif was doing?
9: I just wouldn't do it.
6: Dominic Perrottet has not been accused of any wrongdoing and referred the allegations to the ICAC in 2022. A man charged with the murder of a mother in the state's north has pleaded guilty, Eloise Farrow-Smith reports.
10: 33-year-old Dwayne John Crichton is charged with the murder of his partner, Sarah Miles, and today in the Supreme Court he pleaded guilty to that charge. Casino woman Sarah Miles was found in her home with head injuries in June 2024. She was breathing when paramedics got there but died soon after. It took police an hour to arrive after they received an emergency call, and the response time became the subject of an internal police critical incident investigation. Dwayne John Crichton will be sentenced on December 14.
6: The sentencing of a man over the murder of his ex-girlfriend in the state's central west will be handed down next week. Lani Ottaway reports.
11: The sentence hearing of Daniel Billings for his domestic violence murder of Molly Ticehurst has wrapped up in the Supreme Court in Orange. Billings pleaded guilty to the offence he committed in Forbes in 2024. The key element of evidence that was examined was his depression and whether it materially contributed to the murder. Ms. Ticehurst's friend, Aidan Clark, said that was particularly distressing.
12: In Australia, hundreds of thousands, if not millions of people do suffer from mental illness. They wake up every day and don't murder someone.
11: The sentence will be handed down on Friday.
6: A total fire ban will be in place across Greater Sydney tomorrow with hot and windy conditions pushing the fire danger rating to extreme. The ban comes into effect at midnight tonight with the Rural Fire Service warning dangerous fire conditions are forecast. Residents are being urged to check their bushfire plans and make sure their properties are fire ready. No fires can be lit in the open during the ban and all permits have been suspended. To finance, the All Ordinaries has closed down 2 points today to finish the week on 9,196. The ASX 200 down 0.16%, closing on 9,005. Brent crude selling at $95.49 a barrel. Gold at $4,491 an ounce. And the Australian dollar trading at $0.72. The weather forecast for the state tomorrow, isolated showers across

0: Adam Storey with ABC News. The brother of former New South Wales Premier Dominic Perrottet has been accused of giving false evidence to the state's corruption watchdog and encouraging his wife to do so. The ICAC is examining whether payments made to Anita Perrottet were for genuine consulting work or used to disguise money allegedly intended for her husband Charles. The inquiry previously heard she was paid more than $660,000 over 2.5 years for an average of 16 hours a week. Charles Perrottet revealed some of the money covered advice he provided, which counsel assisting Peggy Dwyer SC argued contradicted his wife's evidence.
1: Suggest to you, Mr. Perrottet, that your wife Anita is a clever woman. Do you agree with me?
2: Smart.
1: You outsmarted yourself, I'm suggesting to you, by not getting your stories entirely straight because you fabricated evidence with Anita that you've given to this inquiry. Is that the situation?
2: Not at all.
0: Dominic Perrottet has not been accused of any wrongdoing and referred the allegations to the ICAC in 2022. The Assistant International Education Minister, Julian Hill, has defended a decision to shut down enrolments to a higher education course over concerns international students are using it to exploit the visa system. Enrolment rates at the Graduate Diploma of Management Learning have surged in recent years while completion rates remain significantly low. Mr. Hill says the move to shut down the course was necessary to crack down on visa exploitation.
3: It's a significant decision, but we will not back off on focusing on integrity and quality in the international education sector. We want good students who want a premium Australian education, and most of them then need to take that bit of Australia back to their home country with them, not hop around from visa to visa and game the system.
0: The federal opposition leader is standing by his claim that some teachers push political agendas in the classroom. Angus Taylor first made the comments yesterday while his colleague, Nationals leader Matt Canavan, has in recent days taken aim at what he's described as the feminisation of the school curriculum. The Australian Education Union has labelled Mr Taylor and Senator Canavan's remarks as fundamentally incorrect. But Mr Taylor says the coalition will look to review what he's described as the politicisation of the curriculum.
4: It is not appropriate that there be mock climate protests in a school engineered by a teacher, and that's what we have seen. I don't think it's appropriate that a teacher should be wearing a Free Palestine badge.
0: Wildlife advocates are urging people not to touch sick birds and to keep their dogs on a leash after the first case of H5 avian influenza was confirmed in Sydney. The greater crested tern was found at Warriewood on the northern beaches last Friday, and testing has now confirmed it was infected with the severe strain of bird flu. Two other cases have also been confirmed at Port Kembla and near Coffs Harbour, bringing the total cases in New South Wales to 20. BirdLife Australia's Sean Dooley says pet dogs will spread the virus if they're not controlled.
5: Dogs can get H5N1, but they can also spread it if they're picking up birds that have washed up on the beaches. So it's really important. One of the most important things people can do at the moment is to keep their dogs under control along beach areas.
0: The mother of a woman who was killed in a domestic violence homicide in the state's Central West has called on the Premier to release a review into what support she received before her murder. Lani Otaway reports.
6: Molly Ticehurst's mother, Kate Shaw, said in a statement there appeared to be a failure to protect her daughter from harm between the time she reported Daniel Billings for sexual assault allegations and her death. The sentence hearing for Billings' murder of Miss Ticehurst in Forbes in 2024 has finished in the Supreme Court in Orange this afternoon, and his sentence will be handed down next week. Miss Shaw has called on the state government to release a report which probed her daughter's interactions with service providers under the Staying Home Leaving Violence Scheme. A spokesperson for the state government said it will make the findings available as soon as it is able to.
0: And the German car manufacturer Volkswagen has announced it will cut a further 50,000 jobs by the end of the decade. It would bring the total number of planned layoffs under its restructure to 100,000, which is the largest in automotive history. As Europe's largest car manufacturer, Volkswagen also owns brands such as Audi and Porsche. The Volkswagen Supervisory Board says it will be the group's most extensive transformation in its 9-decade-long history. Isolated showers across much of the state tomorrow, except along the north coast and about the far northern inland. They'll be scattered on the southern and central ranges, western slopes and adjacent inland plains. There's also the chance of thunderstorms on and west of the southern and central ranges. For Sydney, an overnight low of 14, followed by a sunny but windy morning. Then there's the slight chance of an afternoon shower and a top of 33. It's 6:05.
2: Good evening and welcome to PM. I'm Samantha Donovan, coming to you from the lands of the Wurundjeri people of the Kulin Nation in Melbourne. Tonight, flood survivors found in tunnels in Nepal. Also, the federal government cracks down on international student visas, and state and territory health ministers warning of huge pressure on the hospital system because thousands of patients can't get into aged care.
7: The real concern is the rapid increase in these numbers over the last 12 to 18 months. This is putting an enormous strain on our state's hospital system.
2: First this evening, 9 days after the massive floods and landslides swept down the Himalayas, two men have been rescued from a hydropower project tunnel in Nepal. They'll be treated in a Kathmandu hospital. The ABC's South Asia correspondent, Rachel Clayton, is there.
8: When we found out that this had happened, I was in contact with some politicians that have been helping with details of what goes on up at those tunnel sites that we can't access. And they said that the two men were being brought to an army hospital in Kathmandu. So we raced here as quickly as we could. Right now, there's roughly maybe 50 or more journalists and some locals outside the helipad, which is just next door to this army hospital, waiting to see if another helicopter is going to land. So we understand one of the men has already been brought here by chopper. There may have been two people, but it's unclear right now because the helicopter lands and the two men or whoever's on board is taken off and brought through a gate that is further away than what we can see. So it's possible they're both already inside, but there are many people here waiting to see if another helicopter is going to land with the second man on board. We've seen some videos from the army of inside the tunnels when these two men were located and pulled out. They didn't look like they were in great shape. They were covered in dust and mud. And obviously they've been under there for 10 days now. So they're going to need some pretty serious treatment in this army hospital.
2: And is there a feeling there, is there hope that more people are still alive in these tunnels and can be rescued?
8: Yeah. So, I mean, all us reporters have been saying that we're hoping this is sort of the beginning of hundreds being pulled out. There are seven different hydropower project sites up there near the border where at least 900 people are stuck. There's about 280 were pulled out in those first few days. They were close to the surface. And then we're hoping the two men now means that more and more are going to be pulled out. There's a real feeling of hope and a little bit of happiness really here. A lot of people have just been reporting on pretty horrific things, the deaths of bodies that have been found, the destruction, the ongoing despair that is going to be there for a very long time while these communities are built back up. So knowing that some people are being found and hearing from those people, one of the survivors said there were more people he believed were down there is really giving not only the reporters on the ground hope, but definitely those rescue crews energy to keep going and to keep cutting through that mud and rock to find more people.
2: We had been hearing reports that there were hopes more people were alive because it was thought they had food and water in those tunnels. Is that what you've been hearing as well?
8: That's right. So these tunnels underground at these sites are where these people work, where these mechanics, foremen, engineers, this is where they work every day. So there are basically offices down there. There's food, there's water that these people would have had when they were working that day last Wednesday early in the morning. So that's why many of these rescue crews believe that the people down there are still alive. They've also managed to cut through some of the rock and mud and use pipes to send oxygen tanks down there. And the hope, they don't know if it's reached anyone, but it's in the hope that they do reach people who are able to use them if their air supply is being cut off. So there are more than 10,000 rescue operators across India, China and Nepal there trying to cut through, dig out all of this mud and water and rock to get to these people. So they really do believe that there will be hundreds more alive out there. But obviously 10 days now, the food will be running out, the water will be running out, and we can just only hope that the air is still getting in there.
2: Yeah, we certainly do. And Rachel, what's the latest on the search for the missing Australians?
8: It's ongoing. It's a bit tricky to understand exactly what Nepal's army are doing. We have, what we understand, Prime Minister Anthony Albanese recently had a conversation with Nepal's Prime Minister, and from what we understand, Nepal's PM has said that his rescue crews have done what they can to fly over the areas that these Australians were last known to have been. No one who was really lost and was on this trek and would have been caught up in

0: Adam Storey with ABC News. The Prime Minister has spoken to his Nepali counterpart after two more Australians was found safe 9 days after the deadly flash flooding in the Himalayas. Here's South Asia correspondent Rachel Clayton.
1: So Anthony Albanese has said he spoke to his Nepali counterpart, Bilendra Shah, and extended his condolences and said that Australia is there to help in any way that he needs to try and rescue more people in these tunnels, to provide aid, financial aid and material aid to the communities that are completely cut off from wider areas of Nepal, Kathmandu, because those roads, those bridges, those access points are just completely gone. We understand Anthony Albanese also thanked the Prime Minister for making sure that the last areas some Australians were either heard from or seen in has been searched, and the pair discussed the ongoing assistance that Australia is providing.

0: The Federal Health Minister Mark Butler says there's no easy fix to tackle the rapidly growing number of aged care patients stuck in public hospitals. More than 3,700 aged care patients are languishing in public hospitals across the country. At a meeting of health ministers today, states and territories called on the Commonwealth to do more to address the issue, including releasing more aged care packages. But Mr Butler says the demand is unprecedented.
1: We increased the number of home care packages last year by 25%. Even with that increase, there's still more and more demand. But frankly, it is difficult for us to increase the number of packages by more than that level and essentially run into labour supply constraints.
0: The corporate regulator has been told by the big four accounting firms KPMG, PwC, EY and Deloitte there have been 551 complaints about alleged audit misconduct. In the wake of whistleblower revelations that confidential board papers from Lendlease were used to support bids for major audit tenders for Westpac and Dexus, the watchdog is investigating the big four accounting firms and is asking them about internal whistleblower complaints. The Australian Securities and Investments Commission told a parliamentary hearing in Sydney today that it was looking at whistleblower complaints to the big four accounting firms dating to July 1, 2023. Administrators for the builder Bathler Group say they're in positive discussions with five lenders to secure funding to help keep construction going. They hope to reach an agreement today but have set Monday morning as the key deadline. Administrators say projects backed by participating lenders can continue, but they probably won't be able to support construction on other sites from Monday. Keeping construction running is estimated to cost Bathler between $1 and $1.3 million per week. Argentina's President Javier Milei is escalating his country's dispute with Britain over the Falkland Islands, vowing to take measures to halt an oil project. He's also praised comments from US President Donald Trump that Washington could reconsider its neutral stance on the island's sovereignty. Argentina and Britain fought a war over the islands in 1982. Mr. Milei says the Falkland Islands belong to Argentina.
2: If today Argentina doesn't implement international law in a few months, the UK could just take control of the oil reserves under our sea.
0: It's been revealed a genetically modified pig kidney kept a 66-year-old man in the United States free of dialysis for nearly 9 months. The BBC's Dominic Hughes has the details.
3: Tim Andrews had been diagnosed with end-stage kidney disease when he received a kidney from a genetically modified Yucatan miniature pig in January 2025. He lived successfully with the new organ for nearly 9 months before moving to short-term dialysis and receiving a human kidney. This procedure marks the longest dialysis-free survival after a pig kidney transplant in a living human and is also the first transition from a pig to a human kidney transplantation. The idea is that faced with a shortage of organs, this type of operation can help bridge the gap between end-stage kidney failure and finding a suitable donor organ.
0: Extreme fire conditions are expected for much of New South Wales tomorrow, with temperatures forecast to reach 30 degrees plus. The Rural Fire Service says it's already detected elevated fire danger ratings across the state over the past 48 hours. Lower than average rainfall and above average temperatures coupled with strong winds have crews on standby for the risk of bushfires tomorrow. And the weather for tomorrow, isolated showers across much of the state except along the north coast and about the far northern inland. They'll be scattered on the southern and central ranges, the western slopes and adjacent inland plains. There's the chance of thunderstorms on and west of the southern and central ranges. For Sydney, an overnight low of 14, followed by a sunny but windy morning with a slight chance of an afternoon shower and a top of 33. It'll be sunny on Sunday, 23, partly cloudy Monday, 21. It's 25 to 7.
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5: Oh, hello. It is great to be with you, and I hope your week's been a good one. Jason Ford is in the producer's chair, gives a big hello. He's ready to answer your calls tonight. During our mixtape hour, we're dedicating the hour to fathers and fatherhood. Of course, it's Father's Day this Sunday, and we thought we'd talk about dads tonight, because becoming a father can change, well, pretty much every part of your life, and that can come with some big emotional adjustments too. So, fatherhood and mental health coming up during our mixtape hour. It is the first Friday of the month, and you know what that means? We're going to be with our Urban Nana later tonight. It's going to be Urban Nana and laundry.

hacks, tips. Of course, Anna is always about permaculture and sustainability and low cost and budget friendly. So she'll bring that all for us when we chat with her later tonight. And you too. I want to hear from you and hear about all your laundry hacks or maybe even questions, problems you're facing that you need an assist with. Anna will be on standby for you. Also, this week was Asthma Week 2026. It's the health check women keep missing. So we're bringing that front of mind soon before the news. But first...

0: I love the sound of magpies. They're beautiful. They're just gorgeous. And spring has arrived. And while many of us make the most of the warmer weather with a picnic, a walk, or a bike ride, there is a bird out there that can put a bit of fear into those activities. And it is none other than the humble swooping magpie. It's become such a unique cultural part of Australian life. I love it. Well, not the swooping and the, accidents part and what comes with that. But I love the fact that no one else around the world will be able to appreciate it the way we do. And come on, an episode of Blue is dedicated to it. And look, magpies, they're not dumb, man. They're ranking among like the top 20 most intelligent animals in the world. We do talk about magpies and swooping whenever spring comes around. Why do they swoop and what can you do to keep yourself safe when you're outdoors? Let's ask Dr. Meg Edwards from the School of Agriculture and Environmental Sciences at the University of Southern Queensland. And I also want to hear your close encounters with magpies or maybe even other birds. We're going to ask Meg about that too. Have you been swooped? And what strategies have you employed to avoid it from happening? You can give me a call on 1300 800 222 or text in on 0467 922 702. Meg, it's great to have you on the show. Have you had any run-ins with magpies over the years?
1: Thanks so much for having me. I'm a very fortunate person. I don't seem to have these negative interactions with magpies. I do have a lovely family that live in my backyard, but they are very nice and they don't spook me. So hopefully they just know that I don't mean them any harm, which is great.
0: Oh, you know what? I can relate because Jason and I were talking about this off air and I said, I can relate to you, but I can't relate to the swooping, and maybe there are some of our listeners who in their hood it is quite common practice, but I've only ever heard stories. I haven't been swooped directly. So it always intrigues me. And as I mentioned, they rank among the top 20 most intelligent birds. Can you tell us a bit about what makes a magpie intelligent?
1: Yeah, look, they're very, very intelligent and they've got absolutely beautiful call as well. And I think one of the things that people think about often with magpies and sort of that sort of speaks to that intelligence is that people who do get swooped sometimes get swooped year on year by the same magpie and so that they can remember faces and actually come back and swoop the same people if you go in the same spot.
0: Holy moly.
1: I think that's just sort of a testament to their intelligence there.
0: So from their perspective, what is a threat and what's a non-threat? Is it just that they don't like your face? If they're remembering you year on year?
1: I think usually, I can't speak for the year on year. I don't know exactly what's going on there in their minds, but usually it's about what is scary basically to them. Like we might be scared of them swooping, but what they're doing is they're basically saying, hey, I've got nests, I've got potentially chicks in the nest, or I've got eggs in the nest, and I want to protect that. And you look scary to me, so I'm going to give you a warning to say, can you please stay away? And so the things that can make us seem scarier are when we're running or on our bikes, it's a fast moving object that might appear more threatening. Whereas if you're walking calmly, fingers crossed, they might see you as sort of less threatening and so might not spook people that are sort of more just walking. And so cyclists are one of the biggest. They're the ones that get spooked most common. Yeah. And

0: they're sort of, the magpies think that they're a bit scary and might be a threat to their nest. Threat.
1: Are magpies misunderstood?
0: I think they are. I think they're, it's a natural behaviour to try and warn off anyone from attacking them or anything like that. And I think they're an absolutely gorgeous bird. And they've been previously voted one of Australia's favourite songbirds. And so I think that's, I love that. And I think we should be reminding everyone of that.
1: I'm with you. I love their song. I think it's gorgeous. Love the bit that we played a little bit earlier. You mentioned, that they can recognise your face and voice. So I think that's a bit of a call out for us if that's the case and you have been swooped to maybe not repeat the same behaviour?
0: Exactly.
1: Okay.
0: Exactly. And if you know that you've been swooped in a particular area before, for the few weeks at the start of spring, maybe don't go to that spot or if it's your walking route, walk a different way for a few weeks if you can just to avoid that area, and then hopefully you might not get spooked this time around.
1: Yeah. How do magpies interact with each other, Meg?
0: Yeah, look, they, I've got a family group that live in my backyard. They do hang out together and everything. They don't really tend to sort of spook each other in the same way that we see them sort of swooping humans, but they do, all birds will sort of, they will have competition between each other and things like that. But I think that sort of really direct swooping behaviour is what we often see happening to us and to cyclists.
1: Yeah, I wonder how magpies would deal with noisy miners, because they're just gang bullies.
0: Yeah, noisy miners definitely do tend to take on the bigger birds as well, and you'll often see noisy miners even hanging around, like wedge-tailed eagles and stuff as well. So
1: they have
0: they're
1: fear.
0: Another one that would definitely sweep.
1: If you have just joined us, have you been swooped? We're talking about magpies here on ABC Radio's National Weekend Evenings with Dr. Meg Edwards from the School of Agriculture and Environmental Sciences at the University of Southern Queensland, and it may be not by a magpie. What's it like in your hood? What do you do to avoid it? 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And we are going to, in a little bit, get into some strategies that you can employ to avoid being in harm's way. And also, it's not just the magpies.
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1: On the text line, Meg, texter says, in swooping season, carry an umbrella. So who tends to cop the, we've talked about who cops the brunt of these attacks. And are there certain areas in the wild where people need to take extra care to avoid getting swooped?
0: Yeah, great question. So I think we often see them in sort of like parks. It's often where we see people getting swooped. There's often some trees around where birds might be nesting, and then we've got all the walkways that people go on. So sort of parkways are a common one. And then basically anywhere that you think a magpie might nest is somewhere that could have swooping. But luckily only about 10% of birds swoop. So while it might seem like lots of them are swooping, your odds are actually relatively low in comparison to the number of magpies that are out there.
1: Right. So only about 10% swoop. And is it mainly males, females, or it's not? It's either or?
0: It's mainly the males that swoop, I believe.
1: What are some strategies people can employ to avoid being in harm's way? That texter recommended carrying an umbrella.
0: Yeah, absolutely. Basically, anything that sort of gives you a little bit of protection is great, and just in case they do happen to make contact with you. So wearing a hat and wearing some sunglasses is great. And then there's lots of sort of techniques that people employ, like putting zip ties on the back of their helmets or eyes on the back of their helmet. And, it can have varying success, but, it can't hurt to try any of those sorts of things. But anything that protects your face and your eyes and your head is a great idea. So if you've got an umbrella and you can pop that up while you walk past, then that's good. It'll stop them from making contact.

0: Yeah, beautiful. Dean on the text line says, hey, Serene, magpies are easy to live with. When you see them on the ground, just look them in the eye and talk to them. They'll then know you're okay. And even later on, bring their kids over to introduce them, wave your arms around or run, then they'll still keep swooping you. That's Dean in Warwick. What do you think of Dean's thoughts if you're actually causing a ruckus?
1: Yeah, absolutely agree. Great advice. The more that we can sort of chat to them and say, hey, we're okay, and the less threatening that you appear, the better. So when we do get spooked, if we do run around or do any of that, that's when we do sometimes.
0: Whoops. Hang on. I've lost you. Okay, there we go. Sorry about that.
1: Oh, there we go.
0: Yeah. Yeah, just your final thought on Dean in terms of that good advice. I think I call all magpies Maggie. Every time I see them, I'm chit-chatting with them and trying to pick out whether or not they're with their kid, like if there's one or two. Because do they have, and I'm derailing it slightly here, but not baby babies, you know, they're flying about with their parents. They, you know, almost like adults, but they're slightly the white isn't so white. Is that a sign that they're the young'uns?
1: Yes, exactly. Yeah,
0: oh,
1: so they're
0: sweet.
1: A bit more grey when they're young.
0: Yeah,
1: so well done. Yes.
0: Okay. Well done. Awesome. I'm actually going to bring in Fiona in Melbourne, who has never been swooped and had one as a pet. If we're kind of thinking about Dean and, you know, his experience in terms of talking to them. Fiona, go ahead.
2: Yeah. Hello there. Yes, we rescued one that was lying on the ground as a fledgling and with a broken leg. So we took it to the vet and the vet, attended to it. And it lived in our home for a long time and just would fly around and I called it Silver. I have no idea. And then I found out later that when the beak changes when they mature, certainly in Victoria, it's called silvering. And it sort of changes from a grey to a silver colour or grey colour with black on the end. So it's just beautiful. And I've never been swooped and I walk around gardens a lot. And I feed them just a few sunflower seeds and they swoop down, they come running after me. It's so lovely. It gives me so much joy.
0: Oh, Fiona,
2: and I talk to them.
0: And you talk to them. And Fiona, just speaking, hearing your voice, it sounds like if you are walking, it comes with a calm disposition. So, yeah, maybe Fiona's not a threat. Meg, what do you reckon?
1: Absolutely. It sounds like a lovely voice to talk to magpies.
0: Yeah, that's it. Paul in Laurieton says, our local Maggies don't like strollers. What's going on with that? Is that kind of on that whole cycling side of things? But they're not moving as fast. That's interesting.
1: I suspect so. And maybe just sort of like a bigger sort of silhouette of a human, if you can imagine, you know, it's not just a human walking, there's something else with them. And so that sort of becomes a bit sort of unsure to a magpie potentially, and maybe they don't quite know whether that's something to be concerned about or not. So, yeah.
0: Fair enough. What about you? What is it like in your hood as we talk about magpies swooping? It's spring. Is it commonplace? What do you do that works for you? Or any questions that you have for Dr. Meg Edwards, who's with us from the School of Agriculture and Environmental Sciences at the University of Southern Queensland on 1300 800 222, or you can text in to 0467 922 702. Meg, what shouldn't you do if you do find yourself in a situation where you're being swooped?
1: Yeah, look, it's hard to say, and I know that it sounds really counterintuitive, but try not to sort of scream and run away. Try and sort of as quickly but calmly sort of get yourself out of that kind of area and give the bird a bit of space, and hopefully it will eventually leave you alone once it realises that you're not trying to harm it. I know that sounds hard to do if you're
0: almost counterintuitive in the middle of it. Yeah.
1: Yeah, exactly. But that's basically the best thing that we can do, is just try and sort of move out of their space.
0: Out of their space. Lynn in the Blue Mountains, daughter got swooped getting bread rolls. Is that right, Lynn?
3: Yes, that's right. Hold on, I'll just take you off speaker. Somewhere. Yeah.
0: Yeah.
3: Okay, I'm good. Yes, we just moved into our first house in Western Australia, around Perth, and the school had a park next to it. And I

0: said, just run over the park and go and get us some bread rolls. Anyway, we're waiting, and she came back with her new teacher. She just started the school, and the teacher said she was traumatized terribly by the swooping of the magpie. She was only eight, and she came. So yes, she had quite an experience, and we didn't know about swooping magpies.
1: Yes, so that would have been new to you. Would have been new to you. Sorry, go on, finish your thought.
0: Yeah, so that was the first one. And then we moved to New South Wales, and I live in the Blue Mountains, of course. And there was what I call a rogue magpie. It was at one tree, and if I wanted to go to the shops and walk, then I had to go up the street. There was no other way. So I'd go as far as I could and go the back way. And then I came out of the laneway, and it swooped at me and caught my sight. It missed my eye by about, I don't know, a couple of centimetres. Mm. And I was traumatised. I just turned around and went home. Mm. But everybody in that street knew about this bird, and there'd be sticks, like, and you wave the stick around so that the magpie doesn't get you. But it still... I don't know, it liked me. If you're on your own and you don't have a dog with you, this bird is going to swoop you.
1: Oh, there you go, Lynn. Interesting in terms of Lynn mentioning that, you know, the first time in the neighbourhood, obviously not knowing that this was maybe a swooping area or a particular magpie as a first experience. Texter says on the text line that there's an app called Magpie Radar that shows swoops near you. Have you heard anything like that, Meg?
2: Yeah, there's one called Magpie Alert as well, where you can look up where there's been some swooping in nearby, and then sometimes local councils will put up signs as well just to let you know if they know of a particular area that has a lot of swooping activity.
1: Very good. And I guess finally, before I let you go, so magpies, look, they seem to hog the swooping headlines this time of year. Are there other birds that swoop as well, and what should we look out for? I think we mentioned the noisy miners. They swoop, do they?
2: Yes, noisy miners are one, and magpie larks as well, and they tend to swoop a little bit differently. So the magpie larks tend to sort of come from the front, and they tend to sort of go towards your face. And so it's often reported with eye injuries with them, whereas the magpies tend to come from behind rather than from the front.
1: The magpies?
2: And then magpies tend to come from behind.
1: Oh, okay.
2: And then magpie larks or peewees or...
1: come from the front.
2: Come from the front. And then your plovers are the other ones or masked lapwings. They are a common one as well that we see swooping. And then, of course, you've got things like your silver gulls or your seagulls, which will swoop, but they're usually swooping for chips, I find.
1: Yeah. Yep, spot on. Meg, thank you for your time. It was worth a call out of other birds as well because, you know, I'm with you. I love the magpies, and they definitely dominate when it comes to swooping this time of year. Good to talk to you, and thank you for the tips.
2: Thank you for having me.
1: Thanks a lot. Dr. Meg Edwards from the School of Agriculture and Environmental Sciences at the University of Southern Queensland. It was Women's Asthma Week this week, so a checkup that should happen more often in just a tick.
3: Evenings.
1: So women see their doctor for a lot of things, pregnancies, menopause, but something as simple as breathing seems to be neglected from our usual GP checkups. And this is reflected in some concerning statistics. Women account for 61% of the adults living with asthma and are twice as likely to die from the condition as men. Asthma Australia CEO Kate Miranda's here to chat about why women need to start taking asthma seriously. Kate, why is it so important for women to have the conversation about asthma? What are the statistics telling us?
4: Well, the data is telling us that asthma is a women's health issue. So more women have asthma compared to men. It's more severe in women. Twice as many women die from asthma compared to men, and also twice as many women are hospitalised. So more women have it, and it's impacting their health much more than men. And so we're just really calling on women to make sure when they are visiting their GPs for routine checkups to raise their asthma and really notice if anything's changing.
1: Why? When do women need to stop and question whether their symptoms

0: like breathlessness and wheezing could be something more serious.
1: Well, if it's impacting their breathing, then it's a really serious health condition. So people who have a diagnosis of asthma, that they obviously, they know their triggers, but asthma's different in everyone. So some people could be triggered by allergens such as pollen, mm-hmm. other people it's viruses, some it's exercise. But what we're seeing more and more is that hormones appear to be a really important part of the story. So changes in estrogen and progesterone can affect the airway inflammation, and it can affect asthma control. So a woman can have more severe symptoms in those key hormonal stages of their life. So during their menstrual cycle, during puberty, during pregnancy or perimenopause and menopause, but they're just not making that connection. A lot of the time we're hearing that women were unaware of it, or they just dismiss it as their asthma, rather than sort of stopping and self-reflecting and saying, hang on, what stage of life am I at? And is my asthma being affected by hormones?
0: Right. The hormones. They are.
1: The hormones.
0: The hormones. It is hormones. Incredibly, we haven't had an in-depth conversation on the show about it, and I definitely do, but every time we do talk about health in some way, shape or form, hormones comes into it in a way that is just something that it just cannot be ignored. They're so significant. Kate, what is the She Needs to Breathe campaign by Asthma Australia aiming to do?
1: So it's a national health campaign, and it's headed up by Liz Ellis, the amazing Liz Ellis, Australia's netball legend. Mm-hmm. She's had severe asthma, and she says she can't remember a time that she didn't have asthma. But it was only when we were talking to her about the hormonal connection that she realised that this is an issue for the first time, and she actually reflected back and looked at, you know, how her asthma had changed throughout those key hormonal stages in pregnancy, through puberty and perimenopause and menopause. And she's been a great advocate for this message, because she said her symptoms have changed. Like, it was more breathlessness early on, and now it feels like a weight on her chest. So that's the thing. Asthma can change throughout a person's life. It can be triggered more severely at these key hormonal stages, or the symptoms can just change. So we want women to recognise that, to have that awareness and the self-reflection. But we also want GPs to understand it as well. And, the government has introduced a perimenopause and menopause health check with GPs. And we want to make sure that GPs are asking about women's asthma if someone has a diagnosis of asthma. We just really want to deal it into every medical checkup that women are having.
0: Kate, we are out of time, but I reckon you can do this in 30 seconds. We're going to hit the news. But just in terms of Asthma Australia calling on the Australian government to do about women and asthma.
1: Yeah, we just really want to put it front and centre as a women's health priority, recognise that it is a serious health condition for women. It's the eighth leading cause of disease burden in women, so it's impacting women's health really significantly.
0: Yeah. Kate, again, look, sorry I had to squeeze it there, but it was important to get that message out there, and wonderful that we've had an opportunity to speak with you tonight about Asthma Week and women's asthma. Thank you for the work you do.
1: Thanks, Irene.
0: Thanks a lot, Kate. That was CEO of Asthma Australia, Kate Miranda, chatting to us about why women need to start taking their asthma symptoms seriously. We're getting to the news, then we're playing the quiz, and I want to talk to you about things that you're particular and fussy about.
2: Story with ABC News. An Australian tunnelling expert who's been working with a team of rescuers in Nepal that have successfully retrieved two workers trapped underground says it's a miracle. Authorities say at least 39 others are still thought to be trapped in the same hydropower tunnel called Trishuli 3A. Australian geologist and engineer Arnold Dix, who is on his way to Nepal to assist with the effort, says the army workers at the scene have done incredible work.
3: This proves that miracles happened. That's the whole point. That's what we've been working on. And I've been on, that's 3A. That's the team I've been working with. Army have just done a magnificent job.
2: Defence Minister Richard Marles says a new agreement with the US to ramp up its military presence in Australia will not necessarily result in additional troops in the country. Speaking from London after a meeting with his UK counterpart, Mr. Marles was asked about discussing

0: discussions earlier this week in Washington with the US Secretary of Defense Pete Hegseth. Mr. Miles says while the plan to accelerate the United States military presence in Australia isn't about increasing troops, more detail on what it does mean will be revealed in the coming months.
1: It's not really about more personnel. I mean, because the significant numbers of personnel which are attached to US force posture are specifically in relation to the Marines and the Submarine Rotation Force West, and that is already force posture which has been announced.
0: The brother of former New South Wales Premier Dominic Perrottet has been accused of giving false evidence to the state's corruption watchdog and encouraging his wife to do so. The ICAC is examining whether payments made to Anita Perrottet were for genuine consulting work or used to disguise money allegedly intended for her husband Charles. The inquiry previously heard she was paid more than $660,000 over 2.5 years for an average of 16 hours work a week. Charles Perrottet revealed some of the money covered advice he provided, which Council Assisting Peggy Dwyer SC argued contradicted his wife's evidence.
2: I suggest to you, Mr. Perrottet, that your wife Anita is a clever woman. Do you agree with me?
3: Smart.
2: You outsmarted yourself, I'm suggesting to you, by not getting your stories entirely straight because you fabricated evidence with Anita that you've given to this inquiry. Is that the situation?
3: Not at all.
0: Dominic Perrottet has not been accused of any wrongdoing and referred the allegations to the ICAC in 2022. A 51-year-old woman has been charged with murder after the body of an 81-year-old man was found in a creek in the state's north. Police say they were called to a home at Tevin near Ballina yesterday after reports of concern for welfare. The man's body was found during a search of the property. The woman was arrested at the scene, but it's understood they weren't known to each other. Police say she was taken to hospital in Lismore for assessment and was later charged with murder. She'll face a bail court hearing tomorrow. A man charged with the murder of a mother in the state's north has pleaded guilty. Eloise Farrow-Smith reports.
4: 33-year-old Dwayne John Crichton is charged with the murder of his partner, Sarah Miles, and today in the Supreme Court, he pleaded guilty to that charge. Casino woman Sarah Miles was found in her home with head injuries in June 2024. She was breathing when paramedics got there, but died soon after. It took police an hour to arrive after they received an emergency call, and the response time became the subject of an internal police critical incident investigation. Dwayne John Crichton will be sentenced on December 14.
0: A North Queensland grazier has been found guilty of gunning down his neighbours at Bogie, southwest of Bowen, amid a dispute over missing livestock. Chloe Shimicki has the details.
5: Mervyn and Marie Schwartz and her son Graham Ty were shot dead at the gate of Young's Cattle Station in August 2022. Marie's other son, Ross Ty, escaped the shooting with a bullet wound and raised the alarm. 63-year-old Darryl Young had pleaded not guilty to 3 counts of murder and 1 count of attempted murder in the Supreme Court trial in Townsville. After 4 weeks of evidence and 15 hours of deliberation, the jury returned a unanimous guilty verdict on 3 counts of murder, and after further deliberation, found Young guilty of attempted murder by a majority verdict. Young will be sentenced on Monday.
0: Two psychiatrists in New Zealand have been authorised to prescribe pharmaceutical-grade MDMA to patients suffering from post-traumatic stress disorder. The move makes New Zealand only the second country in the world to approve the use of the drug after Australia. One of the psychiatrists says MDMA can help make people feel emotionally open and connected to others, potentially accelerating therapy for post-traumatic stress disorder. Isolated showers across much of the state, except along the north coast and about the far northern inland. There's the chance of thunderstorms on and west of the southern and central ranges. A sunny but windy day ahead for Sydney, the slight chance of an afternoon shower and a top of 33. 7:05.
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7: Hello, it is lovely to have your company as we get ready to play the Weekend Evenings Quiz. 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Do not delay. Be the first caller. Be an instant winner and get a prize without just by calling, actually. You don't even have to get anything right on the quiz. It's trivia fun for the next hour. You get bragging rights. See how far you can go. If you get 7, right, you're on a sausage roll, you're on a roll, you get a free clue. 10, right, you're a winner. You get the fridge magnet, the ABC Evenings Quiz fridge magnet, so you can put it proudly on your fridge. And then, of course, as the hour comes to a close, you can win.

There's Tracy Chapman with Talking About a Revolution. As we get ready to play the quiz on 1300 800 222. And tonight I want to know, what is something you are particular about, something you're fussy about? And I wanted, and I thought about you guys this morning, because I was at my daughter's school's Father's Day sort of breakfast, and I was chatting with someone, and we were talking about coffee and tea, and she mentioned something that struck me. She was like, oh, you know, at my house, like at her house, or if anyone's sort of coming over for tea or anything like that, or there's a gathering of a group of people, she will put the tea and coffee out for people to go and help themselves. She will not take orders, if you like, because everyone is so specific. I think she said she's got one aunt who has to do 32 jiggles of the tea bag. And I went, what? Now, I'm more a coffee drinker than a tea drinker, so that probably sounds a little bit outrageous to me, but it's probably not, because, you know, you can have all these specifics with coffee as well. But 32 jiggles, it has to be before she can drink her tea.

0: No, everything can try. But if it's not right, I'll go back in and
1: you will redo it.
0: Yeah.
1: All right.
0: Efficiency, right?
1: What's that?
0: It's efficiency. Like we're using power, we're using water, we're using detergent. So let's pack it as efficiently as we can and make it worthwhile. Yeah,
1: I'm with you. I think this came up in a recent quiz where we talked about stacking the dishwasher, but I can't remember what the question was. And the dish. Oh, I think it's something, a chore that you hate and a chore that you will tolerate. That's right. And the dishwasher got a rap, that's for sure, on both sides. Now, the particular way that you like to stack it, because you said it's efficiency, so you're just, I'm imagining you're not putting things willy-nilly. Cutlery is going in the cutlery section, but big cutlery is going top rack in the middle, right?
0: Correct.
1: Oh, yes. My goodness. Okay, good, because this is how I do it too. your big flat plates, that's all lined up, all in uniform. If you're not doing any pots, are you putting some bowls in the top rack with the cups and...
0: It depends how full the bottom is.
1: It does depend on how full, because bowls, salad bowls are good, but those deep set bowls aren't always a good space saver in that bottom rack.
0: Yeah. And you can nest things, right? So you can nest little bowls and then put a bigger pot on top, on the bottom rack.
1: It's too much fun, Sarah. It is a process. Let's get to the quiz. Our first question for tonight, Sarah. TV drama The Bear is set in which kind of workplace?
0: Oh, I don't know. Let me think. It's on Disney Plus.
1: can you see it?
0: My husband's a chef.
1: Ask
0: him. Is it hospitality? No, he's not here.
1: Oh, he's not here, but hospitality. So it's set in which, kind of workplace? Come on. Keep thinking out loud like that. Because hospitality isn't a workplace. It's an industry.
0: Okay. So restaurant?
1: Yeah. Restaurant what?
0: A restaurant.
1: Like where in the restaurant?
0: Kitchen.
1: Yeah.
0: Okay.
1: Helped you along loads there, but we got there. The restaurant kitchen is correct, Sarah. Speaking of kitchens, home cook Aina Garten is known as the barefoot what?
0: Barefoot chef.
1: Barefoot chef. Unfortunately, no, not the barefoot chef, but that's okay. You're our first caller. You're getting a book regardless as a prize. So Yay. Nice work. I'm going to pop you on hold, Sarah. Jason's going to take down your details so we can send you your book. Let him know what genres you like. We'll see what we can find.
0: Okay, thank you very much.
1: You take care, Sarah. Thanks a lot.
0: You too, bye.
1: Tony's in Penshurst. Hey there, Tony.
2: Good evening, Serene.
1: Good evening.
2: So a very good topic.
1: It's right up your alley.
2: Very good topic. Yes, it's one of my pet hates.
1: Go on, yeah. Go on.
2: On top.
1: Oh, your toilet paper on top as well. Okay.
2: I like my computer. I like to clear all my tabs open. I like to close them all because I hate clutter.
1: Okay.
2: Whereas my daughters leave 1,000 tabs open, I go, how do you go through all the tabs? They just leave everything open. Like there's 1,000. I like to clear all my emails out every day.
1: Yep.
2: I like an organized folders, apps on my phone. I like my tea. I like a dash of milk. I don't like it too much milk. I can get them going. I'm like Jason. I like my chips without the salt, and I'll add add sauce or whatever. I don't like it added already, so I like that.

0: Oh, he's a good and fair ref. Is that right, Sam?
1: Yeah.
0: Fair enough. And can I ask you, if you're playing and it's a ref you don't know, so it's a new ref, will you still give that ref a go? So that you can find out?
1: If the first half is really good.
0: Yeah, go on.
1: I'll keep playing, but if it's bad,
0: you'll sit out.
1: I'll shout at the ref.
0: Oh, my. You can't be shouting at the ref, Sam. Don't shout at the ref. Maybe you can give them your thoughts.
1: Yeah, I said once to be a better ref next time when we play the game.
0: Yeah, give them feedback. Yeah. Because if you shout at them, do you reckon, like, are they going to hear your shouting or are they going to hear your words? What do you reckon?
1: My shouting.
0: Yeah. So maybe we can try remove the shouting part and then just use the words in the way you're talking to me, because it's awesome. I'm totally listening to you. It's great. What do you reckon, Sam?
1: Yeah.
0: Yeah. Sweet. What are you about you, Amin? What's something you're particular about?
2: I would love my tea in a transparent glass.
0: Oh, I get it. I so get it. Yeah. I don't do it, but I totally get it. Yeah. Is it inviting? Is that why? Or is there a reason?
2: Traditional.
0: Sorry, say that again, sorry?
2: It's very traditional. I've grown up with it.
0: Oh, traditional. Yeah, fair enough. Yeah. What's your heritage?
2: We are Iranian.
0: Ah, Iranian. Okay. And is it in the small glasses, yeah?
2: Yeah, the small glasses for parties, for guests, yes. But large glasses because there's more caffeine.
0: Yeah, of course. When you're having it on your own, I completely understand. I'm of Lebanese heritage, so if I'm out, it's in those small, and I love the glasses. And some of them are quite pretty, you know, they'll have like decorations on them or some really beautiful paintings. Gold is another one with the rim. Oh my goodness, whenever you're traveling around that all those parts of the world, you can pick up some really beautiful tea sets.
2: Yes, they do, yes.
0: Yeah. So
2: and I just want to add that we respect all the refs and all their great efforts.
0: Oh, of course. Oh, my goodness. Are you kidding? I totally get with Sam. Don't even caveat with that. We all know what Sam means. He's absolutely. He wants good and fair refs, and so should we all. So, yeah, that's good. All right, to the quiz, Amin. All right, we're in the kitchen, right? We're kind of speaking of kitchens. We want to know the home cook, Aina Garten. She is known as the barefoot what? It's not chef and it's not cook. Do you know her?
1: Is it Queen?
0: Queen. Oh, it's not. Oh, no. Oh, Sam, I'm sorry. It's not Queen.
2: Oh, good. Thank you so much.
0: Oh, good try. Hey, really good to talk to you, though. Thank you so much. Have a good night. Bye-bye. Nice chat to you, too. Bye, Sam. All the best with soccer.
1: Okay.
0: Bye. We're playing the weekend evenings quiz. The question we're up to, home cook Aina Garten is known as the barefoot what? Hey, there have been quite a few texts coming through with the right answer. Why not give me a call? Play the quiz with me. Have a go at winning something or just, you know, fun trivia. See how far you can go. 1-300-800-222.
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0: We're playing the weekend evenings quiz and we're also talking about something that you're particular about, something that you're fussy about. I'm loving the texts that have come through. A couple of people have definitely agreed with producer Jason Ford on the chips. Nigel says, completely agree on the salt on chips. Let me do it. They don't know how much I want. Another texter says, I'm with you. With the chips, I hate it when a takeaway place is super busy and they push the chips out way too early and they are just cooked, not crunchy and browned. Lynn is with me on the toilet paper roll on the toilet holder where it rolls from the top, not rolls from the bottom. Thanks a lot, Lynn, for that one. Another text to

0: doctor on the Gold Coast, which was where the race was scheduled to finish. So there's a lot of publicity. And I was kind of looking for a holiday, sort of an adventurous holiday. I'd been to the Northern Territory on a tourist bus trip, but I really wanted to experience the centre a bit more in depth. So I thought, well, riding a camel sounds pretty cruisy. I'll throw my hat in the ring and give it a try. I'd never ridden a camel before, but I thought it'd be very similar to horses, which I had a lot of experience with.
1: And so, was it as simple as just throwing your hat into the ring? I mean, could anybody enter, or did they have to filter people out? Because, I mean, taking on 3 months riding a camel, it's really not for the faint-hearted or the unprepared, is it?
0: No, they didn't filter the people, but the camels had to be very fit and healthy, and there were very strict vet checks for the camels. You had to find your own camel, and that was another adventure in itself to find a suitable camel. And you had to try and convince friends or whoever to provide some sort of backup because we'd be away for 3 months in some fairly rugged terrain.
1: So how did you go about finding Tiki then, your camel?
0: He'd come in from the, he'd been a wild camel and he came from the desert in Western Queensland, and a lady had bought him from the camel catchers with the idea of doing the camel race, but it all became too hard for her, and so I decided, well, I'll see if I can hire him for the race. So she kindly hired lent me the camel.
1: Okay, so Jill, tell us about the first time then. As you said, you thought, you've got a lot of horse riding experience. This should be kind of cruisy. What was your first experience with Tiki, getting on Tiki and riding Tiki?
0: Well, the first thing was how tall he was and how far up it was. And I'm not very good with heights. But he was still fairly wild. He'd had a little bit of handling and been ridden, but he decided he preferred being wild. And when I first met him, he just wanted to spit on me. And that's the camel's way of sort of pushing you away. So he'd spit this horrible cud all over you, which got in the skin pores and just wouldn't be washed out. It was just horrible. And he'd also strike with his front feet, which was pretty scary. And he struck me on the forehead and I ended up with lacerations on the forehead. And I was seriously thinking I shouldn't do this anymore. But fortunately, I came across a camelier who's living on the Gold Coast that knew a fair bit about camels. And he said, as far as the spitting goes, you've just got to convince him that it's not having any effect, that it's not driving you away. And the best way to do that was to just get a really big garbage bag and put it over your head, just a couple of little holes for your eyes, and walk up and let him spit all over you and not react, just keep doing what you plan to do. So I thought maybe he was pulling my leg, but I gave it a try and it worked. Tiki soon got sick of spitting on me, and I didn't need to wear the garbage bag
1: Oh my
0: anymore.
1: goodness. So there you are, kind of decked out like Ned Kelly almost, hovering
0: Yes,
1: around waiting to be spat on.
0: that's right. And with the bucking, he'd hoosh down, sit down, let me on, but come up bucking, and I had to just hang on for grim death because if he realised he could buck me off, then that would become a really bad habit. But fortunately, I managed to hang on, and he soon stopped the bucking as well. So I basically thought, well, I'll give this a try, even if I only managed to do the first few hundred Ks, it'd still be a great experience.
1: Dr. Jill Colwell is with me. Jill's the author of Tiki and Jill and the Great Australian Camel Race. Look, it's a book for kids, but I thought this was a great chance to actually hear more about this camel race back in 1988. So, Jill, how many people went in it?
0: There were eventually 69 that lined up. And those people came from everywhere, from all walks of life. There were several people from overseas who came and, similar to me, hired camels. The great unknown was whether it was even possible for a camel to do this race. You're only allowed one camel and strict vet checks. So if anything went wrong with a camel, then you were immediately eliminated. And there are a lot of people doubtful whether the camels could do it, just because of the checkpoint situation. It's all very well to just cruise along out in the desert somewhere, but when you've got to be at a checkpoint on a certain time without, and then pass the vet check, it becomes quite difficult at times.
1: So what, they broke the race up into segments, did they? So you'd complete
0: Yes,
1: this bit, you
0: yes.
1: had to be there by a certain date, vet would check the camel, and then on you'd go if you were able to.
0: Yes, and the backup crews couldn't always follow us in the Simpson Desert. They couldn't go up and down over the sand dunes, and in the Channel Country, they couldn't go across the channels. So you had to be a little bit self-sufficient, find your way and not get lost. We didn't have any mobile phones. My radio never worked, my two-way radio. So I was basically relying on my sense of direction and instincts.
1: Goodness me. What about, I mean, you must have had a compass or something.
0: Yes, I did. Yes, I had a compass, and because you just basically had to head east and not miss any checkpoints. But the whole concept of the race, they had the organisers had planned it fairly well, but there were a few unexpected events, and the first one was that just about everyone in the race got Shigella dysentery. After we left Alice Springs, we'd left from Ayers Rock, or Uluru as it's called now. The first week went okay, but the second week we all started to get sick with Shigella dysentery. And the flies were so terrible out there in the Northern Territory that they were just literally carrying the bacteria from person to person. And it's bad enough getting Shigella if you can stay home in bed, but when you're trying to ride a camel or lead a camel, which was what I was doing a lot, leading and running beside the camel, it was really, really difficult because we were dehydrated, feverish, all our muscles ached. I had the most terrible headache, couldn't keep any food down. It was actually quite horrible. So that was the first thing that went wrong. And then the next thing that went wrong in May, there was torrential rain in the Channel Country, and it's not supposed to have torrential rain in May. And that meant the vehicles got bogged, the vet's vehicle got bogged. So we were basically, the camels were the only things that were able to keep going. And that's when I really started to understand what a wonderful animal they must have been centuries before when the pioneers and Aboriginal stockmen were using them in the centre because they just can go basically anywhere. That's if they want to, they're fairly stubborn animals and sometimes they choose not to
1: Yes, well, let's talk about Tiki's stubbornness. You reckon he was kind of fundamentally lazy and had a lot of tricks to get more rest time. Tell us about some of those.
0: Yes. He certainly did, and he was pretty smart about it all. He would sit down as soon as he got the slightest bit tired and just sit there and refuse to get up. And so I would just have to sit and wait for him to feel like getting up. That was good and bad in a way because I got to meet quite a few people from the stations out in the centre that would come along and say, "Oh, you're okay?" And I'd say, "Yes, we're both fine, but we're just waiting for Tiki to make a decision to get up and head east." So I met a lot of people. He'd roll when I wasn't looking so that his saddle and saddlecloth would get full of burrs, and there's no way I was going to get on, sit on burrs, so that would be another 20 minutes with me trying to get the burrs out.
1: Gosh,
0: But
1: he's like a kid. He
0: probably,
1: knew all the tricks to play on his mother.
0: yes. And then when I decided to have a sip of water out of my canteen, he would stop and he wouldn't take one more step until I also gave him a sip. And I'd say to him, "Well, Tiki, you're a camel. You're supposed to go weeks and weeks without water." But he obviously didn't know that. He just wanted to drink all my water.
1: So what, even if you were on his back at the time, could you sneak a sip or would he
0: No,
1: always?
0: I tried to be very sneaky when he was looking the other way as he was walking along, but no, he'd sense it or must have smelt it. I think the cap come off the canteen, and he'd stop and put his head right round. They can reach right round to where you're sitting, and just demand to be given a drink of my water. So, which wouldn't have been a problem if water was plentiful, but it certainly wasn't. Like in the
1: Gosh.
0: 3 weeks, we travelled between Alice Springs and Boulia. We didn't have one shower. 3 weeks without a shower, which is probably too much information, but.
1: You would have been very stinky when you arrived at the checkpoint, for sure. I've got Dr. Jill Colwell with me. The book is Tiki and Jill and the Great Australian Camel Race. It is a book for kids. Now, Gillian, so there you are, often alone, isolated, with a stubborn camel who wants to drink all your water. And then one night, Tiki basically went, "Yeah, I'm out of here." Tell us about that.
0: Yes, it was late one afternoon when we were going through the Simpson Desert. We were actually last at this stage, and he just pulled away, ran off into over the sand dunes, and he had my water, my rifle, my food, my swag, and he ran faster than I'd ever seen him run. I didn't actually think Tiki, this lazy camel, could run, but when he made his break for freedom, he ran. And unfortunately, he had everything I needed, and he was running south towards, he would have ended up at Oodnadatta. And we were supposed to be heading east. So I thought I better try and keep some sort of connection to him. And the only thing I couldn't keep up with him, his big flat feet run up and down the sand dunes, and I was just sinking into them and exhausting myself trying to chase him. So I just eventually stood on top of one sand hill and sand dune, and started to wave every time he'd look back, and he'd run to the top of another sand dune and then look back. And finally, when I could hardly see him, I noticed he'd stayed on that sand dune, and he was kind of looking back towards me, and I kept waving. And he must have decided, well, there's no one else out here except for that lady. So he turned around and he slowly walked back to me.
1: I'm like, but Julian, you must have been terrified. I mean, had Tiki literally just disappeared with all of your stuff, and how vulnerable would you have been? Were there stations nearby or people to get in contact
0: No,
1: with to help you?
0: there was no one nearby, and the arrangement had been that we all had to basically find our way to the next checkpoint, which is up near the Plenty Highway, where vehicles could go and the vet, and his vehicle and equipment would get into. So I knew that they wouldn't come looking for me until such time as I missed that checkpoint. And if I'd run too far south, then they'd probably no hope of finding me. So fortunately, Tiki decided to come back to me, and after that he kind of had a change of heart. I think he decided that, this is not so difficult after all, and she's looking after me, and he felt a bit safer with me.
1: Still, gosh, what a terrifying moment, Gillian. Now, he also, I understand, he kind of liked to be last. He didn't like overtaking other camels. And when you're trying to win a race, that's not really great. So how did you get around that?
0: Yes, well, I wasn't in the early stages. It never entered my mind that I should be competitive and try and win. I was just out there on a holiday. Turned out to be a very hard working holiday, but I thought, if I tried a little bit, once he got fitter, I'll just try and go a little bit harder. But the problem was Tiki liked to stay behind. He had in the pecking order of camels, he was obviously a follower. They have leaders that always go out in front, and then there's the younger ones that stay up the back. So he never wanted to pass any camels. He just wanted to stay behind them. And Gordon O'Connell, who was leading the race and had prepared very well for the race, he said to me, he said, "Both you and the camel are being terribly lazy." He said, "You should be going harder." And I thought, well, the only way I can do that is do more hours. So instead of sort of camping every night at just on sunset, I'll just keep riding into the dark and into the night. And I discovered that Tiki actually quite liked nighttime, which, and it's quite appropriate, I suppose, that this is weekend nightlife, isn't it? Because he was this camel who'd been so lazy during the day, but at nighttime, he was more than happy to just keep going and to go faster even. And at the other advantage at night time, he couldn't actually see where the other camels were, so I could just take, if I saw some lights up ahead of me or could hear the camels up ahead, I'd just

0: hard to get holes or soft parts in their pads on their feet, just from, the terrain changing so quickly, and particularly as we've came further east where there's a lot of rain, their feet got softer. So some of them were starting to get soft, tender spots on the bottom of their feet. And you can't put a horseshoe or any similar shoe, nail any shoe into a camel's foot. So people were having to try and make some sort of boot that they could slip on and try and keep on. But Tiki, every time I thought that he was genuinely a bit tired, I would get off and lead him or rest him. And he, I think it was, he had a nice action until he got a bit tired. And if he got tired, I could just feel him sliding a bit with his foot. And I'd just get straight off so that he'd have a good rest and keep his good action going. And he never had any foot issues at all.
1: So it turns out all that laziness was just really good
0: It
1: self-preservation.
0: was, yes, it was good. And I'd been a marathon runner anyway, so I had no excuse. I should be able to run, and that's what I did. I'd run beside him, and that helped him a lot. He, as I said, he never had any soreness or foot issues.
1: I've got Jill Caldwell here, Dr. Jill Caldwell. Her book is Tiki and Jill and the Great Australian Camel Race. So you ended up coming sixth, which, you told us that you were basically running last at some point. Was that all of that nighttime walking and scooting around the rest of you that ended up getting you in such
0: Yes.
1: a great position?
0: Yes, it was. It was just putting in longer hours, and that made a big difference. And we were moving very quickly through the field as far as, cumulative times. But once we got to Roma, or just east of Roma, the organisers decided they'd have to put a curfew on night travel because we were then mainly beside highways where there were road trains and fast vehicles, and it was getting more and more dangerous to have camels beside roads. Earlier in the race, the first, month or two, we were mainly cross country and away from traffic. But I could see why they did it. It was probably a miracle that no one did get collected by a road train. So once they put the curfew on, then I could only travel in daylight hours. I stopped making progress. But that was fine. I was really, really happy with what I'd done. And I wouldn't have done it without the help of so many people. That was the wonderful thing. We started out as strangers from all around the world, but after a few weeks we became good friends. Everyone dropped their role playing and pretentiousness, and we all were just out there to help each other. It wasn't really like a terribly competitive race. It was just people helping each other through.
1: Well, still, I was going to ask though, at the end, from the person who came first, to second, to down to you in sixth, how close did the race end up being? I mean, were there days separating people, or was it a lot closer than that?
0: Gordon O'Connell, who won the race, he was probably 120 hours ahead of me in cumulative times, just from the sheer pace he went from the gun. So he had it well won. The only thing that could have beaten him was illness, and he did spend a short period of time in hospital on intravenous fluids because he got severely dehydrated with the Shigella dysentery. He was lucky his kidneys actually recovered. He was also fortunate in a way that Queensland Health became involved once the whole camel race. Well, most of the people in the camel race got inflicted with Shigella dysentery. Queensland Health declared it a health emergency, and they parked us all up in Boulia. Boulia was very hospitable, but we had to all take antibiotics and wait there until the dysentery had been treated. And during that time, Gordon was in hospital in Mount Isa getting intravenous fluids. So by the time the Queensland Health was happy for the race to recommence, and they were sure we weren't going to carry it through Queensland, Gordon was okay to come out of hospital and resume the race.
1: Goodness me. Wow. And in the meantime, in Boulia, you're all parked up there. The town suddenly got an influx of what, 69 camels just hanging out?

That's a snazzy little song, isn't it? Pokey Lafarge, So Long Chicago. Yeah, Lee from Mentone, just on the SMS saying, what a great song. Thank you very much. Hey, the Mighty Challenge is coming your way very, very, very soon. Hop on the phones now, 1300 800 222 to play.

0: Yes, it's holiday. It is, of course, one of the early ones, but I think one of the ones that has perhaps the most enduring popularity of her very first album.
1: It had to be early, it had to be popular.
0: You nailed it, Tara. Nicely done. Would you like to stay in music? We've also got water sports. There's one more. That was the week that was. We've got festivals and celebrations. We have Italian cities.
1: We might tidy up week that was, I think.
0: Okay. Tara, question 10. Which Dutch player beat Alex de Minaur in straight sets in the second round of the US Open?
1: Oh, crikey. I heard de Minaur got done, but I don't know who it was. So I'm going to have to pass.

0: says he's cool. Aaron in Elwood knew that one too. 1-300-800-222. Jeff in Jellarup. Good evening.
1: Good evening. How are you, Suzanne?
0: Jeff, which Northern Territory public holiday takes place on the first Monday of August every year?
1: Yeah, a bit like the last question, got no idea. So let's go for the bombing of Darwin.
0: No, it's not the bombing of Darwin. Thanks, Jeff.
1: Okay, bye.
0: Bye. Who's got it? Babs in Ringwood. George from Lakemba says, I definitely did say Lionel's Richie's name. It might have been lost or muffled by our sparkling banter, says George. Sergio in Klemzig.
2: Susanna, how are you going?
0: Sergio, which...
2: I rang up for mainly the Italian question, being Italian, but then I thought I knew the DJ. I thought it was Jock's Frat McSporran.
0: Question 18. Which Northern Territory public holiday takes place on the first Monday of August every year?
2: It's probably the horse's birthdays.
0: No, it's not the horse's birthdays.
2: I thought it was the bombing too, but
0: no,
2: that wasn't it.
0: No, it's not. Okay.
2: Okay, Suzanne.
0: Thanks, Sergio. Right. I need a few more of you on the line, particularly anyone who knows the answer to this. 1-300-800-222. Hello, Noel in Broadwater.
3: Hello, Suzanne.
0: Help me. Help me, Noel.
3: The Todd River Regatta?
0: It's not the Todd River Regatta.
3: Good night, Suzanne.
0: Good night, Noel. Here we are again. Gosh, it's hard tonight, isn't it? 1-300-800-222. Which Northern Territory public holiday takes place on the first Monday of August every year?
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0: Oh, that's lit the board up now. Hello, Aaron in the Southern Highlands, or Aaron.
8: G'day, Suzanne. How are you?
0: Aaron, which Northern Territory public holiday takes place on the first Monday of August every year?
8: Well, it has to be Territory Day.
0: It's not Territory Day. Sorry, Aaron. Okay, Terry at Henley Beach in Adelaide.
9: Hey, g'day. How are you?
0: What do you reckon this public holiday is?
9: I reckon it might be Darwin Picnic Day.
0: It's Picnic Day. Nicely done, Terry. Festivals and celebrations or water sports?
9: Oh, I don't know. Let's give water sports a try.
0: 19. Which two teams played in the infamous Blood in the Water water polo match on the 6th of December 1956?
9: It was Russia and... Oh, God. Who were they blue and with at the time? Was it? Don't think it might be Bulgaria.
0: No. Not Bulgaria. No. Okay, thanks, yeah. Terry. And strictly speaking, not Russia either. All right, nightlifers, we will finish this on the other side of the news. I think we've got about 5 questions still to go. So, look, it is anybody's. And then we're going to talk to Farah Thomason in the United States. And we're going to try and connect some of us to.
10: ABC News. Hello, I'm Simon Lauder. Rescue efforts in Nepal are continuing with emergency teams searching debris-filled tunnels. The hundreds of workers feared trapped after devastating floods struck 10 days ago. Tim Wharton reports.
11: In a boost for rescue efforts, 30-year-old Sanjay Sah and 45-year-old Kabir Mahajan were pulled from the tunnels of a hydro power site. They are the first to be found alive in the tunnels since a flash flood struck the region last week. But hundreds of others are still believed to be trapped underground across 6 different sites. Rescue efforts are being hampered by thick mud, rock and collapsed sections of the tunnels. More than 1,200 people have been killed across Nepal and Tibet after deadly flash floods 10 days ago. But major questions remain about victims on the Chinese side, while Nepali authorities

0: That's Shake Something Loose by Jen Myers, your musical guest for today. A lot of Aussies, don't they? They head to Nashville or California to start a musical career. Well, Jen did the reverse. She started in Vegas and has found her sound over here in Australia. Let's explore how that all happened and share some more music. Jen, hello.
1: Good morning, Ashwin. How are you going?
0: Good, thank you today. You have a fascinating story, don't you? Starting in Vegas, can you take us into your world of Vegas, your childhood? Where does this story begin?
1: Yeah, well, I was born in Florida, but my parents moved to Las Vegas when I was about 2 years old. I grew up there. I know it's a crazy sounding

0: She became NASA's first chief astronomer in the 1960s, going on to be its first female executive. And she played a crucial role in the launch of the Hubble telescope. If all goes according to plan, the telescope bearing Nancy Grace Roman's name will release its first images and data in about 3 months' time.
1: That's David Sparks there from the Top Stories podcast. On the other side of the news, we will go for a walk around the country. We'll check out a sugarcane burning festival, an avocado festival. That's very Australian, those two things. And then we will work out how to go to the gym properly to build up those muscles. Stick around for those conversations after this.
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avocados, grapevines. What more could you want on a Saturday morning? This is Way Out West by the Dingoes. I'll be back for the festival tour after that.

0: often the number of sets and repetitions comes into it. This is a topic I'd like to cover in a little bit more detail because there has been some data over the last 5 years which has changed some perceptions about where the repetition continuum and where benefits lie. And that's something I think which will be of general interest to most people who perform resistance training. So I think Carolyn will get benefit from that more in-depth discussion, but that's a teaser for what's to
1: come. Sure. We'll come back to that conversation. In the meantime, Darren has called us from Beverly. Hello, Darren.
2: Okay, how are you going today?
1: Good, thank you. What's your question for Gordon?
2: Well, I've worked on farms all my life, which is very physical work, but shearers are very, very, very fit. And I was just wondering, you know, they have to pull a big sheep out and they have to shear it and bend over and everything. But after lunch, there was a shearer there. I'd see he'd have like a broomstick, put it behind his head, held up with his arms, and he'd twist and turn before he started again. Is there a reason for that?
0: Well, I think, Darren, it's really about warming up before you get stuck into the exercise. So we always would advocate, you know, sometimes we forget that doing activities like that. Now, shearing is a pretty demanding thing. It's about preparing the body for the task ahead. It's the same as if you're going into a gym to do an exercise. It's the same thing before you prepare for a run outside. It's about warming up the body and preparing it for that challenge. So that shearer was doing. He was actually preparing his body for the task ahead. So limbering that way, making sure they've got range of motion. Simple things that will help, hopefully, prepare the body for what lies ahead. My hope would be it would help prevent injuries as well, because the muscle is better prepared for the task. That's where often some injuries occur, is when you're not prepared and you start doing the task and something goes here or there, and that's because you haven't prepared properly. So this is a work task, but it doesn't really matter. It's about exercising muscles to perform that task. Therefore, let's prepare the body for that challenge, and that's what that shearer was doing. So he was doing the right thing.
1: Thank you for that. Thank you for that call, Darren. Good morning, Ashwin. I did have an accident last week and managed to tear the muscle in the front of my right forearm. I've dislocated the thumb too. What is the nature of that muscle, please? That's from Nola Gordon.
0: What's the nature of that muscle?
1: Can you tell us anything about that muscle?
0: A lot of those muscles would be used for grip. So it may be that for a time, you know, she won't be able to do some resistance training or holding the bar, but there may be alternative exercises that can be done. What I would suggest is getting in touch with a good rehab physiotherapist who's going to be able to allow you, you know, design some exercises there to get that function back. So that's something we would hold off from doing heavy lifting and so on, but there could be some ways to get that muscle. Essentially, see if it's important for extension or for flexion, then that's about holding onto the bar and doing things safely. If that's compromised, then I would be advocating that you do something else under the direction of that allied health professional.
1: Gordon, there's a couple of minutes to the news, but a question has come in saying hydro pull exercises with a physio have been life-changing for my injured knee. A noodle and leg exercises in warm water is better for people over 70, 45 minutes, building up to twice a week. That's from Chrissy.
0: Yeah, as I said, the hydrotherapy is often a desirable thing because, yes, it's the warm water makes it a nice environment to do the exercises, but also the water is providing resistance as well. So it's a type of resistance training. It's a little bit more gentle, and you can perform various exercises while you're submerged. So you've got a buoyancy vest to keep your head above, and you can do running exercises. In this case, we're talking about more gentle exercises, about movement through or wading and so on. That's as you're moving through that water, it's providing resistance and making the muscles work harder. And that's a very gentle way, but an effective way to get muscles stronger, especially if we're older and we haven't exercised previously. It's a good way and a good entry. It's a good form of rehab as well because the muscles bathed in that warm water. It's a pretty pleasant environment, and people can do exercise more than they can in cold water. And I think the hydrotherapy is something which is, it's got a lot of attention and used routinely throughout the world.
1: It's very soothing to go back into the water. Professor Gordon Lynch, thanks for your time today.
0: Thanks a lot, Ashwin.
1: Gordon is the director of the Centre for Muscle Research in the Department of Physiology at the University of Melbourne. That is our conversation on resistance training. Go out and do some exercise if it's viable for you to do so. I'm Ashwin Sekhar. This has been ABC Radio Overnights. It is now news time.
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4: Emily Lawrence with ABC News. A total fire ban and extreme fire danger has been declared for Greater Sydney today with a forecast for high temperatures and strong winds. Sydney is expecting a top of 33 degrees and winds are set to reach 35 to 55 kilometres per hour. Wind gusts could reach up to 100 kilometres an hour in the Blue Mountains. Rural Fire Service Commissioner Trent Curtin says extra aircraft are on standby.
5: The winds are expected to pick up pretty heavily around lunchtime and will last through to sunset this evening. So some dangerous conditions potentially across the Sydney area today.
4: Two teenage girls have been charged after allegedly stabbing another girl in Sydney's west. A 17-year-old girl suffered stab wounds in a brawl outside Blacktown West Public School and was hospitalised in a serious condition. A 17-year-old girl charged with wounding a person and a fray has been refused bail and is due to face the Children's Court today. A 15-year-old girl charged with a fray is on conditional bail and is facing court later this month. New data shows housing affordability is at its lowest point on record. With more, Chelsea Hetherington.
6: New data from realestate.com.au has found that despite recent falls in house prices, stronger prices last year and three consecutive interest rate hikes at the beginning of this year has seen affordability fall to its lowest rate on record. A household earning a median income of about $125,000 a year could afford just 12% of all homes sold nationally in the last financial year. That's lower than the previous record of 14% set in the 2007-2008 financial year during the global financial crisis. Mortgage repayments as a share of household income are at 35.5%, the highest rate since 1989.
4: Rescue crews in Nepal continue to search debris-filled tunnels for hundreds of workers feared trapped after the devastating floods. South Asia correspondent Rachel Clayton reports from Kathmandu.
7: Two workers, 30-year-old Sanjay Sar and 45-year-old Kabir Maharajan, were rescued from within the tunnels of a hydropower site on Friday. They are the first people to be found alive and pulled from the tunnels since a flash flood struck the region 10 days ago. But hundreds of others are still believed to be trapped underground across about six different sites. Rescue efforts are being hampered by thick mud, rock and collapsed sections of the tunnels. A drone operator who was volunteering with the Nepali Army told the Associated Press some tunnels are filled with mud like toothpaste in a tube. At one hydropower project, he used a drone to search to the end of a tunnel but found no sign of life.
4: The ACT's health minister says 80 people are stuck in the territory's public hospitals waiting for aged care beds. Across the country, more than 3,700 aged care patients are languishing in public hospitals, according to figures collated by states and territories. At a meeting of health ministers yesterday, states and territories called on the Commonwealth to do more to address the issue, including releasing more aged care packages. Marisa Patterson says action is needed now.
8: We are very supportive of the calls across states and territories for an urgent look at this, and we look forward to continuing to work on this very complex issue, recognising it is complex, but at the same time these people need the care that they deserve.
4: South Sydney has celebrated Jai Arrow's 100th NRL game with a commanding victory over a below-strength Sydney Roosters at the Sydney Football Stadium. Andrew Moore reports.
9: A sellout crowd at the SFS of 41,513 were highly emotional when Jai Arrow took to the field. Jai diagnosed earlier this year with motor neurone disease. On the field, South Sydney raced in 10 tries to 4 against a Roosters team without at least 12 regular first graders. Campbell Graham Lamb scored two of them. Latrell Mitchell had a successful return from injury in terms of a start tonight. And the Roosters, with a young team, scored four tries. But they lose three in a row heading into the finals. The Dolphins have secured third spot on the table, beating Gold Coast at Robina 24 points to 20. Andrew Moore, ABC Sport, Sydney.
4: In basketball, veteran Steph Talbot's helped the Opals win their first match of the Women's World Cup against Puerto Rico in Germany. The 32-year-old recorded 19 points to help her team win 70-54. The Opals play Berlin on Sunday against Turkey. To the weather for New South Wales and the ACT. Dry and partly cloudy about the far northern inland plains. Sunny along the north coast.

0: Showers elsewhere, chance of thunderstorms on and west of the southern and central ranges, snow on the alpine peaks above 1400 metres. Sydney's weather, windy, partly cloudy, a top of 33 degrees. Canberra rain, a top of 19. 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
3: Morning. Feels like we've flipped the switch to summer in Sydney. Top of 33 in the city today, would you believe?
4: Music is a world within itself, with a language we all understand.
3: Wanted something upbeat. I love it when it's hot.
4: With an equal opportunity for all to sing, dance, and clap their hands.
3: Although probably too hot, given there's a total fire ban today and extreme fire danger in our city.
4: You can tell right away.
3: And the Central Coast and the Blue Mountains.

0: In a moment, we'll head to Washington, D.C. to find out whether Donald Trump has renamed anything else after America or started any more bigger building projects. Also take a look at some of Sydney's biggest questions. Where do we put the data centres? How do we maximise benefits, minimise the harms of these giant buildings? And is migration the cause or perhaps the solution, some argue, to our housing crisis, as well as the question of why our kids are becoming less mobile? I was thinking about this week, actually. I reckon I used to get around the city a lot more than young people these days do, just a bit more cautious. I don't know what's going on. That's being addressed in what's called a Festival of Urbanism in Sydney today, looking at how our city works and how we can make it work better. So that's on the agenda. Also on the agenda, oysters and martinis for our foodie segment. That is pretty exciting. Our Callan boys from Good Food's going to join us to tell us about that combination. Sounds pretty summery to us, which is why we figured we'd jump on that one.
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0: Thanks for Stevie Wonder for getting us started this morning. Now, as I mentioned, extreme fire danger today, meaning a total fire ban for Greater Sydney, including the Central Coast and the Blue Mountains. And the 702 team yesterday was sort of saying to ourselves, early September, winter ended days ago, a couple of days ago. Last weekend it was still winter. And we're doing 33 degree temperatures and extreme fire danger and a total fire ban. It seems a bit surreal, to be honest. So a high chance of no rain, says the Bureau. Minimum 14, maximum 33 degrees in the city. It will also be windy this afternoon, so a little bit concerning on the fire front there. Partly cloudy this afternoon as well. Just to recap, with total fire danger, of course, you can't light, maintain, use a fire in the open. Hot works you can't do. Electric barbecues can be used if an adult is controlling it. And gas barbecues, the rules are pretty complicated. It's got to be direct control of a responsible adult who's present at all times. No combustible material within 2 metres. And a water supply and within 20 metres of a home or similar. You can use the ones inside a picnic area as well. So lots of rules. Nothing with heat beads, of course, given that there's a total fire ban. So do be careful about enjoying barbecues today. But there are some barbecues planned. Saturday Breakfast producer Claudia Hurst is with us. Hi, Claudia.
3: Morning, Dom. How you doing?
0: I'm very well. Big day in your family.
3: Yes. The fabulous John Cashman, 90th birthday, my grandpa. So, yeah, we won't be lighting the barbecue today, but we'll still be having a rager. So, happy birthday to grandpa.
0: There you go. 90 is very impressive work. But, no, I mean, in terms of planning an outdoor event, 33 degrees and hot winds, you wouldn't be expecting this first weekend in September, right?
3: No, not at all. But thankfully, they live in Wollongong, so I will be 5 minutes from the beach and might have to make a brief escape from the party just to go and dunk myself in the ocean. I think that'll be a nice thing to do before the cake comes out.
0: Well, the other thing I can say is there's no total fire ban in Wollongong.
3: Oh, well, fabulous.
0: So there you go. The extreme fire danger rating only for the Sydney area, including the Central Coast and the Blue Mountains, as I say. Now, Claudia, 10 minutes past six on Saturday Breakfast, I'm reminiscing back to this time last week where we basically encouraged Sydneysiders into phone boxes. This was a lot of fun. We called them phone booths at some point as well. But essentially, Sydney embraced the free phone boxes everywhere.
3: Not just Sydney as well. We had a call from Barraga, I think. We had, do we have the Blue Mountains, I want to say?
0: Yes, we did. We had, I think, multiple people from interstate at various. An old teacher of yours rang in, a Melburnian. We were talking about the coffee down there. It was all over. I've got the list here. Abbotsbury, Melbourne, Barraga, Glenbrook, Mackay, Tempe, exotic Tempe.
3: Exotic.
0: Glen Waverley in the Melbourne suburbs, and Tarramurra. All places we got calls from, because we can see on the screen where the calls are from. So there's no way to fake it with a phone box.
3: Yeah, but I think we can do better. I think we can top that record today.
0: We've been thinking about how we can keep the momentum going and essentially steal something that Mac is known for. So we're going to take it up a notch today with the phone box challenge, Claudia. This is so exciting. We have 4 hours until Ray Johnson takes over for Saturday mornings. Let's aim high. Let's get calls from as many places as we can between now and 10 o'clock from phone boxes, only from phone boxes. I mean, take calls from anywhere, but we're going to tick off a list if we can between now and 10 o'clock. And how far can we push this, do you think?
3: I think we can go all the way, Dom. I really think we've already seen that we can connect with regional New South Wales and interstate.
0: But lots of listeners from regional New South Wales, lots of sensible Melburnians listening to us as they walk by the Yarra or wherever they might be.
3: Having a disgusting coffee. Blech.
0: Can we get international, do you think? Can we get someone from a phone box in, I don't know, Bali or something?
3: Bali would be fabulous. Look, I'd even take Lord Howe Island. I know they're technically New South Wales, but if they're listening on Lord Howe, but I wonder, do they even have a phone box on Lord Howe Island?
0: Let me have a quick look. We need to find out. We've got 4 hours to find out. All right, well, let's put some structure in this. I'm thinking regions of Sydney. So we want to tick off every region of Sydney, and we did have a look at this. Health district is a good way to break it down because there's some sort of structure. So that means inner Sydney, so sort of CBD and surrounds, southeast, southwest, western, northern. So that's the sort of parts of inner city. Then there's Nepean and Blue Mountains, central coast. That's the whole of the kind of region we broadcast to.
3: Yeah.
0: But then regional New South Wales. Surely we can get a phone box in a country town. What about interstate again? Do you think we can make that happen?
3: I reckon. Well, we had Mackay and we had Melbourne. So, you know, let's aim high. Let's, you know, see if we can get someone from Brizzy.
0: All right. Now, can you look back behind the back of the couch here at Saturday Breakfast and see if you can find something to incentivise people?
3: Let me see what I can drum up. I think I might have some STC tickets on hand to give away this morning. If so, I would get involved for that.
0: All right. So why don't we do a draw? You can do a draw of the phone box callers we get between now and 10 o'clock. We'll tick off the first caller from any of those areas. We'll take one and we'll put them in a draw to win, what, two double passes, shall we say? Two out of the 10 if we get them. I don't know if the caller from Bali is going to want tickets to STC.
3: Might be a bit of a trek. Might be a bit of a trek from Mackay as well.
0: We'll see how we go. All right. So this is to the unfriend. This is Stephen Moffat, who wrote, on Doctor Who and Coupling and my favourite show when I was a teenager, Press Gang. The unfriend is on the 29th of September through to the 31st of October. I think we're doing two double passes. Is that right, Claudia?
3: I think we've got a couple more than two, Dom.
0: Well, let's start it with two.
3: let's start with two.
0: We can go from there. All right, so jump into the phone box. We're serious about this. We want to tick off the whole of Sydney, but then further afield if we can. And you've got to be in a phone box, and we can check on the our calling system, by the way, from different regions of Sydney. 1-300-222-702. Let's get into it. But then also, what are you planning to do on this incredibly hot day? Claudia's got a... Is it an outdoor barbie, Claudia, you've got planned?
3: Yeah, outdoor garden party.
0: I should
3: say as well, Dom, Johnny, my grandpa, was minister at St. Mary's Balmain for about 30 years. So
0: there
3: if
0: you
3: that
0: go.
3: Name's rung a bell, that might be why.
0: All right, move from the peninsula down to the Gong. Okay, well, let's see if we can get anyone into the phone boxes of Sydney. The free calls, 1-300-222-702. But everyone else can ring and text and tell us about their plans for this very hot Saturday as well.
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0: Okay, we've had a further rummage behind the couch. Three double passes to The Unfriend at the Sydney Theatre Company on offer for callers from phone boxes. So if you want to be in this draw... you need to be from the different regions of Sydney. So the inner Sydney, that includes the inner west, by the way, if you're part of the Sydney Health District, southeast, southwest, western, northern, Nepean and Blue Mountains and Central Coast. There aren't really regions of Sydney specifically. There's millions of council areas. So that seemed the fairest way to do it. but then also regional New South Wales, interstate and international. Will this work? 1-300-222-702. We got 8 calls from a phone box last weekend, so it seems sensible to try and scale it up. We want 10 callers between now and the end of the show. That should be very exciting if we can get that sorted out. Now, big debate on mapping services in the past week about whether the lake up there in the Great Lakes, is it Lake Ontario or is it Lake America? You might have seen that Donald Trump unilaterally renamed Lake Ontario to Lake America as part of his fight with Canada, among other things. Michael Cozziola is the North America correspondent for the Sydney Morning Herald. Michael, hello.
8: Hello, Dominic. Good morning.
0: Any new renamings overnight?
8: Well, I liked the idea that the Atlantic and the Pacific Oceans might be next, that Donald Trump mentioned the other day. So we'll wait and see. Nothing yet on that front.
0: American and West American Ocean? Where are we going with that?
8: Yeah, well, I think the American Ocean would be, I mean, he seems to have a one-track mind for these sorts of things, so I would hazard a guess that's where we'd be going.
0: It's all one ocean. He knows that, right? Maybe it's just every ocean's the yes. American Ocean. Okay. Look, but he is...
8: It's easy to rename things that have, very precise boundaries.
0: Well, the thing is, of course, that mapping companies have gone on board with this. I understand Google, if you're in America, you now see Lake America. If you're in Canada, though, you see it as Lake Ontario still.
8: That's right. So I see Lake America and I see the Gulf of America, but I think the rest of the world sees both. And then, if you're in Canada, you see Lake Ontario. So I guess that's called giving your audience what they want.
0: And if you zoom in on the mapping apps to Washington, D.C., can you see a big, beautiful ballroom already finished? On the rendering, and can you see what people are calling an arc to Trump?
8: Well, we should soon because the jackhammers are about to begin. And yes, Donald Trump's redesign of the U.S. Capitol continues apace. Supreme Court has effectively okayed the ballroom to proceed, and now he's about to get started on the arch. So I'm up in New York at the moment. By the time I get back, it could be a whole new city.
0: Well, it might not be called New York anymore by the time you come back. I mean, it's Donald Trump's hometown, or at least it was before he moved to Florida. But, we can kind of joke around about his penchant for renaming things and building things. But this is a man who's thinking about his legacy ahead of the midterm elections. It's, 2 months or so until America goes to the polls again. How are the polls looking? Is Donald Trump, as he's mentioned, he's quite worried about the Democrats getting control of the House of Representatives and starting what would be a third impeachment process over something or other. Is that looking likely? What are the polls telling us will happen in the midterms?
8: Sorry, I just lost you there. The polls show, I think, what we've expected for a long time, which is the Democrats have a very, very good chance of winning control of the House of Representatives. It's only a slim majority that the Republicans enjoy at the moment. And, it's very unusual for the party of the sitting president to do well. Usually the opposing party tends to do better. And so on that front, you'd normally...

0: all expect the Democrats to at least win the House, be in with a shot at taking control of the Senate. And Donald Trump is a very unpopular president compared to most. You know, his approval rating has a 3 in front of it. Some polls it has a, you know, it's in the low 30s in terms of approval. And I think, you know, kind of, although Trump, always, as he always does, says he expects to do very well and blah, blah, blah, I think on some fronts, reading between the lines, you can tell that he might have made peace with the fact that, they're going to lose control of at least part of the Congress after November. And as you rightly point out, that means, Democrats take control of the congressional committees, and that means things like impeachment trials, as happened in his first term.
1: And the question as well is which Democrats? It seems as though at least in the primaries, people on the left, the more progressive side of Democratic politics is doing well, as we saw in New York, of course, we saw in Mamdani. But that's not the only place. In blue states, they seem to want people who are going to be pretty pugnacious heading to Washington.
0: Yeah. And even in, you know, not so blue states, some purple states like Michigan, where the physician or public health expert Abdul El Sayed was victorious in the Democratic primary. We're seeing things like this repeated in different parts of the country, even in places like Florida, where Democrats are going into Democratic primaries and selecting pretty progressive candidates who then, you know, may have a more difficult path to victory in the general election. Because, of course, you know, we're non-Democrats are voting. And so that does have some people worried about what might happen. Will it cripple the Democrats' chances of winning the Senate, for example? A lot of the polls up in Michigan indicate that Abdul El Sayed is, you know, going to have a hard time winning the seat against the Republican Mike Rogers, even though, people up there typically send Democrats to the U.S. Senate. So we'll have to wait and see. You're right. The way that the Democratic primaries are shaking out and people deciding that they don't want the establishment candidates, that, you know, is very clear. But what effect that's going to have in the general election in 2 months, less clear.
1: Michael Koziol is with us, North America correspondent for the Sydney Morning Herald at 22 minutes past six on 702 ABC Sydney. Dom Knight with you. And look, it is an interesting thing about just how far to the left the Democrats want to go, given their chances of having a lot of influence in Washington after the midterms. Alexandria Ocasio-Cortez, AOC, said last month that woke one was crazy. So even she is dialing things back a bit. We're also trying to get a sense of who's running for president. Are there any declared candidates yet, Michael? And we know people like Gavin Newsom, the governor of California, have been trying to become national figures for a very long time. But AOC is eligible this time and very popular. Is there anyone you were certain is putting their hat in the ring to try and be the next president?
0: Look, there are quite a few people who have confirmed that they're considering it. We're sort of in that stage at the moment, and I would expect that by the time we get past the midterms and into the early part of next year, we'll have more people kind of declare that they are formally seeking the nomination. But people like Newsom have certainly said that they are considering it, that they're interested. Then you've got other people on the Democratic side, like I know that John Ossoff, the sort of honorary Australian and Georgia senator, is garnering a lot of attention back at home. He's running for the Senate at the moment, running for re-election, but he's certainly someone that plenty of people have pointed to, and he hasn't ruled it out. You've got AOC, as you point out. It's going to be a very wide field. I think that's the one thing we can guarantee. The Democrats, many of them are still reeling from the fact that there was no primary contest last time when Kamala Harris was anointed. And I think you're going to see a very, very wide field. Often it's funny, we talk about this a lot in Washington, but people are always quick to remind you, especially people who are new to DC and new to America like myself, or relatively new, that often, someone comes along and you think things are going in one direction, and then all of a sudden someone comes along and takes them in a completely different direction. I mean, that's what we all remember, that happening with Barack Obama. So, yeah, there are a few names floating around, but I think hold your horses until next year when we really find out.
1: They'd love to have someone with his popularity. I think John Ossoff, people might recall, made the joke about Donald Trump flying around on Air Force One with Natalie Harp, the human printer, as she's known, his aide, who apparently sends all of his tweets and Truth Socials for him and prints out anything he wants to

0: Creed. So he's got a little bit of an eye for an attack. But now, Michael, on a more serious note, though, you've mentioned in the past weeks, one of your things you reported on is a meeting between Richard Marles, the Defence Minister and Deputy PM of Australia, of course, and US Defence Secretary Pete Hegseth. And the quote was that the leaders had agreed to accelerate force posture initiatives at Australian bases. So this, of course, directly relates to us. What does this mean in practice? What is accelerating force posture initiatives?
1: Well, that's a great question, Dom, and not one that we could get a clear answer on, so at least from Richard Marles in the aftermath of their meeting. He said, you know, look, you'll have to wait until ministerial talks, you know, the talks known as AUSMIN, happen later this year. They usually happen in sort of early December time, but there'll be announcements around that. I think, look, it's a bit unclear because, as we know, there was this recent, I don't know what you want to say, skirmish or just sort of, you know, a bit of confusion around the length of time and the number of American troops that were going to be based out at Submarine Rotational Force West near Perth as part of the AUKUS agreement. And you know, if you recall, Pat Conroy was in Washington and, you know, he gave an interview, I think it was to the ABC, sort of saying, oh, they'll only be there for 5 years. And then he had to kind of walk that back. The Pentagon made it pretty clear they expect to have an ongoing presence at Surf West near Perth, not just for 5 years. So I think this whole question of like, all right, what is the force posture of American forces, not just there, but around Australia, is a sort of live one. And what we seem to get out of that meeting was that statement, which you just read from the American side, that, you know, we want to accelerate. We want to do more in Australia. We want to do it faster. I think they've made it clear that they're keen for that. We didn't get the details of what that will look like. And certainly it's not just number of troops necessarily. You know, you can accelerate force posture in different ways, whether it's joint military exercises or, you know, they call it interoperability between militaries, all that sort of thing, technological kind of interoperability. But, you know, when you've got the Americans saying we want to accelerate basically our, you know, troop positioning at bases in Australia, I think it's pretty clear what the Americans want. So we'll wait to see what these announcements are at AUSMIN. You know, that's all we can really tell you at this point.
0: Yeah. And finally, Michael, you've written quite a thoughtful piece about the 25th anniversary of 9/11, which, of course, is a couple of days away. And I guess a time to reflect on how dramatically the world changed on that day. And really, the aftermath continues today, really.
1: Yeah, I mean, and look, we'll hear a lot about this over the week to come, but it's a big deal. I mean, it's 25 years. I mean, it sort of makes you feel old when you put it that way.
0: And
1: I mean, I was still in primary school, and just thinking about, you know, how much the world has changed in that time. You know, we didn't have iPhones, we didn't even have iPods. At that time, there's no Facebook, no Instagram. And I guess the serious point to all that is, and what, you know, some people in Congress and in America are talking about at the moment, is that, you know, not only has the world changed, but the threats have changed in that time. And, you know, there is a bit of a debate on about, like, you know, have we taken our eye off the ball in terms of foreign terrorist organizations, you know, which are still out there and still a threat. You know, do we really need to shift the focus onto state and non-state actors? You know, we've got a whole new threat matrix now with China, Iran, North Korea, and, you know, them working together. You know, we've heard in Australia about how, you know, Iran has apparently been contracting people to, you know, try and undertake attacks in Australia. We've heard the same thing in Canada. So there's a, you know, there's, as well as all the emotional you know, reliving of this terrible, terrible event, there's there's quite a good intellectual discussion happening here in America about, you know, what the threat looks like today.
0: What is next? It is a question worth considering as we ponder force posture. Michael, thank you very much.
1: Thanks, Tom.
0: Michael Koziol there, North America correspondent with the Sydney Morning Herald. After 5 minutes of news, we'll check in with Marine Rescue New South Wales, get a sense of boating conditions on this very hot Saturday with top of 33 in the city. The early surf report, and then Simone Wetton's list of all the

0: This water treatment plant is being proposed for Sydney's West to help cope with population growth and pressure on the city's sewage system. The Camellia Rosehill facility would treat wastewater before then pumping 70 million litres a day into the Parramatta River at Meadowbank Park. More than 400 public submissions have been lodged, most against it. Sydney Water's project delivery lead, Kane Mertens, says safeguards will be built into the system.
1: We're not putting sewage to the environment, we're putting water in this project will be treated to a very high level with lots of safeguards, lots of redundancy to ensure that only really high quality treated water goes to the environment. We have assessed that as part of our environmental impact statement process where we have been challenged around what that means to the environment.
0: Police are investigating a stabbing at a unit block in Sydney overnight. Emergency services found a 46-year-old man with a stab wound to his leg at a property in Parramatta on Early Street this morning. He was treated at the scene and taken to hospital. A judge in the US state of Massachusetts has declared a mistrial in the triple murder case of 36-year-old mother Lindsay Clancy. Case and Ho reports from Washington.
2: After almost 40 hours of deliberations over 7 days, the jury was unable to reach a unanimous verdict on whether Lindsay Clancy was criminally responsible for strangling her three young children in 2023. The 36-year-old doesn't deny the killings, but has argued she had postpartum psychosis and couldn't distinguish between right and wrong. Her defense attorney attempted to block or delay the mistrial, indicating a single juror was holding out on a unanimous decision. But the Massachusetts Supreme Court refused that appeal. The prosecution will decide whether to retry the case. Case and Ho, ABC News, Washington.
0: Nigel Farage, a leading right-wing populist figure in Britain, has described a documentary where he was secretly filmed as a hoax. Europe correspondent Elias Kluwer reports from London.
3: UK broadcaster Channel 4 and investigative journalism group Verbatim produced a documentary where staffers for the populist right-wing Reform UK party appear to welcome donations from a fake foreign backer. Under UK law, only people on the UK's electoral register can donate to political parties. Staffers appear to suggest a way around the rules and organise a meeting to discuss the arrangement with party leader Nigel Farage. Mr Farage claims he and his staff were entrapped.
4: The party has done nothing wrong.
3: Major parties are calling for an independent probe into the documentary, and Mr Farage is already under investigation over another donation scandal.
0: The National Gallery of Australia's latest exhibition featuring works from the late David Hockney opens to the public this weekend. The NGA has unearthed a wealth of the artist's earlier works pre-fame, from his days at the Royal College of Art to his first summer in Los Angeles, where he picked up the knack for painting the signature that brought him fame, the swimming pool. Director Nick Michcevich says the gallery holds one of the most significant collections of Hockney works in the Southern Hemisphere.
5: Then in the not-too-distant future, we'll be making announcements about further engagement with the collection and our immense holdings of David Hockney.
0: In the NRL, Gold Coast Titans coach Josh Hannay says his side is getting used to being on the wrong end of controversial calls after their narrow defeat to the high-flying Dolphins. The Titans came out strong on the Gold Coast, scoring twice in the first 10 minutes, but the Dolphins scored the next four to win 24 points to 20. Two Titans players were sin-binned in the match, with Hannay criticising the referee's decisions.
6: I thought it was incredibly harsh, and not long after that, you know, they get a try from a knock-on contested ball. And so you talk about momentum swings, like, they don't get much bigger than that. You want to stack all those things up and you lose by 4 points. You've got to be pretty proud of your team's effort.
0: And in the AFL, Geelong has ended Carlton's courageous finals run with a convincing win at a rainy Melbourne cricket ground. The Cats will now head to Perth next week to take on the Fremantle Dockers in the semi-final. To the weather for New South Wales and the ACT, dry and partly cloudy about the far northern inland plains, sunny along the coast, showers elsewhere. Chance of thunderstorms on and west of the southern and central ranges, snow on the alpine peaks above 1400 metres. Sydney's weather windy, partly cloudy atop of 33 degrees. In Canberra, rain atop of 19 degrees. 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
9: Lots happening here at 25 minutes to 7. We are going to find out about a fair trade market this morning. Not far away, Max has called in. We're going to check in on marine conditions for those wanting to go out in boats on such a lovely day and windy day by the sounds of things. But first,
10: Dom Knight.
9: We're calling it the Phone Box Challenge. Last weekend we had so much

0: fun with people calling in from 8 different phone boxes, several of them interstate, in fact. We thought we'd set ourselves, and indeed you, a challenge for this weekend. We want to get a caller from 10 different places, from all the different regions of Sydney and surrounds, the inner Sydney area, the inner west and city, southeast, southwest, western, northern, Nepean and Blue Mountains, Central Coast, regional New South Wales. Then we're thinking maybe interstate and international. And to sweeten the deal, to encourage people to jump into their phone box, we have 3 double passes to The Unfriend, the show that's opening at Sydney Theatre Company on the 29th of September, written by the great Stephen Moffat of Doctor Who and my favourite press gang. And I think we've got our first caller, Lynn. Hello.
1: Oh, hello. Good morning.
0: Where are you calling from?
1: A suburb called Point Frederick on the Central Coast. It's just outside Gosford.
0: Amazing. And that's near Brisbane Water, yeah?
1: Yes, I'm overlooking Brisbane Water at the moment. It's a beautiful morning.
0: One of the reasons we love doing this is paint us a picture of what you can see. What's the news there from Brisbane Water?
1: Oh, nothing much. We're going to have a new, we're going to have a wonderful new, a cycle footpath's going to be erected, I think built. It's going to go all the way around the waterfront, which would be absolutely lovely.
0: Now, we're about to do the boating report. Someone's in Penrith at the Whitewater Stadium there. Can you give us any, are there any boats where you are on Brisbane Water? Are people going out and enjoying the morning?
1: Not yet. They're walking around. There's lots of walkers and there's lots of boats, but nobody actually on a boat.
0: Okay.
1: As I can see.
0: Now, do you want to go in the draw that we're running this morning for the STC tickets?
1: Yes, it was the end of September, wasn't it?
0: It was the end of September. Yes, that's right. I'll get the exact date in a moment. But all right, well, hang on the line. We'll get your details. I think that's we've ticked off 1 of 10. Central Coast has been done. All right, brilliant.
1: Thank you.
0: So we'll take one call from each phone box. That's Lynn getting us started from the Central Coast. That is excellent. I'm very excited about that. Yeah, I'll just confirm. The date here, yeah, it's tickets from the 29th of September. We'll figure out exactly when you want to go. If Lynn wins, or perhaps if you win, 1-300-222-702, call us from a phone box. Quick check in with Max in Baulkham Hills. Hi, Max.
2: Hi, how are you?
0: Very well, thanks. What's the fair trade market?
2: So we have a fair trade is where people overseas usually have been paid fairly for the work they do.
0: Yep.
2: So it's usually supporting women's groups and families. And we've got over 10 stalls, and they'll be selling goods from all the way from West Africa to South America.
0: And where is this?
2: So it's at St Paul's Castle Hill on Old Northern Road.
0: Tell you what, sounds like a great place to get interesting gifts.
2: Look, Christmas is sorted. We've got some goods from the West Bank as well, if you want to support people from there, including a UNESCO Heritage listed soap.
0: Soap. Okay, I wasn't expecting that sentence to end in soap, but I'm intrigued.
2: Max, people been making it for 1,000 years. It's fabulous.
0: Probably works pretty well. All right. Well, look, people can head there to St Paul's. Was it in Baulkham Hills?
2: St Paul's Castle Hill.
0: Castle Hill. Got it.
2: Castle Hill on Old Northern Road.
0: St Paul's Castle Hill. Thank you, Max.
2: Thank you.
0: It is 7:22.
3: Water and wharves.
0: Inspector Jane Sheriff of Marine Rescue New South Wales joins us from, I think this is the first, Penrith Whitewater Stadium. Hello.
4: Hi, how are you, Dom?
0: I'm so well. Now, you're taking part in the Australasian Rescue Boat Challenge, or at least Marine Rescue New South Wales is.
4: Yes, we are. There's a swarm of activity out here this morning at Penrith Whitewater Stadium. So we've got the big Australasian Rescue Boat Challenge. So it's bringing all emergency service personnel who are trained in the flood rescue together from across New South Wales. So it's absolutely busy as out here this morning and highly competitive spirit.
0: What kind of boats are we talking about?
4: Look, we're talking about the inflatable boats, so our inflatable IRBs, rescue boats. So they're conducting a series of high-intensity competitive flood rescue challenges alongside other agencies. So they're testing their skills, their operational skills, strengthening their capability, sharing their knowledge, and also competing for trophies and bragging rights.
0: Absolutely. So what a great thing to do. Marine Rescue New South Wales, not surprised to hear you're there in force. Is the SES there? Who else is around?
4: Yes. No, we've got the Fire and Rescue, Surf Life Saving, VRA, SES. We've got quite a lot of agencies out here. So it's very busy. So everyone's getting geared up, getting ready for their bacon and egg rolls. So they're going to need a few carbs this morning.

0: That's the secret, is it? You're powered by the bacon and egg rolls.
1: We have the protein and carbs. Yes, we do. So okay. That's coming up very soon, followed by the briefing. So, and then getting right into it. So, and it could be a bit windy out here, but it's looking like a beautiful day.
0: Well, yes, we at the ABC, of course, work closely with all of the rescue agencies. So we can't take sides, but here on Saturday Breakfast, we do talk to Marine Rescue every Saturday morning. That's all I'm saying.
1: Yes.
0: And look, rescue, the Australian public are the winners, of course, in all of this, but the bragging rights, I imagine, will be quite significant.
1: Oh, they are, they are. Look, we all want to get in there and have a go, but it's more important that we're working with other agencies. So we get to meet other people, increase the networking capability, but it's just learning and sharing the knowledge. And we've got 14 members from across our units right across the coast, from the Northern Rivers at Point Danger to Sussex Inland in the South Coast to Greater Sydney and Hunter. And they're trained in the skills for flood rescue. So they form part of our state rescue operation group who can be deployed statewide in any weather emergency. So we work together, and this is really important to build on that collaboration and skill.
0: That makes total sense.
1: It is. It's a great event, and it really increases that familiarity of working with other agencies.
0: This is Inspector Jane Sheriff of Marine Rescue New South Wales. They're participating in the Australasian Rescue Boat Challenge. We'll find out the results when we talk to your team next week, Jane. I'm looking forward to that one. I guess also if one of the agencies has got a particularly hotted up boat with a new outboard or something, you can put in a little request and say, hey, we might need one of those ones.
1: I think we can. So no, all of the vessels are really good, and it provides us with an understanding of how they're set up as well.
0: Yep.
1: I mean, we're trying to simulate right in the Penrith, the Whitewater Stadium here. So we are simulating flood conditions.
0: Yeah,
1: so
0: right.
1: It's important to understand how our capability positioning yourself, looking at how you can extract casualties out of the water, provide treatments. So that there are a multiple number of challenges, and you have to work together. And at most times, you could be with your members. We've got three teams involved with our members, and sometimes you can be on another vessel and you are working together, and you've got to know the language, the skills and the expectations.
0: Yeah.
1: So it is highly intense, hence you need that carb breakfast.
0: Yes, because bacon and egg rolls are the key, I'm hearing. Total sense. Thinking of things like the Lismore floods, of course, people from other agencies got on board literally to help out. So good to practice that when it's not in the hour of need, I guess. Look, we should also just ask, boating conditions. We know it's going to be very hot, top of 33 in the city today. We know that it's going to be a windy one this afternoon as well. How safe is it going to be for sailing boats this afternoon?
1: Look, we've got to be really mindful of that, especially today and tomorrow. We do have a strong wind warning that's out along the coast at the moment. So there is a north to northwesterly wind over the coastal waters. And we have it's about 10 to 15 knots, becoming 15 to 25 this morning, turning north to northwest, 15 to 20 knots this evening. The seas are around a metre, increasing to a metre and a half on top of a 1 metre swell. But tomorrow for Father's Day, please be careful because it is looking to increase as well. With west to southwest of 15 to 20 knots, reaching up to 30 knots offshore in the early morning. The seas are going to be 1.5 to 2 metres on top of a swell, with a 1 metre to up to increasing to 2.5 metres. So it's really important to check these conditions. And just noting also, we always like to give a warning that these conditions and forecasts and the wind gusts can be 40% stronger than what we forecast.
0: Okay, that's good to know. Yeah, it's not a totally exact science, of course. Weather forecasts never are. All right, well, all the best to your team and the others at the Whitewater Stadium.
1: Thank you so much, Dom.
0: That's Inspector Jane Sheriff of Marine Rescue New South Wales talking to us, I think, on the way to a bacon and egg roll. We will let her go and have her breakfast. Thanks again.
1: Thank you.
0: All right, as they take part in the Australasian Rescue Boat Challenge. Now, look, we've created something special here, I think. We set ourselves a challenge today. Can we, by 10 o'clock, tick off callers from phone boxes in 10 different locations? We thought it was going to be ambitious, so we've put a prize up for grabs. We'll have a draw for 3 double passes to The Unfriend at Sydney Theatre Company. Of the first callers through from different regions, we're trying to get the whole of Sydney and surrounds, and then going even further afield, interstate, international perhaps even. Let's see. I think we might have the southeast area ticked off here. Brittany from Bondi. Hello.
2: Hi there.
0: Where are you?
2: I'm just off Bondi Road on the way down to the beach for a swim.
0: Oh, I know it very well. So where is the phone box there precisely?
2: Is it Denham on the corner of Bondi Road and Denham Street?
0: Probably is.
2: From the Royal Hotel.
0: Okay, we can hear the background atmos, which makes us, and we can tell from our system here when people are calling from phone boxes, by the way. What's the news from Bondi Road this morning?
2: Oh, just busying up, getting people going down to the beach. The
0: traffic's already getting a bit crazy at 6:45?
2: Well, not crazy, but people are heading down.
0: Okay, heading down. Is this a big part of your daily routine?
2: Every Saturday morning I walk down to Bondi Beach for a swim.
0: And so you walk down. Lucky you. You're in walking distance of Bondi Beach.
2: Yeah, it's about a 30-minute walk.
0: Okay. Can I ask, has Sydney been your original home or have you arrived here at some point?
2: I moved to Australia 31 years ago from California.
0: How excellent. Yes, I could detect a slight American accent in the mix there. But and how long have you been within walking distance of Bondi? Because I must say that's the dream for so many of us.
2: About 16 years.
0: Wow. Oh, well, congratulations on that. I tell you what, if you're within walking distance of Bondi and you're not walking down at least once a week, what are you doing with yourself?
2: I don't know. I mean, it's much better to walk down than drive down.
0: Yeah, that's a bit of a nightmare. All right, well, that sounds excellent. We'll put you into the draw. Are you keen to get to Sydney Theatre Company? We're just asking everyone, do you actually want to be in the draw?
2: We'll actually be away at the end of September because it's school holiday, so give it to someone else.
0: 29th of September through to the 31st of October.
2: Oh, we're back before the 31st of October, so sure. Why not?
0: Okay, we'll put you in the draw. Thank you, Brittany.
2: No worries.
0: And we've also got Paul in Essendon, of all places. We wanted interstate. We can tick that off as well. Paul, hello.
3: Morning. How are you?
0: Very well. How's Melbourne?
3: Wet.
0: Really?
3: Yes.
0: Not challenging any stereotypes this morning. But nevertheless, are you a native Victorian or are you...
3: No, I'm a ex-Sydneyite. So I used to listen to 702 when I was in Sydney and I can't stop listening to it.
0: Oh, that's what we like to hear. Well, I love 774, but it just doesn't hit the same.
3: Yes, exactly.
0: Yep, excellent. Well, that's what we want. So this is the interstate ticked off. What's the news from Melbourne? What's on people's mind down there?
3: Well, I'm an avid North Melbourne fan and I'm still in shock after they sacked the coach.
0: It's been a dramatic season, hasn't it?
3: Yes, yeah. And, I mean, we've improved this season. So, anyway, you've got to take the good and the bad in footy.
0: That is so true. So, well, Thursday we know Hawthorne, the Hawks got out ahead of the Dockers.
3: Yep.
0: And then the Cats beat Carlton last night. So there'd be a lot of people in Melbourne who are a bit upset at this morning.
3: Yeah, they would be. But there's next year.
0: There's always next year. Yeah, Claudia, who's a massive Giants fan, has been saying that. And then this afternoon, the, shall we say, troubled Sydney Swans against the Lions. So no Victorians in that one. 3:15 today. It's a home game at the SCG.
3: Yeah, I'm going to be a radical and go for the Lions.
0: That was going to... Well, look, I mean, in terms of the emotional maelstrom, I imagine that's not a bad prediction.
3: Yep.
0: Excellent. Thank you for the call. Do you want to come to Sydney Theatre Company? Are you going to come up and go for the tickets?
3: I'll pass and give the opportunity to someone else.
0: Good on you. Well, if it comes to Melbourne, maybe go and see it. Thanks very much.
3: Okay,
0: well done.
3: Great. Thank you. Thanks, Tom.
0: Which it may well, by the way. Simon Phillips is directing it. He used to run Melbourne Theatre Company, so I'm not sure where that's going to go, that show. But The Unfriend is the thing we're giving away. My goodness, we've got a third one? We're going to take a third? This is going off. Bruce, hello.
4: Hello, Dom.
0: Where are you calling from? Oh, that's a nice idyllic phone box. Listen to the background atmosphere here. Just give us a second. You got birds?
4: Yeah, occasional bird kicking off in the background, yep.
0: Where are you calling from?
4: A phone box in Wakeley.
0: Wakeley. All right.
4: Yes. Where's Wakeley's in the Fairfield Municipality.
0: In the Fairfield Municipality. Oh, yes, there you go. This is going to cover Western Sydney for us. So we're doing it by health district. I think that's in the Western Health District. Is that right?
4: Oh,
0: or are you in Sydney?
4: No.
0: Double check.
4: Fairfield's about halfway between Liverpool and Parramatta.
0: Yes. No, I know it. I know the area well. Okay. I'm just trying to check which one it counts as. It's Southwestern Sydney Health District. So that's what we'll tick off. Fantastic. Have you lived in those parts for a while or are you passing through?
4: Best part of 50-odd years, yeah.
0: Excellent. And what's so special about Wakeley?
4: It was a nice place to live when we were looking for a home 50-odd years ago.
0: And you're still there today?
4: Still there today.
0: All right. And we're asking for a bit of a news report from everybody. What's front of mind in Wakeley this morning?
4: We've grown a great deal. It's fairly quiet. Occasional walker out on the street. Shops are just starting to open up. Not really too much to talk about yet. I'm only...
0: Okay.
4: a couple of thousand steps into a 10,000 step walk. So
0: that's what we want to hear. Good on you. And you've taken a little break to call us. Okay, are you keen to go in the draw?
4: Oh, if I don't, if the missus is in interest, I'm sure I can find someone that is.
0: There you go. So you're going if you get the tickets, but the plus one is optional. All right, so this is, we're giving away three double passes. We're drawing them at the end of the show to The Unfriend, Sydney Theatre Company, for the 29th of September. Bruce, well done.
4: Thank you for your time. Enjoy your day. Bye
0: that
4: for now.
0: Is we're already at four. I've got to check with Claudia, my producer, how far we're going to take this, because Simone Whetton is with us. She's going to talk us through her list, and who knows, we might get more phone box callers even as we go through.
5: Get into a car.
0: Simone, good morning.
6: Good morning. I think you're single-handedly increasing the usage of the phone boxes around Sydney Melbourne.
0: I wasn't expecting us to get to half the 10 phone boxes in the challenge at 10 minutes to 7. This is, and I think we've got another one ready to go
6: but,
0: in a sec.
6: You know, I mean, Paul from Essendon, well done.
0: Doesn't even want a ticket.
6: Oh,
0: just doing it
6: generous,
0: out of the love of a phone box.
6: Generous. And imagine if we were covering Melbourne, what's on? Oh, we'd be here all day.
0: I mean, is anything on in Melbourne? Have you ever heard of any cultural events in that city? I haven't.
6: There's a wonderful little theatre called Chapel Off Chapel. So if you ever go to Melbourne, go and find that.
0: I've heard of that. Okay. Now, look, that's all well and good, but they don't have the Parramatta River and they don't have inflatable ducks this weekend, Simone.
6: The Float River Festival. Do you know about it?
0: No. Well, I was mentioning, I was reading your notes out, but I need to know
6: new
0: more.
6: And free. New and free, right. I love a new and free festival. So this weekend on the Parramatta River foreshore, there's, essentially it's really just a giant inflatable duck race, okay? So I won't get everyone too excited, although, look.
0: Very excited about that. That's amazing.
6: Okay, so what you do is you go and buy a little rubber duck and then it goes into a charity rubber duck race. You can decorate it and then, look, I think there is a little bit of betting on the ducks, typical Australian style. The first duck across the line will win. I don't think you can actually do much other than yell at your duck from the, you know, foreshore. There's no remote controls, none of that. You can't fix a winged keel to the bottom. It's from midday today and tomorrow. There will be lots of food, stalls, live music, all of that. So head down. I think it'll be fun.
0: Simone, I've got three people waiting in phone
6: boxes. Go for it.
0: This is hilarious. We're going to knock off the list by... shall we try for an intergalactic phone box, perhaps?
6: Have we got anybody from another country?
0: We haven't got international yet. No, that seems
6: that's coming.
0: I didn't think we'd knock off interstate within the first half hour. All right, just hang on there, Simone. We might have a second... We might have to have three batches of you today because it's going so crazy. Let's talk to... We've got Matt here from... I think Glee Point Road, it says here. Hello, Matt.
7: Hi, Dom. How are you going?
0: Very well, thank you. Where are you exactly?
7: Yep, I'm just on Glee Point Road. My wife and I, we drove from Putney and we were going to the fish markets, but the fish markets don't open until 7 o'clock for
0: customers.
7: So we came for a little drive and we were sitting down getting a takeaway coffee, looked across the road, there was a phone box, and we were listening to you on the way to the fish market, so we thought we'd give you a call.
0: Well done. Where exactly is it on Glee Point Road, for those who know the area?
7: Opposite Prego, opposite the liquor store.
0: Opposite the liquor store. That doesn't narrow it down, does it, Simone? All right.
7: That's near Ferry Road.
0: But anyway, that's really exciting. You were listening to us and you're having a little coffee before the fish market's open. Have you been before?
7: It's awesome. But you've got to get there early because it gets pretty busy.
0: It sure does, particularly parking-wise. All right, now, are you keen to go to the show?
7: Love to.
0: All right, we've got your details. Thank you, Matt. That ticks off the inner Sydney, because I'm going by health district here to try and make it as fair as possible. So that's the Sydney Health District.
6: I've seen The Unfriend.
0: Have you?
6: I saw it in London. That sounds a bit fancy, doesn't it? And Lee Mack was in it.
0: Wow. Okay.
6: The comedian. Yeah, very funny.
0: Now, I think we're going to tick off just about all the other phone boxes. Let's see. We've got Kay from Greystanes. Hey, Kay.
8: Hi there. How you going?
0: Really well. How's Greystanes this morning?
8: Beautiful, sunny. I'm on my morning walk, and I'm in Opress Prospect Road, Greystanes. St Paul Church is across the road. Metro service station to my right. and a cafe behind me.
0: The great thing is because we can tell it's a phone box because it sounds like a landline, but then we can hear the outdoors behind you.
8: Oh, let me tell you, I can hardly hear you.

0: you. And behind me are all the tall buildings from being built at Parramatta.
1: Yeah, that's where we are from Parramatta Square this morning. So I'm in the Western Health District, and I think you are too. That's how we're divvying up Sydney today. So you've ticked off Western for us, Kay. Well done.
0: Okay, well, have a good day.
1: I've got a few more to get to. You want to go in the draw? Fantastic. You're in the draw. Thanks, Kay.
0: Thank you.
1: All right. Bye. We've got Rob in North Sydney here. Hello, Rob.
2: Hi, Dom. How are you going?
1: Yeah, very well. Thank you. This ticks off the Northern District for us.
2: Yeah.
1: Where are you heading?
2: I'm heading to work. I'm about to be late, but I saw the phone box right here in North Sydney. I do work in North Sydney. It's not where I normally park to go to work, but I think that'll have to do.
1: It'll have to do. All right. Look, well done. Are you keen to go to STC, the unfriend?
2: Yes.
1: Okay, we'll find out more about it.
3: Well behaved.
1: Any burning, they are. Any burning red hot news from North Sydney? That's where I grew up. Generally not, is my recollection of North Sydney.
2: But no, it's where there's a lot of tall buildings, so it's like businesses. Not much happening.
1: All right.
2: Like anything happening.
1: Thanks. Good stuff, Rob. And we've got Adam on the Collaroy Plateau. Rob, I think we've just just ticked off the north, I'm afraid, but you've got spider webs.
4: It's not the North Shore. Yes, there's it's so free, this phone booth, that there's spider webs in the coin pot. You know, the coin pots where you put the coins in? There's a spider living in there. I can see a spider web. So, yeah. But there's a, like Greystones, there's a cafe behind me. In fact, it smells like sour milk because they're storing their old milk crates in here with all the milk containers. So, yes, it's not a great smell, it's doing the job.
1: I think the Northern Beaches is going to get cross with me. You can't say that North Sydney and the Northern Beaches are in the same area. I think we might have to expand the range a little bit.
4: I'm saying they're very different.
1: Yeah. All right. Well, I think in the interest of my long-held beef with the Northern Beaches, we might have to put you in the drawer as well, Adam. How about that?
4: Thank you. Yes, and I look forward to Don's surf report. I had a quick look there, and it's pretty flat. Clean, but flat.
1: All right. Thank you very much. Now, Simone, we've almost burned all of our time, but what fun!
3: Oh, and also, I mean, I'm amazed that people didn't bring a few people in. I can remember, you know, trying to squash quite a number of people into a phone booth.
1: Oh, maybe another weekend we'll do that.
3: Yeah. People have been very well behaved, made a lot of effort and just, you know, gone and... But imagine that, people pulling over on the side of the road to get in. This is like race around the city to get in, you know. It's great.
1: Yeah, look, so by the way, speaking of racing around, we've got some plans for later in the year on that front, which are going to be pretty exciting.
3: Oh.
1: Hold on. Stay listening to Saturday Brekkie for more. Now, look, Sydney Contemporary, we're having a chat to the curator at about 20 past 8. This is the big art show at Carriage Works.
3: Huge, huge. It's on over this weekend. It's the 10th anniversary. Look, if you've never been, it's essentially lots of great art that you can walk around and have a look at. It's all for sale, but you don't have to buy at all. You can just browse, have a really good time, take the kids, talk to them about, you know, all the wonderful paintings and photographs that you see. The photographic exhibition was sensational this year. Mm. I love the work from Pamela Pauline. She does amazing photographs with flowers and Australian fauna, all layered. It's just spectacular. So make sure you see that. You'll go into the works on paper part as well, the installations. You'll see the works of sculptors and jewellers and printmakers from the Southern Highlands. A big shout out to those from Robertson, the printmaking sisters. People came over from Perth, the Swan River Print Studio with Zali Morgan, Joe Darvill and Dom Coyfert there. Great talks on too, Dom, today at 11, Collectors in Conversation, about, you know, collecting and why we collect at midday.
1: It's a massive event. Simone, we've completely blown out all the time. We're just going to say a very brief hello.
3: We have indeed. It's
1: we're
3: on
1: head
3: Carriage
1: to the news.
3: Works.
1: We'll find another moment to catch up with the rest of the list.
3: Come back to me because I've got a few good ones to tell you.
1: Yes, I really want to find out about it. That's 7 o'clock here at 7:02 ABC Sydney time. For 10 minutes of news, we've almost completed the phone box challenge, except for international. This is crazy stuff. 7 o'clock news time.

Firefighters brace for dangerous conditions across Sydney and housing affordability at its lowest point on record. This is ABC News. Good morning. I'm Emily Lawrence. Greater Sydney's facing an extreme fire danger with a total fire ban in place. Strong winds

0: Up to 60 kilometres an hour and temperatures in the low 30s are expected. In the Blue Mountains, wind gusts could reach 100 kilometres an hour. RFS Commissioner Trent Curtin says people need to be ready to act.
1: Lots of resources ready today. Our volunteers have been preparing and getting ready for these sorts of conditions. So we're on the ground ready to go today. We've also put on a bunch of extra aircraft ready and available in and around the Sydney area and up through the Hunter to make sure that we've got plenty of aircraft available in the event that a fire does occur.
0: A woman is due to face court today after the discovery of the body of an 81-year-old man in a creek in northern New South Wales. Police arrested the 51-year-old on a property at Teven near Ballina yesterday. It's understood they were known to each other. She's been charged with murder. Housing affordability has fallen to its lowest rate on record, with households earning a typical income only able to afford about one in every 10 homes sold nationally. Chelsea Hetherington has more.
2: New data from realestate.com.au shows a median income household, defined as earning about $125,000 a year, could afford just 12% of all homes sold nationally in the last financial year. Stronger house prices in 2025 and recent hikes in interest rates have powered the result, offsetting recent falls in property values. The average household is also spending more on servicing their mortgage, with 35.5% of income going to repayments. That's the highest share since 1989. Economists say affordability will remain a challenge until there is a meaningful increase in housing supply.
0: Sydney Water is in talks with AI companies about supplying recycled water to data centres in the future from a proposed new treatment plant in the city's west. Digby Worthmiller has the story.
3: The Camilla Rosehill facility is planned to be operating by 2032, as Sydney Water warns its existing wastewater infrastructure will reach capacity by 2031. Under the proposal, 70 million litres of highly treated wastewater would be released into the Parramatta River each day through an outlet at Meadowbank Park. Sydney Water says safeguards would prevent poor quality water being discharged, but environmental concerns have been raised, with more than 400 public submissions, most against it, being lodged. The project is now being assessed as a state significant development application.
0: More than 1,300 people have died across Nepal and Tibet after deadly flash floods 10 days ago, but major questions remain about victims on the Chinese side. South Asia correspondent Rachel Clayton reports from Kathmandu.
4: Nepal continues to provide regular updates on search and rescue efforts and allows foreign journalists into disaster zones. But on the other side of the border in Tibet, information about those who have died and are missing is being tightly restricted by the Chinese government. According to the Associated Press, at least 10 people in China have been detained or fined over social media posts questioning the Chinese government's official death toll. Chinese journalists have also reportedly been told not to interview families of those killed or missing and to rely on information supplied by the government. Rachel Clayton, ABC News, Kathmandu.
0: A teenage girl spent the night in police custody following an alleged stabbing in Sydney's west yesterday. Nandini Deer reports.
5: The brawl broke out near Blacktown West Public School at about 2:30 yesterday afternoon. A 17-year-old girl suffered stab wounds and was hospitalised in a serious condition. By the time police arrived, the group had fled the scene. Later yesterday, two teenage girls were arrested, aged 15 and 17. A 17-year-old girl charged with wounding a person and a fray has been refused bail and is facing a children's court today. A 15-year-old girl charged with a fray is on conditional bail and is facing court later this month.
0: The Lindsay Clancy triple murder case in the United States has collapsed without a verdict after a Massachusetts jury failed to reach a unanimous decision. More from Case and Ho in Washington.
6: The court heard Lindsay Clancy strangled her children in 2023 before attempting to take her own life. Ms. Clancy doesn't deny the killings but argued she couldn't distinguish between right and wrong because she had postpartum psychosis. The prosecution argued the killings were premeditated and intentional. After almost 48 hours of deliberations over 7 days, the jury was unable to reach a unanimous verdict and the judge has been forced to declare a mistrial. The prosecution can decide to retry the case. Case in Ho, ABC News, Washington.
0: The time now is 5 minutes past seven. The ACT's health minister says negotiations are ongoing with New South Wales on a new health agreement. The two jurisdictions are currently renegotiating a cross-border health memorandum of understanding. On average, one in four patients using Canberra's public hospitals will be a New South Wales resident. Marissa Patterson says she's been having discussions with New South Wales Health Minister Ryan Park in recent days.
7: Canberra Hospital is a large tertiary hospital that supports patients from Canberra and surrounding New South Wales. So we'll continue those discussions and we'll see that the agreement is appropriately resourced.
0: Ukraine's president has vowed to retaliate after a Russian drone struck the headquarters of Ukraine's security service, the SBU, in the centre of Kyiv, injuring 12 people. Tim Morton reports.
8: After 9 days of targeting Kyiv, hitting businesses and infrastructure, Russia has now struck right at the heart of the Ukrainian state, hitting the headquarters of the SBU. The security service is vital to Ukraine's war efforts as it carries out high-impact deep strikes inside Russia designed to damage Moscow's war machine and its energy infrastructure. President Volodymyr Zelensky says the drone had been aimed directly at the office of the acting head of Ukraine's security service, Alexander Poklad. He's vowed to retaliate, claiming the attack was a major escalation in the 4.5-year-long war. The drone strike comes just days before US negotiators Steve Witkoff and Jared Kushner are expected to visit Moscow and Kyiv over the coming days.
0: UK Reform leader Nigel Farage says he's been the victim of entrapment after a documentary secretly filmed him responding to a discussion on how to bypass British political donation laws. Here's Europe correspondent Elias Kluwer in London.
9: UK broadcaster Channel 4 aired a documentary produced by Verbatim, an investigative journalism group whose reporter spent a year undercover offering to provide Nigel Farage's right-wing Reform UK party with a donation from an American backer. Under UK law, foreign citizens are banned from donating to UK political parties. After being told the American indirectly paid for party polling, Mr. Farage is secretly recorded saying this.
10: It worked. Boom.
9: Mr. Farage says the documentary was misleadingly edited.
11: This was an exercise in entrapment.
9: The UK's major parties are now calling for an investigation.
0: The National Gallery of Australia will open its doors this weekend to an exhibition dedicated entirely to the back catalogue of the late David Hockney. The gallery has one of the most significant collections of Hockney in the Southern Hemisphere, including first experimentations with his signature subject, the pool. Head curator of international art, Magda Keeney, says Hockney was still exploring different art mediums into his 80s.
12: He worked on iPads, he experimented with faxes. So I think really what that shows and what's exciting is his, what I sort of think of as an unfathomable, in a way, creative drive.
0: To finance, Wall Street stocks have closed lower as strong jobs data raised the odds that the US Federal Reserve will hike interest rates this month. The Dow Jones Industrial Average fell 0.5%. The broad S&P 500 lost 0.4%, while the tech-heavy NASDAQ dropped 0.33%. Oil is up. The global benchmark Brent crude is trading at $95.83 US a barrel. Gold is down at $4,430 US an ounce. And the Aussie dollar is higher. It's buying 72 US cents. Now with sport, here's Erin Marsico-Vetre.
13: The Dolphins have won their seventh match in a row to continue their fine form ahead of the NRL finals, scraping past a valiant Titans side to win 24-20 on the Gold Coast. Dolphins coach Christian Wolf says his attention is now on the club's maiden finals berth.
14: We need to get a win and we need to come away with no interest. And we did both those things, so I'm happy.
13: In the late game, the South Sydney Rabbitohs celebrated Jai Arrow's ceremonial 100th match following his MND diagnosis with a 50-20 win over the Sydney Roosters. In the AFL, Geelong has ended Carlton's courageous finals run with a convincing win at a rainy MCG. The final scores, the Cats 14-23-107 to the Blues 11-8-74.
0: To the weather for New South Wales and the ACT, dry and partly cloudy about the far northern inland plains, sunny along the north coast, showers elsewhere. Chance of thunderstorms on and west of the southern and central ranges, snow on the alpine peaks above 1400 metres. Sydney's weather windy, partly cloudy, a top of 33 degrees. Right now it's 16 on the coast, 10 in the west. Canberra rain, a top of 19 degrees. Currently it's 11 degrees in the capital. 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
17: Where people are calling us on phone boxes from around Sydney, from regional areas and even from interstate. We set ourselves the phone box challenge. Can we get 10 callers from all different regions of Sydney and surrounding areas, regional New South Wales and interstate, even international? Amazing. We've already got Matt from Glebe Point Road. We've got Brittany from Bondi, Bruce from Wakeley, Kay from Greystanes, Adam from Collaroy, Rob from North Sydney, Lynn from Point Frederick and Paul from Essendon in Victoria. And we've got an almost full board of people calling from phone boxes to enter the challenge. We're going to have to put a stop to this soon and actually have the draw. We're still waiting for the international one, but let's see who we've got. We've got Susan in Erskineville. Hello, Susan.
18: Oh, good morning.
17: How's Erko?
18: Oh, Erko's crisp, clear and sunny. It's great.
17: It's a beautiful day in Sydney. Top of 33 today. There is a total fire ban on today. So, no heat bead barbecues, but nevertheless, it sounds like a beautiful day. What are you going to do today?
18: This afternoon, I'm going to town to a kimchi making workshop with a girlfriend.
17: What is kimchi?
18: Kimchi.
17: Kimchi. Oh, Korean, fantastic.
18: Korean chili cabbage.
17: Yeah, the phone box let me down a bit there. Yes, fermented cabbage, fantastic thing to do. Apparently very good for you to have fermented food.
18: Yes, looking forward to learning how to master this skill.
17: Okay, very good. You going in the draw?
18: Yes, please.
17: All right, there we go. This is for the Unfriend at Sydney Theatre Company, 29th of September to the 31st of October. We're going to draw three double passes at random. John in Kangaroo Valley, you are a regional caller. Hello.
19: Hey, good morning, Dom. How are you?
17: Very well. I love Kangaroo Valley. I spent a lot of time there as a kid. My grandparents had a place up on the mountain.
19: Very good. Yeah. Well, I've driven into the village this morning to get a coffee.
17: Good coffee down there from memory.
19: Yeah, very good. Very now, good. There's a phone box across the road from the post office.
17: Perfect. Yeah, there's a really nice pub down there, I remember, with a big backyard. Bit early, perhaps.
19: I'm standing outside the front of it, basically.
17: Okay. I remember there's a lagoon near there with a rope swing. I don't know if the rope swing's still there, but if there is, have a dip for me.
19: No way. It's a bit cool.
17: Okay. Are we putting you in the draw?
19: Yeah, why not?
17: Okay. John's in the draw as well. That's regional ticked off. That gives us everywhere except Nepean and Blue Mountains and international in terms of the phone box challenge itself. We've got Tom in Helensburg. Hello.
20: Hi, mate. How are you going?
17: Very well. How's Helensburg?
20: Oh, there seems to be a lot of track work going on here. Like, they're digging up the track, and you might be able to hear the burble of an 81 class diesel standing right next to me with a little track on it.
17: Give us a sec. We'll see if we can hear it. Maybe almost. Yep. Okay. Very good. Are you going in the draw?
20: Yeah, that'd be awesome. Thanks, mate.
17: Okay. That's another regional, technically speaking, even though it's in the outskirts of Sydney. Thank you, Tom. We've got Nell in Nora Head. Hello, Nell.
21: Hi, good morning.
17: What's the news from Nora Head?
21: It's coffee central. Everybody's having coffee, ambulances stopping, all that sort of stuff on the way to the, and joggers passing.
17: And so this is on another caller from the Central Coast, which is part of our broadcast area?
21: Yeah, we're much norther than those other people. We're sort of more towards, the north.
17: I'm having a look. End. Yeah, just to the north of Tuggera Lake, right? On one side and the beach on the other.
21: That's right, and the lovely lighthouse. Yep.
17: Gosh,
21: all good.
17: You live in a beautiful part of the world. Do you live there? Are you a local? I should ask.
21: Yes.
17: Excellent. Well, thank you for bringing us up to speed on all that's happening in Nora Head.
21: Thank you.
17: Are you going in the draw?
21: I would love to. Would absolutely love to.
17: Yes, I think people are very keen to get to this show. Thank you. And, oh, my goodness, we can tick off the Blue Mountains. Teresa from Springwood, hello to you.
22: Hello, good morning.
17: So it's 14 minutes past seven. And we've ticked off all nine areas with the exception of international.
22: Right.
17: I can't believe it. What's happening in Springwood?
22: A lot of people out walking dogs, cycling, just walking. It's a lovely morning.
17: Yep, it's a pretty nice one. All right, well, do be careful because the Blue Mountains is part of the total fire ban today. So obviously if anything happens, we'll cover it here on 702. But in the meantime, what are you going to do this afternoon?
22: Well, I'm playing croquet this morning, but, yeah, I'll be visiting grandson who's sick and in hospital. But,
17: oh,
22: yeah,
17: goodness.
22: That's my day.
17: Oh, well, all the best to your grandson.
22: Yes, yes, that's for sure.
17: Okay. Well, look, I hope it's a lovely weekend otherwise and I hope he recovers quickly.
22: Yes, yes.
17: Thanks so much. Cheers, Teresa. Okay, quarter past seven.
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4: Quarter past seven, yes, here on 702 ABC Sydney. And there must be a sudden surge in the payphone central monitoring or something, because we are sending people to phone boxes all over Sydney, all over regional New South Wales. We've had one caller from interstate. As yet, no callers from international phone boxes. That's kind of the grand slam, but we're 9/10 of the way there through the phone box challenge. It's been a lot of fun. We started this kind of randomly last weekend. We just got talking about landlines and then people started talking about phone boxes. And here we are a week later. I did not think we would tick off all those different areas so quickly. So I'll keep it going for a while longer. And I can also tell you, at about 7:45 in half an hour's time, we're going to have a speak to the guy who invented the phone tag game. So this is something that came up on the text line last weekend. Payphone tag, basically it's a free game that you can play only in public payphones. It's quite complicated and quite cool. Alex Alchin's the guy that developed it, and he's going to join us in half an hour to tell us how it works. So if you're excited about phone boxes, we will go from there. Look, we're going to draw a line. We've decided, except for international, from now on, unless you're on hold right now, you can't go in the draw. We've got so many people have called in, and they're the ones who got onto it quickly. So we'll do something like this in the future, but don't worry. If you want to call from a phone box, we'll take your call throughout the rest of the show. That's, of course, we will. But in terms of the draw, unless you're on hold right now or calling from an international location, that is it. Because otherwise, it seems to me, the entire show will be people calling from phone boxes. We may do an entire show with people calling from phone boxes in the future, the way this is going. But for now, we have other things to discuss.
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4: And one of the main things we discuss on this program that I always enjoy is talking about the big questions for Sydney. And a couple of weeks ago, we did this thing called One Idea for Sydney, where we asked you your big concept for our city. And we'll do that again soon, because we've got lots of interesting ideas coming out of it. But today there's an entire festival of urbanism that's been called at the University of Sydney. And they're looking at lots of big questions of the sort we'd like to discuss. They're looking at questions like, you know, how's housing going to work? Is migration the cause of our housing crisis or perhaps the solution? They're having a debate on that coming up this week on Wednesday. They're talking about rewilding, which we've discussed quite a lot on the show. They're talking about how multiculturalism works. How do planners consider cultural diversity? And I guess that's, do you want to have regions where there's concentrations of one group, or do you want to mix everyone in together as they try and do in places like Singapore? How do architects respond to things like climate change? And we've got this day of high fire danger, extreme fire danger, I should say, in September. So, yeah, it's all looking a bit crazy. I think we might even have our international caller in a moment. But before we do, I want to invite Professor Nicole Gurran into the conversation to tell us all about this festival. Good morning.
6: Hi, Dom. Thanks very much.
4: This program is packed with different interesting conversations.
6: Yeah, absolutely. And as you highlighted, and I mean, it's ironically kind of connected to your phone booth challenge, because the theme this year is translocal urbanism. And that's really the connections between people and places, from, you know, local places to those global connections. It's also connections between species. You know, we know Australia, one of our big challenges for rewilding is dealing with introduced species. How do we take that back? We know our cities benefit from a huge are also challenged by the global flow of ideas, you know, from design to considerations like data centres. So, yeah, this is a festival where we talk those things through with experts, with community leaders, and with members of the public.
4: Yep. And look, speaking of translocal international urbanism, we've got our international caller, Nicole. Let's say hello to Godfrey, brilliant, who's on the line from Amsterdam. Godfrey, hello.
0: Hi, Dom. How are you?
4: Where are you?
0: I'm in Amsterdam.
4: Where exactly?
0: Amsterdam itself. I'm just started a cruise. It left the dock about 4 minutes ago, and we're going down the Rhine to Basel. But unfortunately, given the lack of water, we're going to have to change ships halfway on Monday.
4: Okay, so you're on a payphone on a cruise ship. Is that right?
0: No, I'm on my mobile.
4: On your mobile. Okay, well, we've got an international caller, but we'll see how we go in terms of the phone book. That sounds very interesting. So why is there no water? What's going on?
0: There's been a drought, and the very high temperatures in Europe, which I think a lot of people would have seen.
4: Yeah.
0: And last week they said, no, it's going to happen. And then just this afternoon when we started, we boarded, and we got the initial chat about what's going on. They said, unfortunately, we're going to have to swap ships.
4: How extraordinary.
0: But it should be good.
4: Yeah, well, you're keeping optimistic about the cruise. I was in, during my holidays, I was in Paris a few months ago on the day when it was 39 degrees. It was absolutely brutal. So I've seen it, but I didn't realise the drought was so extensive it was affecting shipping. Godfrey, thank you so much. Enjoy your cruise.
0: You're welcome, Dom. We will. Thank you.
4: Amazing. Perhaps we should even put him in the drawer, given that he's rung in from Amsterdam, but it wasn't a phone box. Now, Nicole, that raises all kinds of things, doesn't it? Because it just goes to show how we're having to adapt to such a rapidly changing climate. We were not expecting to do fire coverage on the 5th of September.
6: Look, absolutely. And in fact, on Friday, one of the sessions that we're looking at is how cities and regions deal with crises like international conflict, but also increasingly with the climate crisis. And, you know, the absolutely devastating effects in Nepal right now bring that home for us. We've seen the fires in Europe, and we've got specialist architects and archaeologists who actually are on the front line of helping communities respond when their built heritage, you know, really important cultural landscapes, as well as the essential infrastructure, you know, the housing, the hospitals, the schools, how you begin to assess your needs and rebuild after crises like that. And of course, importantly, preempt them by building in a very resilient way for the future. That session is led actually by ABC's Professor Anthony Burke. So that will be amazing. And I think there are still tickets available for that. It's a free program happening at the University of Sydney, and absolutely everyone is welcome, but they do need to register.
4: Okay, so you've got a book. So this is the Festival of Urbanism at Sydney Uni coming up this week. And I should mention that I have another role where I work there too. But we independently decided to do this. This is Professor Nicole Gurran of the university. Yes, whenever we talk to people from there, we have to go through a whole editorial process. But these are the conversations we like having on our show. And so that seemed like so many of the things that are on the agenda are the kind of things we want to discuss. And one of the ones that really caught my eye, Nicole, was this discussion about what have we learned from the last pandemic. And I kind of feel like we haven't, as soon as it was over, we didn't want to talk about it anymore. But there are all kinds of things in terms of design and planning that we learned in the pandemic. And so remembering things about how playgrounds were designed, how do we build, you know, outdoor spaces, and certainly some parts of Sydney are really boosting outdoor dining because we know that was so important during the pandemic. But this actually is a planning question and one that's being discussed on Wednesday.
6: Oh, absolutely. And we've got experts from, you know, health, from architecture, from government. And one of the big things that, you know, became rapidly apparent to experts in the context of the pandemic was that our health specialists weren't speaking to our planners and designers. And even though 100 years ago, town planning began actually as a response to the public health crises of, you know, slum and overcrowded cities and the spread of disease, we'd forgotten that over 100 years, how important housing quality is and how unequally across the city people have access to things like good open space and places where, you know, you can, for instance, shelter in place as we were required to do during the pandemic. So this session is going to talk those things through and actually ask what have we learned, what have been the good legacies, and what are the areas that we still need to prepare for, because, you know, we need to prepare for actually the unknown. The only thing we know is that we are likely to face that type of crisis again in the future.
4: You have got to plan for the unknown when doing a radio show too.

0: I wasn't expecting to have dozens of calls from phone boxes. We'll have to take some more in a sec because we've got Kat and Led waiting in phone boxes to speak. But we should mention finally that another thing that caught my eye was the tours that are being run too. So it's not just sitting in a university and discussing ideas as much as that's fun, but going on walking tours of Cabramatta, of Little India and Chinatown in the Sydney CBD. So if people go to festivalofurbanism.com, people can have a look at that and get along. It sounds like you're going to be going all over the place.
1: We certainly are, yeah. We started at the University of Sydney, but it wouldn't be a conference. It wouldn't be a festival about cities and regions if we didn't get out into the incredible region that we've got. And so, yes, the starting point is Cabramatta tomorrow.
0: Well, you're looking at data centres, you're looking at housing, how we plan for diversity of backgrounds in town planning. So lots of fascinating conversations, and we're going to completely steal from the list and talk to some of the experts, I think, in the weeks ahead. But Nicole, thank you very much for telling us about it. I'm sure a lot of people listening will be keen to come along.
1: That's fantastic. Thanks, Dom.
0: Professor Nicole Gurran there from the University of Sydney talking about the Festival of Urbanism, which starts tomorrow with a food tour in Cabramatta. So festivalofurbanism.com. Kat's on the line in the city. Hi, Kat.
2: Hello.
0: Where are you?
2: Good, thank you.
0: Whereabouts are you?
2: I'm on the corner of Macquarie and Bridge Street.
0: What's the burning news from there?
2: Nothing much. It's really quiet. I've seen a lot of runners go past.
0: Now, what we were wondering, Claudia and I were debating, have you seen anyone wearing a marathon medal? Because last weekend, Sunday, everyone had them on. We were wondering if anyone's still wearing them. So not as yet.
2: No, not yet.
0: Okay. All right, Kat. Well, we'll let you. You were on the hold when I said we were closing the draw. So do you want to go in the draw?
2: Yes, please.
0: Okay. This is for the STC tickets to The Unfriend, which starts at the end of the month. All right, Kat, we'll put you in the draw, but we're drawing a line after everybody who's on hold now. Thank you and have a great day.
2: Thank you. You too.
0: Led in Epping. Hello, Led.
3: G'day. G'day, Dom. How are you?
0: I'm very well. How's life in Epping and where exactly are you calling from?
3: I just came up from Bankstown to visit a friend here. So I'm calling from Rawson Street, the main strip. All I'm seeing is this is a transport hub where, like, there are a million people getting dropped off, most likely taking the train or the metro to go wherever. But me and my mate, we're about to jump on the metro, and we're headed to Cherrybrook, which I would recommend to all of Sydney. They've got the cherry blossoms as soon as you jump off the metro station.
0: There's a good tip.
3: Good chance for an opportunity just to take a quick shot on the Instagram.
0: Yep. Okay. Well, that's
3: it's only going to last for about 10 days, apparently. So I'd recommend everybody to get in quick when they can.
0: That's what life is like. That's what life is like. You need to basically go to places where you can take good Instagram photos. That's very exciting. All right. That's wonderful. Led, have a great weekend.
3: Yeah, much appreciated. Have a good one, Sydney. And have a good one, Dom. Love the show.
0: Our final. Are you going in the draw?
3: Who, me?
0: Yeah.
3: Yeah, I'd love to. Okay. Yeah, I'd love the opportunity.
0: Scott's in Lake Cat Eye. We're going to have to jump to the news in a minute. Scott, hello.
4: Yeah, good day, Dom. How you going?
0: Do you want to go in the draw? You'd be the final entrant, if so.
4: No, mate, too far away. I'm up in Lake Cat Eye, mate.
0: Yep. Oh, well, you never know if people want to come down to Sydney. It's on to the end of October, but that's all right. How's the weekend up there?
4: Yeah, beautiful day, mate. About 100 metres from the beach. Looking real good.
0: That's got to be one of the best located phone boxes in the whole of New South Wales.
4: It's pretty good. There's a pub on one side and the beach is about 100 metres the other way. So, yeah, it's pretty good.
0: So what more could you want but a phone box, a pub and a beach? That sounds like an idyllic place for a weekend.
4: Yeah, it is, mate.
0: Thanks for calling in.
4: See you, bud.
0: All right. Scott from Lake Cat Eye there. All right. Well, we'll keep taking calls from phone boxes, but we'll draw the line there. We're still looking for an international caller from a phone box. Other than that, we'll have to do the draw. And frankly, I don't know that the international person's going to go in the draw anyway. Nevertheless, we will get into it. And we'll meet the man who invented payphone tag after the news. It's 7:30 here on 702 ABC Sydney.
5: Good morning, Emily Lawrence with ABC News. A former Sydney Water scientist is warning of environmental risks from plans to release 70 million litres of treated wastewater daily into the Parramatta River. Sydney Water's proposing a new treatment plant at Camellia Rosehill by 2032, with the water to be pumped to an outlet at Meadowbank Park. The organisation says the water would be highly treated and safe.

0: This is last year, and three consecutive interest rate hikes at the beginning of this year has seen affordability fall to its lowest rate on record. A household earning a median income of about $125,000 a year could afford just 12% of all homes sold nationally in the last financial year. That's lower than the previous record of 14% set in the 2007-2008 financial year during the global financial crisis. Mortgage repayments as a share of household income are at 35.5%, the highest rate since 1989.
1: US President Donald Trump has warned Tehran he is ready to bomb a suspected underground nuclear site in Iran known as Pickaxe Mountain, where recent satellite images appear to show construction work taking place. The US has stepped up its economic pressure on Tehran by issuing new sanctions targeting a Turkish bank that Washington claims has been helping Iran. The US and Iran have also been trading intermittent military strikes lately, and Mr. Trump says Pickaxe Mountain could be the next target.
2: Iran will not have a nuclear weapon. We've stopped them from having. We may hit Pickaxe very soon, because if there was anything going on with Pickaxe.
1: A pregnant woman involved in a car crash in southwest Sydney earlier this week has lost her unborn child. The 34-year-old woman was in the passenger seat during the two-car crash at Mars and Lang Streets in Padstow on Tuesday. The 61-year-old woman driving the car was hospitalised, while a 54-year-old man driving the other car was uninjured. Police are investigating. The UN General Assembly has voted to replace the traditional world map with one that more accurately reflects the size of Africa. The Correct the Map resolution passed with the support of 164 nations, including France and the UK, while the US was the only nation to vote against it. Campaigners have argued the map is unfair to Africa, which appears the same size as Greenland, but is 14 times bigger. The UN vote is non-binding, but will see changes to the maps used by institutions around the world. In basketball, the Australian Opals have opened their Women's World Cup account with a win over Puerto Rico in Berlin. The victory was marred by a suspected injury to star Alana Smith, who hobbled off the court just before halftime. The Opals take on Turkey on Sunday. In the NRL, the South Sydney Rabbitohs have defeated rivals, the Sydney Roosters, 50 points to 20 in an emotional match at a packed Sydney Football Stadium. Rabbitohs player Jai Arrow led his side out to make his 100th appearance for the club after being diagnosed with motor neurone disease earlier this year. Rabbitohs captain Cameron Murray says it was an impactful night.
3: It was a pretty special one for Jai. Nice to see everyone throw their love and support behind him. I'm sure he was feeling it all. So, yeah, it was a great night for him. I think he was just happy that the boys got the job done, and I'm sure he probably didn't say it, but I'm sure he was feeling it, like feeling all the love.
1: In the AFL, Geelong veteran Patrick Dangerfield has helped launch his side into the semi-finals, defeating Carlton at the MCG. The win sets up a semi-final against the Fremantle Dockers in Perth next week. Dangerfield says the team's resilience was crucial in the victory.
4: We knew it would be tougher the longer the game went, and it sort of transpired that way. But really proud of our guys. For it not to be perfect, to continue to grind and then to execute the way that we did was really pleasing.
1: To the weather for New South Wales and the ACT, dry and partly cloudy about the far northern inland, plain, sunny along the north coast, showers elsewhere, chance of storms on and west of the southern and central ranges. Sydney's weather windy, partly cloudy, Canberra rain, a top of 19.
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7: Feeling a bit humbled, frankly, by how much listeners enjoy going to phone boxes and trying to win tickets. I didn't think when we set ourselves the challenge of getting callers from nine different places that we'd get almost all the way there by the first hour of the program. We got there by 7:14 a.m. We had callers from inner Sydney, the southeast, the southwest, western, northern and Nepean and Blue Mountains. Areas of Sydney. We had a caller from the Central Coast. That was the first one. A caller from regional New South Wales and a caller from interstate. In fact, multiple callers from most of those locations, all of whom have gone into the draw to win three double passes to the STC's The Unfriend, the new play by Stephen Moffat, who wrote Press Gang. I love Press Gang. Does anyone else love Press Gang? Or is it just me? Probably just me. But also Doctor Who and Coupling, very funny writer. That opens on the 29th of September and runs all the way through till the end of October. So we'll have some more passes from that next weekend, by the way. I'm not sure what we're going to do to give them away. Stay with us. Now, we barely spoke to Simone Whetton with her list because we had so many phone calls coming in.

0: So she's going to do a longer chat at 8:35 to get through her amazing list of things to do in Sydney. And before we head to Don Norris for our surf report, just a couple of community events you've texted in about. Wendy wanted to let us know about the markets at the Northern Beaches Women's Shelter this morning. And Wendy says lots of things there for Father's Day and, of course, supporting a great cause. So the Northern Beaches Women's Shelter has a market this morning. There is also the launch today, apparently, of Seaforth Balgala Community Connect at the Seaforth Village Piazza. Who knew there was a piazza in Seaforth? But there is. It's apparently a group of local volunteers who want to promote connections, things like skill sharing, community awareness. They're having an event 2 to 4pm, live music, sausage sizzle, Devonshire tea. So if there's scones, I'm happy to plug it for Lynn in Seaforth there, along with secondhand clothing, slushies, knitting, crocheting. Who knows? Perhaps Don Norris, the unofficial mayor of the Northern Beaches, will be along there at some point. Artisans in the Park markets on at Tram Sheds in Forest Lodge from 10 till 3 today. Lots of people selling ceramics, pottery, jewellery and all that. So lots of community events. Let us know if there are more. 1300 222 702. And then someone wanted to know where the exhibition was that Simone mentioned with photography, sculpture and paintings. The answer is that was Sydney Contemporary at the Carriage Works all weekend. So a very big commercial exhibition on there. It's a big art fair that happens every year. It's the 10th edition. It is 23 minutes to 8. We are taking more calls from phone boxes, by the way, if you want to ring in. And in a few moments, we'll talk to the man who invented payphone tag, the game, which is turning our public payphones into a competition. We'll get into that very soon. And someone texts in, there's a website where you can find the number for every payphone in Australia. It would be cool to call a random payphone, see if anyone answers who's listening to 702. Hey, we'll put it to the team. My producers will look into that. And Rebecca, commiserations. Rebecca tried to call us from the Warrumbungles National Park, but the phone box was out of order. That's really sad. Sorry to hear that. I've been to the Warrumbungles National Park with 702, actually. We did some bushfire coverage up there when there were bushfires, probably in about 2013 or so, near Coonabarabran. So, yes, I enjoyed going up there back in the day. My goodness, I'll never forget what it looked like when the fires had gone through, though.
1: The Weekend Surf Report.
0: Fires went through so quickly that the trees were still there, but all the leaves had desiccated. It was a quite memorable, extraordinary place. It is a total fire ban today is why I'm mentioning this. Top of 33, extreme fire danger for Sydney, so you can't light any fires, and there are barbecue restrictions as well. You can just put fire ban rules in New South Wales into a browser and you'll find the RFS website, or just go to rfs.nsw.gov.au. As we say hello to our surf expert, Mr. Don Norris of realsurf.com. Hello, Don.
2: Hello, mate. Well, gee, that's quite the lead-in. Oh, man.
0: So what's going on?
2: Talk about there.
0: Yeah, don't light any fires, Don, even on the back of your surfboard to try and speed it up. That wouldn't work, would it?
2: I had no plans to light fires as kind of a rule of mine.
0: Very good.
2: So be careful, folks. Let's not mess about. It is serious conditions.
0: Yeah.
2: Surf-wise, I guess I have a little bit of egg on my face because I told you last night, I'm not really that excited about this morning. And I kind of temper that by going, well, if you're at the right place, there are the occasional chest-high set waves turning up. It doesn't look like it.
0: Right.
2: With these long-period swells, and this one's around the 13-second period mark, 12 to 13-second mark, that's getting long enough that the sets become quite distinct, but they're relatively far apart. And that's what's happening this morning at the South Magnets. You are sitting out there for a long time. The plan is to take whatever the floatiest object is in your surf armada and paddle out on that thing, because you'll want to have that buoyancy today, folks, especially trying to get into the waves early. So the stand-up paddlers were having a grand time up at Long Reef end of the DY Long Reef stretch, for example. But places that aren't really dialed into that direction, like up at North Narrabeen, it was maybe knee to waist high very occasionally on the sets. There's only a handful of people in the water.

0: whatever, that sort of thing. And then other places that are shadowed, like the Point at DY, we're seeing, well, a few optimists sitting next to the rocks, surfing as close as they could get without actually scraping their fins. Yeah, the good news is that tomorrow there might still be a little something, but the coming week doesn't look too bad. Monday's looking okay. Tuesday should still be hanging in there. Wednesday, wind's not so good, south wind, but that's giving some push to the swell. And I might pick day or days will be Thursday and Friday of next week, of the coming week, because we should be seeing a little bit of southeast inflection to the swell. And we have reasonable size, like in the 2 meter range for south spots. So yeah, Thursday, Friday, that's the go, folks.
1: Okay.
0: There should be a little waves in between and maybe some sneakers Wednesday morning for the early.
1: Okay. So there's some reason to be optimistic. Strong wind warning for enclosed waters today and tomorrow for the Sydney coast. So a bit of a blowy one, and so just check the conditions. And as Don said, they can surprise you because you were very pessimistic about the surf this morning.
0: I was. I mean, we're coming off a week where there had been marginal and really tiny, and it looked. And last night, when I was checking the surf, it looked even tinier. But then a thing happened. I went to dinner with some friends, come out of the restaurant, hop on the e-bike to jet back home and go by the beach. And I look out there and I'm going, what the hell is that? There's like a set. Like, shake it out. Maybe I didn't see that.
1: But, that'll teach you to forecast.
0: I should have known. I should have sent you a corrective.
1: It's all good. Thank you, Don. Well, let's hope your optimism bears fruit this week. It's going to be certainly a hot one. So if you go to the Southern Magnets, you've got a good chance. Thank you very much for that.
0: Most welcome.
1: I'm sticking with this. As cold as ice, you're willing to sacrifice our love. It's just so earnest. Foreigner bringing us Reggae Ellis of Threadbow from mountainwatch.com. Hello, Reggae.
2: G'day, Dom. How are you this morning?
1: Look, it's very hot here, top of 33 today. What does that look like from Threadbow?
2: Well, it's very wet here. I'm just watching all this clear snow fall out of the sky. But, we've had a massive meltdown here in the mountains. I think when I spoke to you last weekend, it was a beautiful sunny day. That Saturday turned temperature hit 14.4 degrees at Perisher, which was the warmest winter's day ever recorded here in the Snowy Mountains. So, Yeah, and the result of that has been, snow was receding. Yeah, the tide was running out of the snowpack prior to that. And then on Monday, still pretty good. It was pretty fun. And then we've had hairdryer northwesterly winds. The lower, pretty well between 45 and 108 kilometres per hour, averaging 40 to 80 every day, 24 hours a day. And that is hairdryer. And basically we've lost 25 centimetres of snow in the last 7 days. And, it's looking like it's close to all over Red Rover.
1: Oh, yeah, look, the fact that we're worrying about fire coverage today, and everyone should be reassured, keep it on 702 even during the footy, and we'll let you know if any bushfires come our way. But, I mean, this is not something that normally happens on the first weekend of spring, Reggae.
2: No, not at all. No, I was just looking at the snowy hydro depth. I think the current depth of 31 centimetres from when I've been going all the way back, I think it's the lowest. It's even lower than 1982, which is regarded as one of the worst seasons on record. So, August, it's just been, we had, three big rain events and just warm temps and these consistent, relentless northwesterly winds. And like 2 weeks ago, the depth was, 90.2 centimetres, and now it's down to 31. So that's how quickly the snow has just disappeared. And that's what's happening every year. You look at the start of the year, it's pretty standard. You don't really, it's super rare to have snow at the start of June. Like if it wasn't for the long weekend, they wouldn't start the season then. But every year, the snow is disappearing quickly. So, the snowpack out at Spencer's Creek would extend into November. Hasn't done that for quite a few years. So, it's bit of a worry, but there you go. We still got some lifts open up at Perisher. They've got 14 lifts open today, best in the snowmaking areas where, obviously that's a bit more resilient here in Threadbow. Down in Friday Flat Beginners area, and I can't see, in short of a miracle, I can't see them opening any more lifts up the top because it's pretty well just grass with a bit of snow.
1: Oh, dear.
2: Yeah, Charlotte's Pass closing today, and in Victoria, Falls Creek, Mount Hotham and Mount Buller all finishing off the season tomorrow. So one of the earliest season endings ever. So, yeah, there you go. But that's what happens when you've just had the warmest winter on record.
1: Well, we'll keep checking in with you, Rego. But, no, I'm not shocked. I was expecting this sort of conversation today, unfortunately. Good to know there are lifts open if people are down there, particularly the beginners, giving the kids a go. But
2: There's people out there. You know, it's a bummer about the rain. This is going to turn to snow tonight. We could actually get 10 centimetres by tomorrow morning. But then it's nice and sunny with cold nights over the next week. So it's just... We could have done without the past 2 weeks, put it that way.
1: Crossing fingers. But, Reggae, look, my grandparents were absolutely devoted to going bushwalking in the Blue Mountains. They went every summer. In the Snowy Mountains. They went almost every summer down to Perisher. And I remember walking up to the Blue Lake. It's beautiful when there's no snow. So it's not so good for skiing.
2: Beautiful part of the world, 12 months a year, no doubt about that.
1: Yeah, all right. Well, nevertheless, you live in a great place, but not for skiing so much for the rest of the year, sounds like. But, hey, we'll check in next weekend, Reggae, and see if things are looking any better.
2: No worries, Dom. Talk to you then. Bye-bye.
1: There you go. The very optimistic Reggae Ellis there. But, yes, the stats he's collecting there on the long-term kind of snow patterns are concerning. It's at Reggae's from mountainwatch.com at 13 minutes to 8. Dom Knight with you here on 702 ABC Sydney. It's Saturday breakfast. Last weekend, we got talking about landlines because I was aware of a workplace that had just gotten rid of a huge number of phones. And we started thinking about, well, who still has a landline and why do they have them? From that, we got onto phone boxes and how they're still around the place. But free nowadays, and the benefits of that. And it turns out one of the benefits of this, and people texted in about this, is a game called Payphone Tag. And people texted in, multiple people said, you must talk to Alex Alchin. He invented this game, and it's swept the nation. And so, by public demand, Alex Alchin joins us to tell us about this game played on public payphones. Alex, hello.
3: Good morning.
1: We've been having a very exciting day. We set ourselves the challenge of getting people to call from phone boxes right across Sydney, Central Coast, regional New South Wales, interstate. We've got all of them already, except for an international payphone. So all I'm learning, Alex, is people still enjoy a payphone.
3: Oh, they sure do. They just love them. And there's a great community that's popped up around this game, and I've been having so much fun running it.
1: Apparently there's more than 100,000 calls that people have made to the number. So it is sweeping the nation, as I say. How does it work?
3: Well, look, it's pretty simple. You go to the website, payphonetag.com, which is free. You get a little secret agent, which has a unique emoji, unique code name, like Jasper Spiral or something like that, and then a little code number. And then when you go to a payphone, you've got a map. There's 13,000 or so in Australia, so there should be one near you. You'd call into my number. Luckily, I'm not answering them
1: personally. Not your landline. Right.
3: Not my landline.
1: At your house,
3: No. You call in, you put your little pin in, your five-digit pin, and then that phone becomes yours. The phone system answers. It says agent logged in. It'll give you your score, and then it'll say goodbye. And sometimes it plays a little special message or something like that. And then, you know, a couple of seconds later, it'll appear on the map as being your one with your little emoji. And then
1: clever.
3: You can go off and claim the next one. And,
1: so
3: and that's how it works.
1: It's kind of like capture the flag if the flags were every payphone in Australia.
3: That's right. And there's just under 14,000 payphones across all the states and territories. I've so far convinced people to get to 97% of them. So there's a few that are left. ACT's all done. Victoria's all done. New South Wales has got about 100.
1: Where do you need? Give us a couple of locations. Let's see if we can make this happen.
3: Well, look, there's some remote ones, and you look on the map. It's pretty simple. Get people, have a look on the map. There'll be little red dots if they haven't been there yet, you know. Sometimes it's because the payphone's out of order. But, we've had just under 500,000 phone calls made so far. And, as I say, lucky I don't answer them personally or else I'd have to get another job, I think. But, it's been so much fun.
1: So, I'm looking, the same person has captured the whole of Narrabeen. Stark Loop has got all the ones in Narrabeen. And I can see there's a few people who are very dedicated. We've got Flux Coyote has conquered Mossman. This is happening in real time. What an exciting thing.
3: Yeah. And the and it changes all the time. Like, that's just at the moment. So the thing is, once you capture the payphone, it's only yours for a little bit until the next person comes along. So and you get these competitions and there's groups and all that sort of stuff so you can work together and claim territory. But yes.
1: And so here's the fun thing is that it draws a map of your territory. So if you get all the payphones in a neighbourhood, it draws a red box around the places you've conquered. So I can see someone's been going nuts in Burwood. Drift Kraken has got about probably 8 phone boxes around Croydon and Burwood, conquered quite a bit of the territory. But then if someone else comes along to the payphone, that's it.
3: Yep, that's it.
1: Okay.
3: They can take it back, you know, and people pay for different reasons. So, you know, there's different things you can collect, daily streaks, how many you've done today, how many times you've done the same wine, all those sort of things. So, yeah, they have a lot of fun and they play for different reasons as well.
1: So shout out to someone going called Analog Relay, who seems to have conquered the vast majority of southwestern Sydney. There's about 30 check-ins around the M8 and Bankstown Airport and so on. So, all right. So I can see the appeal of this. What inspired you to create this?
3: Well, look, I had, and you mentioned it earlier, I'm sort of a data and a map guy. That's, you know, my interest in what I do for fun. And I had one called Free Phone, which is where just after the phones all became free, I built something so that you could call the nearest payphone easily from your phone and or dial a random payphone anywhere in Australia. And that was just a little basic website, had a bit of fun. And then later on, I found out you could buy phone numbers, phone systems for cheap. That was a couple of years later. And I thought, oh, why don't I do something that's different? You know, instead of you calling the payphone, you call from the payphone. So, you know, if people want to do, you think, well, the payphone tag map actually has all the phone numbers for the payphones on them.
1: Right. But, so you can ring them up. Okay.
3: Yeah, you can ring them up. You know, be kind if someone answers, you know, because you've got people on the street and you don't know who's going to be there and it, and they'd probably prefer, you know, someone saying something nice and say hello if they call in.
1: This is Alex Orchin, who's created a thing called Payphone Tag. It's at payphonetag.com, which says, by the way, tune into ABC Sydney for a segment about Payphone Tag. Now, I can see some uncaptured ones. If anyone finds themselves in when airing in regional New South Wales, if that's how you pronounce it, and Tilpa, but there's a kind of near Wilcannia. Wilcannia's been captured. But it goes to show that there are a lot of places that really seem like they're in the middle of nowhere and they're up for grabs, so that have never been captured. So if you really are in the middle of nowhere, near Mount Isa, there's a lot. So in central Australia, there's a lot that have never been captured. But in, I think anyone listening to us, unless you happen to be streaming from the middle of nowhere, it's probably being captured. People are having a lot of fun with this, Alex.
3: Yeah, they sure are. And, you know, we've added features over the time. For example, you can now take photos of them, you know, contribute a photo so people can see what they look like. You know, people got really into documenting the different types of payphones. So there's a whole bunch of different types. They're not all just the same, you know, style that they used to be with an actual box with the door closing. You know, there's about 8 or 9 different variants. So they've been enjoying, you know, documenting those. And yeah, I just love that there's obviously a whole bunch of people that are really enthusiastic about payphones and gotten into it. But then there's a whole bunch of, I guess, normal people that just thought it was a fun thing to do and have started playing as well.
1: If you've played Payphone Tag, because we've got these people recommending that we call you last weekend, as I said, Alex, ring up and tell us about your adventures, because there's some people have conquered an enormous amount of territory here. There's one person who's got basically all the way from Armidale down to Tamworth out to Narrabri. I mean, that's some serious kilometres on the road for this person.
3: Yeah, well, there's someone that's been to about 3,000 different phones so far.
1: Okay.
3: Maybe a little bit over. They hired a car and, you know, drove the length of the bottom to top of Australia. And it was just so good watching them on their journey as they slowly picked up all these phones along the way.
1: Yeah, it reminds me of a bit of Pokemon Go, which went so viral during the pandemic, except that you don't have to throw balls at things. You just have to ring from an actual phone. But the notion of doing things in the real world is so fun. I mean, there's obviously orienteering as well, but I love the notion that this is a game you actually have to get to a place. And that's what we've loved about taking all these calls from payphones, Alex Orchin, is that it's gotten people out and about and they're reporting in from where they are and you can hear the background. And it's just an exciting thing.
3: Yeah, yeah. And look, a few things, you're right, the physicality of it's just great. And, you know, I've done Roganing and orienteering before, and I'm thinking of making a variant that's just like that, you know, time-based, and you go around, see how many you can.

0: get sort of a competition. But yeah, some of the other things you were saying before, that someone, Coonabarra brand, the phone wasn't working. And that does happen. You know, if they don't get used, they can break, they can get vandalized, unfortunately, or whatever's happened. But Telstra's experienced this massive uptick in people complaining about payphones not working, obviously, because people are going out using them and wanting to use them from the game. But what's really good is that it means that they are getting fixed, and people that actually need to use them for other reasons can use them.
1: Yeah, well, the one in the Warrumbungle National Park makes you think of the fires, of course, on a day with total fire ban. But no, I mean, I imagine I'd love to know, and I presume they've got the stats, what proportion of payphone calls are to your number playing payphone tag. It must be a big percentage, I reckon.
0: In the early days, when they reported something, it was about 10%, and I think it's higher than that now.
1: And, of course it is.
0: And some phones will be like the majority percentage. Some phones will be a little less, but yeah, overall it's a non-trivial amount.
1: Yeah, I'm definitely going to give this a go. I reckon this seems really fun. Well, keep us posted with what happens next, because I can see all kinds of possibilities with you've built all this clever software and people are going out having fun. It's just fun looking at the map and seeing all the different emojis and people who've taken this so seriously.
0: Yeah, well, I will do it, Dom.
1: Well, we're not really into conquering territory anymore in a sort of making war sense. That's kind of frowned upon in international law. But conquering the payphones in the central west seems like it's a good equivalent for those who are, you know, have that wanderlust, I guess.
0: Yeah, that's right. That's right.
1: All right. Well, thanks for telling us about it. That's geocaching, someone's texted in to say as well. So lots of issues too.
0: Yes.
1: Thanks, Alex. Yeah. Well, congratulations on what you've done. It's been really fun hearing about it.
0: Thanks, Tom. Have a good day.
1: Alex Alchin there, who developed payphonetag.com. It's free. Someone texted in saying some payphones are in Aboriginal land and not accessible to the public. That is worth bearing in mind. But yes, geocaching sounds good. Currently on the side of Mount Glorious. I wish Alex hadn't left us, but currently I'm on the side of Mount Glorious, somebody says, listening to this interview after riding up here to capture the payphone. What are the odds? That is pretty cool. Well, if you're listening, give us a call from the payphone, please. Daniel's in Dural. Hey, Daniel.
2: Hey, how you going?
1: We're going to hit the news in a minute, but you're on a mission too, right?
2: Correct. I'm currently on foot in Dural in Kenthurst, collecting payphones.
1: Are you calling from one right now?
2: No. I've been picking them up as I go, but I'm on mobile. I'm not on a payphone.
1: So this is playing
2: one not 5 minutes ago.
1: This is playing the payphone tag game.
2: Yes.
1: And how often do you do this on a Saturday morning?
2: It depends on the day and depends on the week, but honestly, any chance I get. And at the moment, I'm doing a September for work, so I'm really motivated to get the extra steps. So I've been adventuring around and picking up payphones wherever I can. So it's been fun.
1: September. All right. Well, give us a ring next weekend and tell us how many steps you've done.
2: Oh, wonderful. We'll do.
1: Good on you, Daniel. Thank you very much.
2: Thank you.
1: After the news, we'll talk about places where you can get secondhand clothes, saving money. Nina Gabor runs a thing called Swap in the City. She'll tell you all about that. And we'll let you know all about the Sydney Contemporary Art Fair, which is on at Carriage Works this weekend. It is 8 o'clock, time for the latest ABC News.
3: Good morning, Emily Lawrence with ABC News. The relatives of Australians still missing after the catastrophic floods in Nepal and Tibet are desperately searching for their loved ones, with some flying into the area. 36 Australians are among more than 5,000 people who remain missing, with the death toll rising to more than 1,300. Bhavan Patel hired a helicopter to take him to the border region to look for his wife, New South Wales woman Reshma Patel. He's been told she's one of the six Australians who are missing on the Chinese side and says he felt he had to travel to the site.
4: But not only for myself, or like for the everyone who is whose family is lost in a family over there.
3: Firefighters are bracing for dangerous conditions across Sydney today, with strong winds and temperatures in the low 30s increasing the bushfire threat. Sydney is forecast to reach 33 degrees, with winds of up to 60 kilometres an hour. In the Blue Mountains, temperatures will be slightly cooler, but wind gusts could reach 100 kilometres an hour. RFS Commissioner Trent Curtin says people need to be ready to act.
5: Lots of resources ready today. Our volunteers have been preparing and getting ready for these sorts of conditions, so we're on the ground ready to go today. We've also put on a bunch of extra aircraft ready and available in and around the Sydney area and up through the Hunter to make sure that we've got plenty of aircraft available in the event that a fire does occur.
3: A judge in the US state of Massachusetts has declared a mistrial in the triple murder case of 36-year-old mother Lindsay Clancy. Case and Ho reports from Washington.
6: After almost 40 hours of deliberations over 7 days, the jury was unable to reach a unanimous verdict on whether Lindsay Clancy was criminally responsible for strangling her three young children in 2023. The 36-year-old doesn't deny the killings, but has argued she had postpartum psychosis and couldn't distinguish between right and wrong. Her defence attorney attempted to block or delay the mistrial, indicating a single juror was holding out on a unanimous decision. But the Massachusetts Supreme Court refused that appeal. The prosecution will decide whether to retry the case. Kaysen Ho, ABC News, Washington.
3: Police have charged four more boys over an alleged brawl involving a machete in Sydney's West. Officers were called to Penrith Station on Wednesday afternoon. A 16-year-old was arrested that day and is currently before the courts. Yesterday, four more boys were arrested, aged 13, two aged 15 and one 16. The two 15-year-olds were both refused bail and are due to face the Children's Court today. Boaters are being warned not to be complacent as thousands of people prepare to hit New South Wales waterways this weekend. New South Wales Maritime is urging people to check their boats and safety equipment after winter. 17 people died in boating-related incidents last year. 11 weren't wearing a life jacket. In the AFL, Geelong are into the semi-final against Fremantle next week after defeating Carlton by 33 points at the MCG. Here's ABC Sports' Corbin Middlemass.
7: Carlton kicked five of the first six goals to lead by 21 points in the second term before the Cats clawed their way back to be within three at the half. The lead changed three times early in the third, but from that point on, Geelong powered away, kicking eight straight goals to kill off the contest and punch their ticket to the last six. The Cats setting up a semi-final date with the Dockers next Friday night in Perth. Patrick Dangerfield in his 32nd final had 21 disposals and kicked five goals as Geelong authored the final chapter in the Blues' storybook season. Corbin Middlemass, ABC Sport, Melbourne.
3: In the NRL, the South Sydney Rabbitohs have celebrated Jai Arrow's 100th game for the club with a battering of a youthful Sydney Roosters side in Sydney. 31-year-old Arrow led his side out onto the pitch and was given a guard of honour by more than 100 former Souths players after he was diagnosed with motor neurone disease earlier in the year. The win means Souths will host a home final against the Newcastle Knights. And two-time defending US Open tennis champion Aryna Sabalenka stopped play during her third round match at the tournament due to the strong smell of cannabis inside the stadium. The women's world number one made it through to the fourth round in the straight sets win and is aiming to become the first woman since Serena Williams to win three straight US Open titles. To the weather for New South Wales and the ACT, dry and partly cloudy about the far northern inland plains, sunny along the north coast, showers elsewhere. Chance of thunderstorms on and west of the southern and central ranges, snow on the Alpine peaks above 1,400 metres. Sydney's weather windy, partly cloudy, a top of 33 degrees. Right now it's 18 on the coast, 13 in the west. Canberra rain, a top of 19. Currently it's 14 degrees in the capital. 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
1: Talk about moving the bar. We've been doing the phone box challenge all day. And we set ourselves at 6 o'clock, Claudia and I, the challenge of trying to get people from right across Sydney, right across New South Wales, right across Australia and even the world. Amazingly, by 7:14 a.m., we managed to get someone from inner Sydney, southeast Sydney, southwest Sydney, western Sydney, northern Sydney, Nepean and the Blue Mountains, Central Coast. But then we got regional New South Wales, a few callers from there, and even interstate, excitingly enough. We're still looking for someone on a payphone somewhere else in the world. We've got a caller on a cruise ship, but turned out to be on a mobile phone. That was interesting, but didn't technically meet the challenge. So we haven't finished the challenge yet. We have until 10 o'clock to try and solve this. We need a payphone caller from somewhere in the world outside of Australia. But in the meantime, amazingly, another interstate caller. Just before we talk about secondhand fashion and ways to save money and the environment when you refresh your wardrobe. Luke, though, is on the line from Mount Glorious. And what a glorious thing it is, Luke, to have you.

0: Oh, mate, spectacular.
1: How are you going and how's Mount Glorious?
0: Yeah, look, pretty good weather up today. I'm a bit sweaty. It's a bit of a hike to get up here, but worth it for the points.
1: Is this for the payphone tag?
0: Absolutely, mate.
1: Oh, wow. Okay, so we've got, this is the game we were talking about before the news where you can kind of basically capture payphones on this big interactive game called payphonetag.com. How many have you captured in your time?
0: Let me bring up the stats for you in a few secs. It's a few. Done a few trips so far. Give me one.
1: So are you on top of Mount Glorious specifically to capture it? Is that what you've...
0: I am outside the Mount Glorious Cafe on the payphone talking to you right
1: wow.
0: now.
1: Wow. Okay. And where are you normally from?
0: Brisbane, Australia.
1: Okay.
0: A bit of an imposter.
1: That's a long way.
0: Phone number 513 for me.
1: 513 payphones you've captured.
0: Yep.
1: Oh, that is an impressive legacy. My goodness, how long have you been playing?
0: I'm going to say like a few months now. Actually, it was oddly enough a friend at Telstra that got me onto it.
1: So this must have changed your life a bit. If you're going to all these places you wouldn't ordinarily go to, what a great way to see different bits of the country.
0: Oh, absolutely. And a great way to find really good routes around your neighbourhood as well. Different sort of streets you can take.
1: Yes. Well, there's
0: runs and stuff.
1: 14,000 of them in the country. So you're 1/28th of the way through all the payphones in Australia.
0: Sounds like a challenge.
1: Amazing. So tell us one more thing. What's Mount Glorious like? It sounds good. I gather there's lush rainforest.
0: Yeah, beautiful. Top of the Diagula Range, National Park, beautiful part of the world.
1: Okay, but you've conquered it now. Where's next?
0: The one back down Mount Nebo. So a bit more climbing, a bit more riding to do.
1: I hope Alex Orchin's still listening. People are climbing mountains because of his...
0: Don't beat me to it.
1: All right. Well, thanks for sharing that with us. I don't think there'll be that many listeners in regional Queensland, although he did just post... It's gone. He's taken it off now, but he had a little banner announcing that he was coming on the radio. So the race is on.
0: I found out about it.
1: Good luck, Luke.
0: Thanks very much. Have a good one.
1: Thank you very much. 8 minutes past eight is the time. You're on 7:02. ABC Sydney Saturday Breakfast. Lovely to have your company. Now, we all know life is expensive. Getting clothes is expensive. And a lot of us have been turning to fast fashion in recent times, you know, cheap, high turnover stuff. And there's lots of retailers who are selling, you know, good quality clothes very, very cheaply. But there's an impact on the environment. People are using them briefly, discarding them, and so on. And with platforms like Vinted joining the scene, it's actually easy to buy good stuff secondhand. But there's, I don't know, buying clothes on the internet, I don't love it. I much rather do it in person, which is where Nina Gabor comes in. She runs Eco Styles and has set up something called Swap in the City. Nina, good morning.
2: Good morning. How are you today?
1: I am very well. I'm very excited about all the payphone action that's going on. But this is exciting too because people might want to refresh their wardrobe. Maybe they're starting a new job. Maybe mm-hmm. they just want to look good. As goodness knows, it's suddenly warm in Sydney. That's the kind of time we start thinking about our wardrobes. But
2: absolutely,
1: there's a better way to do it, isn't it, than fast fashion? Because you see all these clothes being discarded and shipped out of Australia and sent to developing countries. It doesn't feel like the most sustainable way to live.
2: No, it's not. It's not, unfortunately.
1: And so what's Swap in the City?
2: So Swap in the City is Australia's first clothes swap store inside of a shopping mall. So, you know, when you go to the shopping mall, you know, to buy stuff, now the idea is that we want to transform that. You go to the shopping mall and you find secondhand items that are just as good as new, and otherwise would have ended up in landfill. And also, Swap in the City is currently free to swap. So basically, you take clothes that you no longer need that are not fast fashion and good quality, good condition, and you swap it for somebody else's good quality stuff. So you've saved money, you've diverted clothes from landfill, and you get to feel good about that as well as enhance your wardrobe.
1: Okay, so you bring stuff in, you swap it, and it's free to do so. So there's no downside whatsoever, I would have thought.
2: Yeah. Well, it's free for now.
1: For now, yeah.
2: We have to pay bills, so
1: I'm
2: eventually
1: sure you do.
2: We'll have a very small fee because, you know, we want to keep it community-oriented. So, yeah.
1: Okay, so when you say it's in a shopping mall, where can people go to find this, and when can people go to find this?
2: It's at Greenwood Plaza in North Sydney.
1: Yep, near the train station.
2: Near the train station.
1: And
2: we're hoping, Yeah, we're hoping that if it's a successful model, we'll be able to have more similar stores, potentially in other parts of Sydney. You know, because we would like this to become, you know, how when I started this career, I started when I was 15. Op shopping was not popular, but now it is. So what we've done is I've introduced a new model, which is swapping, and we hope that that will become popular. Because, you know, I don't know if you know, but sometimes op shops can be a little bit expensive.
1: They can for the good stuff, absolutely.
2: Yeah, so this is just another way. And fast fashion is just becoming just more and more stuff. It's becoming worse and worse every year. So we thought we need another system, another model to help us reduce our waste, which is swapping. And it's accessible to everyone, and it can be free. You know, people can do it in their homes, you know, in their schools, in their local neighborhoods. You know, it doesn't cost anything.
1: Okay. So your Instagram account is swapinthecityau. And it's listed, I can see, on the Greenwood Plaza store website as well. So there's details there as well. Yeah, the funding model is an interesting one too. But as a concept, I'm sure people have been enjoying it, so much so that you've actually got to book tickets, right?
2: Well, you don't have to book tickets. It's just we put that there so that people understand the how to swap, what to bring, what not to bring. Because you can imagine we're just a small store. We're not an op shop. We're volunteer run. We don't have a huge staff or anything like that. So we have to be very clear about what people can and can't bring.
1: Yep.
2: You know, and obviously you don't want to leave your house just assuming we'll take anything. Take a trip all the way to Greenwood Plaza and find out we can't accept any of it. So we have that page just for people to understand specifically what we accept, but they don't have to register. You can literally walk in off the street. I mean, sometimes we've had people who said, oh, I have a job interview in an hour, and we just give them address. You know,
1: so we try to
2: be generous.
1: That's lovely.
2: Yeah.
1: So this is.
2: I mean, how often do you leave your house with like your clothes that you know you need in your bag?
1: You'd need to plan around it. Now, so this is Monday, Tuesday, and Friday, 11 till 2 at Greenwood Plaza, and there's a Humanitix site if people want to check it out. Now, I mentioned that you didn't take fast fashion, and it's interesting. You've got a whole list on this Humanitix website, and people can book each of those days. There's 88 dates that people can lock in, so it's going to happen for a while at least, of the different brands that you can't accept. And you've clearly put a lot of thought into where the line is on fast fashion and not fast fashion. Tell us more about your concerns with that model, because a lot of us, you know, it's cheap, it's readily available. A lot of us have leaned into that. What's that doing, our reliance on fast fashion?
2: So with fast fashion, we find that the demand is less, right? So with like good, you know, you spoke about like Vinted, people find better quality stuff if they choose to. We find that with fast fashion stuff, there's so much of it, people don't want it, right? But when you buy a fast fashion item, the quality, the resale value drops by about 90% immediately. Mm. It's hard to resell, which is why it often ends up in landfill. But when you talk about better quality stuff, people want that secondhand, you know. So we want to maintain that. We just don't have the capacity to manage all of the fast fashion stuff. It's just too much. So we have to be very specific about the type of materials. Ideally, if possible, we ask people to bring better quality fabrics like cotton, linen, silk, leather, and so on, bamboo and hemp.
1: Yeah.
2: Or bring specific brands that are not fast fashion, the brands that we know that people tend to take often, because we don't want to take things that just sit on the rack and nobody wants, you know. So, yeah. And the thing is that people don't even know that so many brands are fast fashion these days, because some brands start off being good quality brands, but when they look at the fast fashion model and how lucrative it is, they change their business model. And people tend to think if you buy a dress for $400, that there's a potential that it's not fast fashion. Whereas fast fashion is more about overproduction. If the company, the brand overproduces too many clothes in a year. And also, you know, there's exploitation of labor, like wage theft or modern slavery, that sort of thing.
1: Yeah, as
2: so
1: I said,
2: a combination of that. Yeah.
1: You put a lot of thought into all this, which is really great for us to kind of learn more from. Nina Gabor is with us. She's from EcoStyles, and she's the founder of Swap in the City. This is at Greenwood Plaza in North Sydney, 3 days a week, Monday, Tuesday and Friday at the moment, between 11 and 2. And it's currently, she says, free to go and swap one high-quality garment for another. I mean, I hope that there's some way, if you want to expand this, that, yes, you can actually make it so it doesn't cause a huge loss. But at the moment, you're run by volunteers, and it seems as though people are embracing it in droves, Nina.
2: Sorry, I didn't hear the last thing you said.
1: Yeah, I mean, clearly people are coming along. It's been going well.
2: Yeah, it is. Yeah, it's been going well. We're very, very happy with it. And, you know, we weren't sure because this is a new model, and I know it sounds strange to people. And people look at us when we're crazy. We say, no, we're not buying, you're swapping. but you know, that's how I think you change a culture, you know, by one action at a time. And I think people are getting used to it and they're liking the idea. So it would be nice to see more swap stores, you know, in more malls across the country. Because like Sweden, I don't know if you've heard of it, they have the world's first secondhand mall. And it's a really beautiful mall.
1: Cool.
2: Everything there is secondhand. Like it's called Rituna. You know, they have everything from bicycles, kitchenware, appliances, of course, clothes. Everything else there is either repaired, repurposed, or just simply secondhand or recycled, which is amazing.
1: Look, that sounds like an excellent idea. So maybe you'll scale this up to an entire mall at some point. But for the time being, this is a model that people can go and embrace. And at a time when so many of us are doing it tough and want to get clothes anyway and good quality clothes, it seems mm-hmm. like everyone wins, and it's a volunteer-run organisation. Look, I can see the virtue of having a broader option, things like bicycles and so on. That sounds like a really good idea. People have texted in as well about Dress for Success, which I've heard about before. It's a charity that helps women prepare for interviews, particularly coming out of jail is a good idea. And other people are texting in that there was a clothes swap in the foyer of the ABC. And I remember this about 8 or 10 years ago, and you came in, you got tokens equivalent to how many things you donated, and that's how you bought the clothes. So I don't know, that sounds like a pretty good idea. It's a pretty big space, the ABC foyer in Altamont. Maybe we could look at doing that again, Nina.
2: Yeah, I would love that, actually. We did that around, I did War on Waste season 3.
1: I see.
2: Yeah. Yeah, and my clothes swap, one of my clothes swaps was featured in season 3 of War on Waste. So, yeah, I would absolutely love to host a clothes swap at the ABC.
1: I've just revealed that I didn't watch War on Waste series 3, Nan. I mean, Craig's a very old friend of mine, so I can't possibly watch him and support anything that he does. It's just, I just can't do that. But, no, look, it is quite seriously, this is why we wanted to talk about it, because it just feels like so many good things about it. You're getting new high-quality clothes, well, new to you, high-quality clothes for free, but then also getting out of the fast fashion loop. So it sounds excellent. Greenwood Plaza, I grew up in North Sydney, so it's interesting to see that space. But, Nina, it also occurs to me there are heaps of empty, you know, or temporarily or permanently empty spaces in malls. I can think of lots of places in shopping centres where there might be something that's empty for 6 months or something. Maybe there's some things that can be done here.
2: Yeah, that's absolutely the idea, because unfortunately, so many Australian retail stores are closing down because they can't compete with fast fashion, right? So we're trying to find, you know, a solution. It's not an entire solution, but to find use of empty spaces that is in productive ways.
1: Yeah.
2: And because so many stores are closing down, I think it makes sense to use those spaces. They're called meanwhile use spaces for things like what we're doing, right? Greenwood Plaza, by the way, also has a toy swap.
1: Oh, okay.
2: Toy education platform. It has something called Unwanted FC. They upcycle sportswear. So, and
1: brilliant.
2: Make it into hats,
1: so
2: bags.
1: Lots of options.
2: Amazing. Yeah,
1: Nina?
2: They even have the Matildas as their ambassadors. So there's a lot happening, actually.
1: Sounds like it. Okay. That's not the Greenwood Plaza I remember from when I was a kid. Interesting to hear about it, Nina. Keep us in touch with what you're up to. And, yeah, the clothes swap sounds like an excellent thing. All the best with this Swap in the City initiative. And people can find you on Instagram at Swap in the City AU. Thanks for your time.
2: Thank you. Hope to see you at Swap in the City sometime.
1: Nina Gabor there from Eco Styles and Swap in the City. Oh, dear, I've got to play an ad for Craig now, after which we'll head to Sydney Contemporary at Carriage Works to find out about one of Australia's biggest art fairs happening this weekend in our city.
3: Breakfast with Craig Rucastle.
4: Gee, we've opened a can of worms on this bananas question.
3: Unmistakably Sydney.
4: I've got a poll here. Is your freezer full of overripe bananas? Currently, 81% of people are saying yes.
3: A laugh to start your day.
4: We're a bit like communist Russia, aren't we?
5: You might say that. The Prime Minister might say it's a wonderful display of unity. It's

0: Everything Sydney.
1: The oldest pothole in Sydney has been fixed. Amazing, this is news.
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3: Yes, yes, we've got to promote the breakfast show, even if Craig's doing it. I try to undermine him whenever I can, but begrudgingly, he's doing a great job. Now, at Carriageworks, there's always things on. There's a Japanese street food fair coming up in a couple of weekends. We're pretty excited about that. We want to talk more about that closer to the time. But this weekend at Carriageworks, you will find many, many stalls, many, many art galleries from Sydney and indeed around the country and even the region doing things on. There are more than 100 exhibitors from around the world who've all descended on Carriageworks for Sydney Contemporary. It's the 10th edition. And Zoe Paulson is the director of Sydney Contemporary. Zoe, hello.
4: Hello, Dom. How are you going?
3: Happy 10th anniversary.
4: Thank you. Thank you. It's been a big couple of days.
3: Oh, look, I've been down there. I was there on Thursday night. I think bedlam was the way to. You could barely see the works. There's so many people down there enjoying themselves.
4: I tell you what, Dom, the response has been so overwhelming in such a positive way. We've had thousands and thousands of people through the door so far. We've still got the weekend to go. It's been amazing. We've had sellout presentations. We've had galleries and artists that have, you know, just celebrating, I think, what this moment means. So we couldn't be happier, and we're just looking forward to welcoming more people through the doors this weekend.
3: Well, I'm sure it will go well. There's the price range, everything from hundreds of thousands of dollars, possibly even more, down to much, much, much less. So there's sort of something for everything.
4: Absolutely, down to even freedom. We've got a project as part of our installation. We've got Billy Apple, the giant Billy Apple, on the billboard of the facade of Carriageworks that reads, "The artist has to live like everybody else." So I think that's quite a fitting statement as you enter a contemporary art fair.
3: I was going to ask you about that because it has so many meanings. I love that it has to, you know, live in the way that everybody else does, has to make a living like everybody else does, and so
4: absolutely,
3: you're supporting artists. But then there's sort of this call to artists to fit into the society. So, yeah, very interesting, thought-provoking. But as you were going to say, you can grab a freebie on the way in.
4: You can grab a freebie as well. As part of that project, we've got art free for the taking. So, you know, absolutely exactly that. You can walk away with a free piece of art as well. But that said, I do encourage everybody to come along. There really is from, you know, we've got our main gallery sector right through to our future sector, which is supporting younger galleries that have been operating for 5 years or less. That's a great way to discover the next rising star. We've got this year, actually, after last year's very successful launch of Photo Sydney, that's our newest sector. That space looks fantastic this year with some wonderful presentations. Blender Gallery, Head On Festival, Photo Access, a fantastic show by Rex Dupain. People can even come and get their photo taken by Hugh Stewart, one of the most celebrated photographers here in Sydney. So, just so much going on, so much to see. We've actually got a great Kid Contemporary sector this year as well.
3: Oh, nice.
4: That's being presented by Photo Access. So Louise Curran and Nikki Haynes, they're basically doing this expanded cinema where it's this kind of draw, scratch and paint project where kids and families can come and scratch onto 16mm film and they get all spliced together and it gets kind of projected onto the screen. So kids can come along and not simply look at art, but they can also, you know, get involved, make it and see their creations come to life.
3: Yeah, look, it's I saw some kids enjoying what was going on there with the notion of actually marking film in this digital age of ours is going to be really interesting. You have to explain what film is to begin with. But look, Zoe, if people happen not to be able to make it to Carriageworks, and it is a ticketed event, it's worth noting, there are some free ways to engage with Sydney Contemporary, because there are some works that are not actually in Carriageworks that are in Barangaroo and at the fish market.
4: Yeah, that's right. This year we've actually taken the work beyond Carriage Works. And so, as you said, over at the Sydney Fish Markets, there's a fantastic large-scale installation by Kamilaroi artist Rico Rennie, and that's titled Always. And it's, I must say, it packs a lot of punch.

0: So that's happening over at the Sydney Fish Markets. And then over at Barangaroo at the Pier Pavilion, we've got one of Joan Ross's fantastic large-scale video works that just looks really, really great in that space. So it's a wonderful way for people to encounter art in unexpected ways, great way for artists to work at scale. And like you said, if you can't make it to Carriage Works, there's other ways to experience.
1: Funny, we were just talking about the Matildas in the last chat about kind of recycling fashion and so on. The Matildas, the Australian football team's collaborated with Rico Rennie, who designed their last lot of jerseys with the stripes.
0: Yes,
1: So you never
0: that's
1: know where
0: right,
1: art will
0: that's
1: pop
0: right.
1: up.
0: Rico's been busy.
1: Certainly has. All right, so I haven't seen those works yet, so I'm keen to check them out. But, I mean, Carriage Works is such a fun space, whatever's on. I mean, the Sydney Writers' Festival or Sydney Contemporary, as is on this weekend. It's just a fun place to be. There's lots of food around too. And the last thing I wanted to mention, Zoe, is for those who are missing that extraordinary exhibition at the Art Gallery of New South Wales, The Keys Under the Mat by Mike Hewson, which had just closed, I think, last weekend after months of kids zooming around on little plastic scooters and so on. He's got some interesting things happening at Sydney Contemporary.
0: He does. He does. This year we've had a cafe takeover. And so Mike Hewson has taken over one of our art cafes. He's called it the Pit Stop because a lot of the work from the Art Gallery of New South Wales has made a pit stop here at Carriage Works before going on. So Mike's taken over the cafe and the installation just looks fantastic. We've got, true to his form, lots of palm trees in the space as well,
1: Yes.
0: which is great. Anyway, so no, it's a really wonderful way to, engage that space and be immersed in an installation whilst grabbing something to eat.
1: So there is an awful lot going on. There are talks throughout the weekend if people want to collect. There's also lots of keen gallery operators who'll be glad to explain to you why you should invest in whoever they've got on the walls. But yeah, it's a great chance to, in one space, get a sense of really what's happening in pretty much every gallery in Sydney or every major gallery in Sydney, because they've all come in just about to Sydney Contemporary, which is 10 years young. Well, look, it's certainly, if you want to see a lot of art in a short time, this is the place to go, and it's only on until Sunday.
0: That's right, Dom. So get on down. We've got two more days, and you won't be disappointed.
1: Yeah, and the earlier the better, I think, in terms of the crowds, right?
0: Yeah, absolutely.
1: Thanks, Zoe. Have a great day.
0: Thank you so much, Dom.
1: Zoe Paulson there from Sydney Contemporary. You can find out more at sydneycontemporary.com.au. The massive art fair happening this weekend at Carriage Works.
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1: 9 minutes past eight here on 702 ABC Sydney. We've been playing the phone box challenge. Lots of people rang in from phone boxes all around, well, New South Wales and interstate to go into our draw for STC tickets, which we'll do just before the end of the show, by the way. We're going to give away three double passes to those who've already entered. You can't enter anymore unless the holy grail for us is someone calling from a payphone outside of Australia. That's the last person who can, because we're keeping it open for that. Look, I understand the text line. Sometimes people give you some harsh feedback. Leanne from the Hunter Valley has texted in. Good morning, Dom. I had to put a negative spin on your wanting a payphone caller from overseas, but who in their right mind, asks Leanne, would pay the international call costs to phone you from an overseas payphone and be put on hold? I'm just not sure you're going to find a listener prepared to do that. Have a great day and loving your show, says Leanne. Thank you, Leanne. Well, look, the gauntlet's been thrown down. Leanne says it can't be done. Leanne says we cannot get a caller on a phone box from somewhere outside of Australia before the end of the show. I mean, I suspect Leanne's probably right, but the gauntlet, we've got to go for it, particularly if they want to enter the draw for the Sydney Theatre Company tickets. That's the aim. So look, if you're listening overseas, you want to head to a phone box, if you know someone who might want to do this, I'm putting the bar high because we got 9/10 of the way there within by 7:14 a.m. People were embracing this in droves.

0: as much as 13 degrees above average for September. Damaging winds and gusty thunderstorms are also forecast for parts of New South Wales. The Bureau of Meteorology says the conditions will be short-lived with a cold front pushing across the state. Rescue efforts are continuing in Nepal with emergency teams searching through debris-filled tunnels for hundreds of workers who've been trapped since devastating floods struck last week. Two workers from a blocked hydropower tunnel have been freed 10 days after they were trapped by flash floods that devastated an area on the border with Tibet. It's a boost for Nepal, which has seen more than 1,200 people killed. A US judge has declared a mistrial in the murder trial of Lindsay Clancy for the killing of her three young children in 2023 after a jury failed to reach a verdict. The 36-year-old former nurse admitted to strangling her children aged 8 months and 3 and 5 years old at her home in Massachusetts, but her lawyers argue she could not be held criminally responsible because she was suffering from a rare mental illness and could not distinguish right from wrong. Prosecutors had contended that Clancy, who was never formally diagnosed with postpartum psychosis, carefully planned the killings and bears full responsibility for her children's deaths. And Africa is bigger and the US smaller in a new world map. The United Nations has voted to adopt a new map, replacing older maps that feature several inaccuracies, such as a larger North America, Europe and Greenland against a smaller Africa, Latin America and Oceania. The resolution was spearheaded by several African countries. The motion was carried by 164 states, with 6 abstaining, and the US voting against DOM. So a new world map.
1: Well, I mean, yes, but is Donald Trump going to rename everything America in response to this? Who knows what happens if we provoke him? We could be living in America.
0: There is a slight contradiction here with the US voting against it and saying that the UN should instead be focusing on genuine problems like Lake Ontario, but we'll see what everyone thinks about that.
1: Yep. All right. Thank you very much, Emily. Thanks, diplomatically Tom. Handled. Coming to you from Australia for now. You're on 702. ABC Sydney. Led, who I think called in earlier in the show, says, no, Leanne, the ABC app works everywhere. When I was in Europe, I listened to the regular 702 shows on ABC Listen. Look, I know it's aiming high to try and get a payphone caller from somewhere outside of Australia in the next hour and 20 minutes, but I believe we can. I believe we can fly. I believe we're going to hear from Hamish McDonald.
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1: Never a dull moment here at 702 ABC Sydney, honestly. The payphone army. While I'm on the text line, we're going to Simone Wetton for a bumper edition here because we had so many phone calls during our segment earlier that we barely got through our list at all. Someone texted in with another challenge for me, talking about how much better Macca's phone box segment was. I'll see if I can find the text while I talk to Simone, because they're basically saying, look, your phone box is nothing compared to what Macca has. I mean, the guy's on 70 radio stations on Sunday morning. I think we've smashed it, frankly, for 702 Sydney to get calls from everywhere so quickly. We'll see if we can dig up that text and I'll read it out because it was quite amusing as we say hello to Simone Wetton.
6: Get into a car.
1: With tireless dedication, Simone Wetton scours Sydney's cultural scene every week to find out what's happening and tell you where you need to go each and every weekend. Simone, we got a bit distracted by phone boxes at 6:45 this morning, but that's all right.
7: That's right. I'm very keen for someone to ring overseas, but I do think, was it Louise in the Hunter Valley? She has a fair point, so.
1: Leanne says it's
7: Leanne in the Hunter Valley on whether or not someone's going to cough up the money, because they're

0: not free overseas, I don't think.
1: No, I imagine it costs quite a bit to do that.
0: But look, keep trying.
1: Okay, just to reiterate, I love your show, but also Macca's on Sunday. The range of geographical locations that Macca has far exceeds what your audience is called in from, so keep trying. I think someone's called Don or Craig. Maybe it's Craig Rucastle. I don't know who it is anyway. So there's a further challenge. Let's get back to the list, though. We mentioned Sydney Contemporary, which we just discussed.
0: But did you mention the quiz tomorrow at Sydney Contemporary?
1: We didn't.
0: Well, look, this is big. 12:30, Quizmaster Barry Keldoulis will do Art of Origin. New South Wales v Queensland, and they're versing, you know, between arts commentators. Sorry, bad luck, Victoria, you're not in it. Tony Albert's involved, and it's a game show-style quiz to decide which state is the capital of contemporary art in Australia.
1: Exciting.
0: So that's on at 12:30. I think that'll be great fun
1: I'm going to get amidst, so many texts about using versing as a verb, but it's what the kids are saying, Simone.
0: Putting a verb challenge out
1: Sydney
0: there.
1: Sydney Contemporary. All right, so also Alex Bray, a show called Still Lives. Still Lives. Look, Still Lives, of course. Not Still Lives.
0: Yeah, this is a magnificent exhibition. Works by ceramicist Alex Bray. They're on now at the King Street Gallery on William Street. The exhibition actually goes through till the 25th of September, so you've got a bit of time, but these ceramics, they're beautiful porcelain. There's one that's an amazing handbag made from this extraordinary white porcelain. There's magnificent flowers and fruit tumbling out of it. And there's also quite an emotional work, Dying of the Light. It's a tribute to the artist's brother, and it's a jacket made out of porcelain that looks like you could just put it on right now. It stands up on the plinth that it's on. It's beautiful. So if you're passing William Street in the city, pretty much near King's Cross, then go and have a look at Alex Bray's Still Lives.
1: We will go to the theatre. I've just got a text from Dennis, which has upset me, saying Macca gets phone calls from all over the planet. Well, he's been doing the show for, I checked, 45 years. I would hope he was. I'm feeling miffed now. Now, how to succeed in business without really trying. That's a bit of an 80s classic, isn't it?
0: It is. Now, this is the Frank Lesser and A. Burroughs, you know, American musical. This one is on at the Hayes Theatre, directed and choreographed by Cameron Mitchell. It's very much an all singing and dancing musical, and the dancing in this feels very much like there's quite a bit of a Bob Fosse feel. There's a number where they sing about, you know, not being able to have coffee in the morning, and you just get the feeling that, oh, Bob Fosse's had a little bit of an influence here. You might know this musical because Matthew Broderick was in it and won lots and lots of awards, but it's an amusing story about a very ambitious young man, J. Pierpont Finch, played by Jake Spear. He wants to climb the corporate ladder, but he started out in life on a window washing ladder. So where can he get to? He's always in the right place at the right time. And all the women around him, a little bit of datedness about this, but, you know, his sort of girlfriend and many of the secretaries are always about to help him in his endless rapid promotions when he doesn't really have any skills other than managing up. So, you know, possibly also a contemporary story in a way. He might be the original Teflon man.
1: Nothing wrong with that.
0: There's a song particularly, A Secretary Is Not a Toy.
1: Oh,
0: terrific lyrics, very interesting, very slick, very good fun, and all the usual high quality at the Hayes. It also stars Simon Burke, Georgia Lagaya from the Lagaya family. Great ensemble cast, on now until the 27th of September. Hayes Theatre at Potts Point, how to succeed in business without really trying.
1: We've got Lagayas for days in our city. Now, Simone, we're only halfway through your 6:45 list, so we might need to up the pace a bit to cover everything.
0: We will, okay.
1: Because I want to make sure we do, and then we've got to talk about oysters and martinis, and that needs time as well. So,
0: At the Grand Electric today, smashed. It's a brunch party from midday. Hot cabaret and circus curated by the amazing Victoria Falconer. You've got musical theatre star Carla Gare there as well. So that's on at the Grand Electric in Cleveland Street. We've got the Bugalugs Bum Thief. A great little play. I love the name. Good for kids age 4 to 10. And that's on at the Seymour Centre on the 8th and 9th of September. You've spoken last week, I think, about the Sydney Fringe Festival.
1: Yes.
0: It continues for a while.
1: So much in the fringe.
0: So much on. My tip, Tom, is this weekend fashion legend Glynis Traill Nash. She brings her very funny show In These Shoes about her fashion reporting adventures over the years, and that's on at the Rocks tonight. I might tell you more next week because there's lots continuing.
1: An enormous amount. I'll just check out the website for that. There's some opera. There is
0: Coffee and a Dead Canary. What a great name for an opera. It's actually a triple bill of tiny operas by Pinchgut Opera, Bach's Coffee Cantata, Telemann's Canary Cantata, and Bernier's Le Café. So you can find that at the City Recital Hall on the 12th and 13th of September. And then at the Joan in Penrith, they're going to be having Tosca with the Penrith Symphony Orchestra next Saturday. So a little bit of opera around town. Also, probably there's something out of town that people may be heading to, the Galar Gala. Putting those two words together, it's on at Bundanon. It's an art, fashion, dance party on in the Shoalhaven with Auntie Johnny and the Falconers. You can catch that tonight at 6. And it is a dress up. Come dressed as the bird you're always meant to be. There's a challenge for you. I'd be wearing Jenny Key.
1: Very, very nice.
0: Nice and colourful. And it's the National Art School Open Day today, and you can meet current students and staff. Go and have a look at the wonderful Margaret Olley exhibition with her beautiful fruits and fabrics in her paintings. Mm. So National Art School in Burton Street in Darlinghurst, and a bit of a quick theatre wrap, Harlots finishing at the Old Fitz, starring Hannah Waterman, Equus, finishing at KXT Bakehouse on Broadway, a bit of an 18+, but a very, very well-done play. And A View from the Bridge, also finishing tonight at the New Theatre in Newtown. Do you want one Father's Day one?
1: Yes, let's talk about the North Head Sanctuary Discovery Day. This is tomorrow.
0: That's right, free tomorrow.
1: It starts with all the early morning yoga. Get the dads stretching. That's what we want.
0: I think so. There's a historic cemetery talk. It's just great to have a look in the North Head World War II observation post, because it's really normally off limits. So that's on tomorrow from 10 till 2. You can take the bus, the 161 from Manly Wharf if you're going by bus. But a nice thing to take Dad to, well, and Mum and probably everybody, but, you know, I thought it might be a good one for Dad.
1: Absolutely. And just before you go, Simone, the Opera House has a whole bunch of movies on. This is a new thing that they're doing. And they and the Archive of New South Wales are doing kind of repertory cinema, so that's really cool. One of my favourites, Princess Mononoke, Hayao Miyazaki.
0: I thought you might like that.
1: Anime, yeah. Some French movies and so on. There's a Lebanese film festival's got a screening there tonight too. So
0: and
1: Dead
0: Poets Society, 2 o'clock today, introduction from Peter Weir.
1: Oh, that'll be great. They're getting a lot of the original people back to do that stuff. And the Underground Film Festival is also...
0: isn't this fun? It is. It's 20th year, and they're screening. They've got their opening one is a documentary, Tura, based on the story of burlesque performer Tura Santana. And you can find the Underground Film Festival, not actually underground, but that's okay, at the Factory Theatre in Marrickville. And that'll kick off from next week on the 10th of September.
1: Look, that all sounds fabulous. Thank you for zooming through the list, Simone, as always.
0: See you soon.
1: We won't be distracted by phone boxes next week, I don't think. Although, who knows? Simone,
0: I'll see where it lands. Hopefully it might be somewhere from in one of those London phone boxes.
1: Could very well be. Yeah, we're still looking for an international caller on a phone box somewhere in the world outside of Australia. I know it's a high bar. It's been pointed out to me that this is ambitious, but we got through the first 9/10 of the phone box challenge in such rapid time, we may as well go for the grand slam. But we'll conduct the draw for those 3 double passes to the Sydney Theatre Company of the people who are already in the hat. We'll do that at about 9:55.
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4: 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They host Manly Warringah. Then North Queensland rounds up their finals campaign hosting Canberra. And then Cronulla Sutherland looking to get some form back before the finals. They host the Melbourne Storm.
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1: 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Look, that's the truest text I've ever received. Love Macca, am not Macca.
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1: Look, it's been a frenetic Saturday breakfast program today. Thanks to everyone who's called in. It's been super fun getting all the phone box calls.

0: After all that, I need to relax. And given that it feels like summer's suddenly upon us, and just reminding everybody of the total fire ban here throughout the whole of the Sydney fire ban district, which includes the Central Coast and the Blue Mountains, by the way, due to extreme fire dangers, it feels to me, with a top of 33 forecast today, like it's a good day for oysters and martinis. It's a good day for flicking the switch to summer. And it's a good day to talk to Callan Boyes from goodfood.com.au, who has actually put these two items together, these very summary items together for an article on that website. Callan, hello.
1: Good morning, Dom. Yes, these are a few of my favourite things.
0: Well, as a new dad, as we've discussed recently, I can imagine that in your now much more limited free time, you are focusing on the things you love most of all.
1: Absolutely, which is my little girl, but also martinis oysters in moderation.
0: I took the child as red, but I was going to the oysters. Yeah, okay. Child, I think, then oysters, then martinis.
1: Consuming alcohol responsibly around a newborn baby, no,
0: look,
1: of course.
0: But it's fair to say that when on those rare occasions when mum and or dad get a little moment, that doing your favourite things is what you have to do. Yes, I mean, I'm still trying to find 3 hours to see the Odyssey, and I'm nowhere near. So we'll see how we go.
1: We've had to do it in shifts. I've gone and Nina's gone as well, my wife.
0: I think I'm going to be watching it on my phone at some point in the middle of the night. Anyway, look, it's
1: Christopher Nolan wanted it, yep.
0: It is a great combination. Look, our friend Simon Marnie, always known for his love of of an oyster, as long as it's a rock and not a Pacific. Where do you stand on that one, Callan?
1: Look, I hesitate to disagree with Simon. However, I love Sydney rocks, which should really call New South Wales rocks. You know, they're native to our New South Wales coast, all up and down. But, you know, a Pacific from down around Tasmania, from Adelaide, when they're from the cold depths of the water there in winter, I mean, they're pretty good. Yeah, especially when you go overseas as well. You know, you'll get some beautiful Pacifics in France and England. But, you know, they're all good, you know. I just don't like, as long as the oyster's not too big and meaty, then I'm fine with it.
0: What are your favourite oysters, and what do you have alongside an oyster? That's what we want to know. 1-300-222-702. Where do you go for oysters? Where do you go for this experience? If you want to have a little bit of a fancy time, you want to have a drink and an oyster, let us know where is good for you, and what kind of drink and what kind of oysters indeed do you like? 1-300-222-702 or text 0467-922-702. Now, Callan, you've looked at some candidates for the best drink to mix with an oyster. You considered champagne, Sancerre, even Guinness or two years old, a kind of a dark ale and an oyster. But you ultimately reject them all.
1: I wouldn't say reject. They're all very good.
0: Deprioritize them.
1: Unless it's red wine, you know, it's very hard to get something that doesn't go with an oyster. The best oyster drinking, you know, combination I've ever had was probably a six-pack of stout on the river down at Greenwell Point there on the south coast, Jim Wild's Oysters, and you can BYO beer, and, you know, that's as good as it gets with your toes in the water. But I tell you what, though, day-to-day, just I love a martini with oysters, and especially the oysters in peak, pristine condition. You've got a cold martini, which kind of does that thing. If it's boozy and dry enough, it'll cleanse your palate of other flavors. You get all that wonderful complexity of the oyster, and then let it kind of linger and have that like long flavor in your tongue for a bit, and then have another sip and go again.
0: I have to say, I came quite late to martinis. I think in my mid-30s, a mate of mine opened a bar, and I remember going when it opened, and he said, "You've got to have a martini." I'd never tried one, and I still remember the assault, and when it's freezing cold, and drink responsibly, of course. But we are we're on Saturday breakfast. We're committed to enjoying the finer things in life, the heat of a martini, it's an excellent thing, particularly when it's very cold.
1: Sip. Yeah, when it's really, really cold, and it becomes almost like a viscous kind of thickness because it's been done correctly, and just hits the back of your throat, and it's just kind of jolts you, kind of like, oh my gosh, and just all the cares of the day fall away, and away you go. It's a lovely way to welcome the weekend or a night off.
0: Okay, so first question, of course, and I think there's going to be lots of views on this.

0: Which version of the martini?
1: Oh, gosh. How long have we got? Only 10 minutes. Okay.
0: You've only got one order, Callan. What's the order going to be?
1: I'll do a 5-to-1 ratio. So it's 5 parts gin to 1 part vermouth. Always gin. Vodka martinis have their time and place. Not against them, but I'm really into my gins. And, I like a dry martini. I want to be able to gin more than the vermouth. I want that kind of boozy hit. And it's got to be cold. And I'll usually go olives, but sometimes maybe 20% of the time I'll go a twist. But, yeah, that 5-to-1 ratio for me is important.
0: Five to one.
1: I don't want it too wet. Wet, as they say. So the wetter the martini, the more vermouth there is, essentially.
0: How many olives?
1: Yeah. It depends on my mood, but usually two's enough. Three, it gets, I don't like a dirty martini. I don't like it getting a little bit too salty and stuff. Like I want to be able to taste the gin. I don't want to be able to taste a mouthful of olive brine.
0: I like a dirty martini. I have to disagree with you on that one. It's,
1: there's no wrong answers here, Dawn.
0: Look, I like the classic, but I also like a dirty one. Let's go to James in Balmain. Hi, James.
2: Morning.
0: Where are we going for martinis and or oysters?
2: Oh, look, martinis not a bad option, and I don't mean to give anybody a plug, but the Rock Pool in the Sydney CBD, every time I go there, which is not all the time, I have to get exactly the same thing. They do the most amazing Sydney rocks that are so fresh and tasty with a vinaigrette, and the best T-bone you'll eat in Sydney, just with a nice crisp glass of bubbly champagne.
0: This is a review segment. As long as you don't work there or own it, then you're allowed to say what you like. I mean, we have critics on the show all the time, so we're inviting you in to say what you like. And look, Rockpool's certainly a classic. Thanks, James.
2: Thanks, guys. Have a good weekend.
0: Yes, even post Neil Perry, they've kept up the seafood by the sounds of things, Callan.
1: Oh, it's wonderful. Well, speaking of the first night that my wife and I had off after the baby was Rockpool Bar and Grill in the city for oysters and a martini. So there you go.
0: Okay. It's good you see eye to eye on that one. Your favourite place to have oysters, Megan Epping's texted in, oysters at the town market in Sète, France, with the local wine, Pic Poule de Pinay. Pretentious moi, says Megan Epping. I'm quoting her on that one. Someone else says vodka shots with an oyster in it, preferably with a dash of peri-peri. So mixing the spirits and the oysters in the actual glass, sounds like.
1: Not for me, but again, there's no wrong answers.
0: That's why we want a range of ideas here. And look, here's something I know Simon was into. Oyster Haven in Canberra is the best place to buy them. It's Shane and Trish sourced them from Pambula. So Pambula is a place that comes up often when we talk oysters.
1: Pambula oysters are amazing. Anything from that south coast is one of estuaries down there. Pambula, Naruma, Marimbula, Tathra. Yeah, especially now. The good thing about New South Wales is that oysters are great all year round. That nonsense of like only eat oysters with the month and with the R in it or whatever it used to be in the 60s. It's nonsense. We have such good estuaries all around Australia that you'll always get good oysters. But yeah, I do love those south coast ones this time of year.
0: Lorraine from Copacabana says Lorraine had the best oysters on the east coast of New Zealand. So what kind of, are there Pacifics over there?
1: Yes. Yep. That'd be Pacifics. Don't 100% quote me on that. Okay. There might be some native New Zealand varieties and all across as well.
0: We'll mention a few other places. So where else do you direct people who are after a good oyster and martini combo?
1: Yeah, look, it's hard to go past, he gets a lot of press, old Josh Nyland over there in St. Peter in Paddington. But you can go to it's $395 down early in the restaurant at night, so that's a bit out of my price range too. But I do like to go to the bar. Josh always sources some great oysters. He'll have 3 or 4 varieties on often. And then the other favourite I like is Mr. Grotto in Newtown.
0: So you can do an oyster degustation, can you, with different varieties? You can,
1: absolutely. Yeah. Here's the thing, Dom. Here's what's really fun is that if they do have like 3 or 4 different varieties, have them all next to each other, and then you can really start to taste the difference in estuaries, the difference in age of an oyster of 6 months or 2 years or whatever to 4 years. And it's just kind of fun to see how they grow and how they kind of take in the water around them and have a different flavor profile like wine does with Jarrah.
0: Callan Boys is with us from Good Food talking about his love of the martini and oyster combo. And we've got a bit of both. Where else is on the list? We've got a couple more minutes till the news. Let's fill it with oysters and martini.
1: Elliott's is a big favourite of mine. Newcomer in Balmain. They've got a great $3 oyster special with $8 mini martinis on weekends. And I tell you what, these mini martinis are kind of the size of some of the ones you'll see at the CBD steakhouses. Yes. That's a great value. Also, Dry Dock in Balmain is great. Great pub for oysters. And you can also get a Balmain bug on the plate at the same time, which is always fun to eat Balmain bugs in Balmain. Another cracker is Morrison's Oyster Bar and Grill in the CBD. They'll often have three or four different varieties you can do. They'll do Oysters Kilpatrick, which I'm not against. I love an Oysters Kilpatrick. And as good as oysters and martinis are, maybe the better combination for all time for me is an Oysters Kilpatrick with pink champagne.
0: Whoa, you've just completely undermined your whole article, Cullen boys. There you go. So cancel that website article. Lots of text here. Dirty rules, says somebody. No flowery lollipop-infused gins. It must be a ginny gin. And with olives, this is from Rowan, actually. I'm in Des Moines. Also Bloody Mary shots with oysters. Good Pambula oysters, the best, says somebody else. And from Balmain, says the place to have proper oysters is the Galway Bay Guinness and Oysters Festival in Ireland, says Ian from Balmain. Oh,
1: get me there, yes.
0: Wood-fired oysters from the Cricker Restaurant in Windsor, says someone.
1: Yeah, had them the other weekend. They're great, yep.
0: Six Sydney rocks and a glass of champagne on arrival at L'Heritage, I don't know, Chowder Bay, says Mary. The R thing is only in the Northern Hemisphere, says Dave in Balmain.
1: It is only in the Northern Hemisphere, yeah.
0: Third on the left, Palm Cove with an NZ Chardonnay, says Rex in Melbourne. Another person just says Pambula oysters are the best. So, look, a lot of passion about all things oysters, keeping the tradition of the show alive here today, I think, Callan.
1: Oh, this is very good. These are some good tips as well.
0: The only downside of this for me is that I want a martini at 8:55 in the morning on a Saturday. It's probably not the best thing. Hawkesbury River oysters are sensational, says somebody else. And Felix plus Hugo's in Manly, a final recommendation. Callan, I'm glad you're still able to have the odd martini and oysters, even with a little baby at home. Thank you for joining us.
1: Thanks, man. Bye-bye.
0: Callan Boys there from Good Food, part of the Sydney Morning Herald. It's nearly 9 o'clock here on 702 ABC Sydney, the Sydney session. After the news, we've got Rachel Rasker and Nabil Al-Nashar, who's just been to Western Sydney Airport when some volunteers went for a test run. So we'll get all the latest news about our brand new airport after the latest ABC news. It's 9 o'clock on 702 ABC Sydney.
3: Good morning, Emily Lawrence with ABC News. Concerns are being raised over Sydney Water's proposal to pump 70 million litres of treated wastewater into the Parramatta River every day. The plan would see a new treatment plant built at Camellia Rose Hill by 2032, with wastewater directed to an outlet at Meadowbank Park. Sydney Water says the highly treated water would be cleaner than the current river water and safeguards would prevent poor quality releases. More than 400 public submissions have been lodged, mostly against the proposal. Summer has come early to Sydney, but it won't last long, with wind and snow heading for New South Wales and the ACT. Nandini Dee has more.
4: The first week of spring has brought a top temp of 33 degrees for Sydney. However, a cold front will sweep over southern parts of the state during the day. Damaging winds will develop with gusts of up to 100 kilometres an hour in the Blue Mountains and southern parts of the ACT developing from the late morning. Blizzard conditions are possible over alpine areas above 1,900 metres. A total fire ban has been issued for Greater Sydney today and an extreme fire danger declared today following a drier than average winter. Maximum temperatures are expected to drop about 10 degrees next week.
3: And New South Wales Maritime's urging people to check their boats and safety equipment as warmer weather draws more people back to waterways. Executive Director Nicole Watts says boaters should log on with Marine Rescue before setting out and check inflatable life jackets have been serviced.
5: Last financial year, unfortunately, we had 17 people lose their lives in boating related incidents, and of those fatalities, 11 of those people weren't wearing a life jacket, and it cannot save you if it's not on and it's not in working order.
3: Economists say housing affordability will remain a significant challenge until there's a meaningful increase in supply. New data from realestate.com.au shows a household earning a median income of about $125,000 a year could afford just 12% of all homes sold nationally in the last financial year. That's the lowest rate on record despite recent falls in property values. Realestate.com.au senior economist Angus Moore says interest rate hikes have driven the result.
6: The reason that we've seen affordability decline relative to where we were last year is the fact that interest rates have gone up, and that's pushed down borrowing capacity. You know, those three rate hikes have reduced how much people can borrow and therefore what share of homes are affordable. And so really it does come back to supply, to building more homes, to making sure there are, you know, more affordable homes, just more homes full stop.
3: 36 Australians are still unaccounted for in the wake of the devastating Nepal-Tibet floods. The Australian government has deployed dozens of personnel to the flood-ravaged region, including a 15-person disaster response team that arrived in Kathmandu late yesterday. The Chinese government's not requested or accepted any international assistance with the search on its side. Bhavan Patel, husband of missing New South Wales woman Reshma Patel, is in the region and says he wants to see increased rescue efforts across the border.
7: When I had look, it's very disappointed and frustrated. So no one be there, no any rescue going over there. Request to the Chinese government and Nepali government, please to increase the rescue and do it more research or search over there, and as soon as possible.
3: Lebanon's health ministry says three people have been killed and more than 20 wounded in Israeli strikes in the south and east of the country. Officials say medics, women and children are among the wounded. The Israeli military says it's carrying out strikes in response after downing a Hezbollah drone targeting Israeli soldiers. Two more AFL finals are set to be decided today. Sydney hosts Brisbane at the SCG as the Swans hope to dampen the Lions' push to win a third straight premiership. Adelaide and the Western Bulldogs meet in front of a sold-out Adelaide Oval tonight in an elimination final. The Crows crashed out of last year's final series after claiming the minor premiership. A win over the Bulldogs would see them face the loser of the game between the Swans and the Lions next weekend. And Formula One title contender George Russell has hit back at early pace setters Ferrari with the fastest lap of the day for Mercedes at practice at the Italian Grand Prix. Charles Leclerc led teammate Lewis Hamilton in a Ferrari 1-2 in first practice, firing up the home crowd. Australia's Oscar Piastri was sixth. Qualifying begins overnight Australian time tonight. To the weather for New South Wales and the ACT, dry and partly cloudy for the far northern inland plains, sunny along the north coast, showers elsewhere. Chance of storms on and west of the southern and central ranges. Sydney's weather windy, partly cloudy, a top of 33. Canberra rain, a top of 19.
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0: Talking about some of the big questions in Sydney at the new airport. And pill testing is back in the news. We'll talk about those things in a few moments. With our panel for the Sydney session, we've got Nabil Al-Nashar from ABC News, Rachel Raska, health reporter from the Sydney Morning Herald. But just before we do, some more people have kept the martini and oysters conversation going. Marie says, bluff oysters near Dunedin, short season but sensational. Someone else says, please, dry martini, 2 ounces of gin, open the bottle of vermouth, wave the bottle over the top, put the lid back on the vermouth and chill the olive. Thank you for that text. So a waft of vermouth. Does it count as a martini then if it's only got literally molecules of vermouth? I'm not sure. Oysters anywhere in Tassie, says Jess, who's listening in from Singapore. And Jess, if you're listening in from Singapore, we're still going for the phone box challenge. We want a phone. We want someone to phone in from a payphone somewhere outside of Australia. And if they do, they'll go in the draw for tickets to Sydney Theatre Company's The Unfriending, which opens at the end of the month. And Janine from St. George's Basin has texted entirely the wrong program. Wants to know about what's making egg nests in her dwarf Calistemon. So that's clearly the wrong segment, but nevertheless, glad to have the text on anyway. All right, let's welcome our panellists here from ABC News. Nabil Al-Nashar, good morning.
10: Thanks, Dom. Good morning.
0: I'm fascinated here about Western Sydney Airport. I'm pumped to get out there and check it out for myself. And Rachel Rasker, health reporter from The Herald, hello to you.
9: Good morning. How are you going?
0: And you've been following up on the pill testing story. Let's begin with that, because we were talking last weekend about how there are some new music festivals coming. I think there's one big one in Centennial Park coming this summer. But along with this, the pill testing campaign has managed to convince the government that it has ongoing value.
9: Yeah, I think so. So they started with a 12-month trial last year, so you may have already heard about that.
0: Mm.
9: But they've decided to have had it evaluated by the University of Sydney. They found it was successful in reducing harms. There were less hospitalizations. I think about 8% of the drugs checked had, you know, an unexpected substance in them. And so, yeah, they're going to continue it for another, I guess, 4 years. It's a four-year funding cycle. It'll be fully run by New South Wales Health, and it'll be about 15 festivals a year. But yeah, it's going to be pretty expensive for the government. I know some advocates I've spoken to said, why don't they let us run it? We've got volunteers to do it. It'll be way cheaper. But this is how they want to do it to start with. And yeah, pretty exciting.
0: Okay. So I remember talking to scientists in Canberra when they started doing this, and the stuff they found in the pills was, I mean, if you needed a disincentive to take the things, knowing actually what's in them, ironically, because the debate's been, does it encourage consumption or not? And I guess the argument is, look, it's a public health initiative. If you're going to do it through New South Wales Health, that very much brands it in that way, doesn't it?
9: Yeah, absolutely. I think they had tracked, I can't remember off the top of my head how many people, but people did discard them after use. And as well as testing them, there was kind of harm reduction staff there that would talk to people saying, you know, this is the risk of taking these substances. Maybe you can also remember to drink this amount of water or that kind of thing. So I don't know. Obviously, there can still be significant drug-related harms, even if you've had your pills tested, and if you're taking substances on a hot day at a festival and that kind of thing. But hopefully it's a step to help with that harm reduction element. But there is still going to be a big police presence at press festivals as well, which can also be disincentive from using these services. Yeah. So, yeah.
0: So it goes hand in hand. They're doing the health approach with that, but still trying to stamp it out. And not changing the laws around possession and things like that. This is purely saying if you got them, get them tested.
9: Yeah, and I actually don't think it's technically, they haven't technically legalised pill testing. They're funding these 15 festivals where they'll have a tent.
0: Right.
9: But you can't just go to a pop-up clinic, a pop-up shop somewhere from a health organisation. It's still quite a small scale, I would say.
0: Yeah, this reminds me of the debate about the injecting room in King's Cross that so many go-arounds on that, or whether that was a good idea. And it's got to the point where King's Cross is now so gentrified, I have no idea how much it's even used, but it's still there.
9: Mm.
0: So, yeah.
9: I think it's still pretty popular, yeah. There's still, I think, a bit of a mixed community in those parts of Sydney, which is nice to see.
0: So, yeah, Nabil, one of the debates we've been following at ABC News and here at 702 for quite a few years. And, look, there's a range of views on this, but the government's pretty clearly saying this is New South Wales Health and we're going to do it for 4 years and see what happens.
10: Yeah. Weren't there similar experiments done in Portugal years ago where they've showed that it actually did reduce drug addiction and harm in general just by giving people safe spaces to be able to use and to be supervised and to be monitored? And it's saved lives, from my understanding.
9: Yeah, I mean, I think during the trial, which was a 12-month trial, there were 3.6 hospitalizations per festival day, you know, years ago. And then during the trial, there were 2.3 hospitalizations a day. So, like, even that is, like, the small indication that it might save some lives, yeah.
10: From 3.6 to 2.3, that's actually not insignificant, statistically speaking.
9: Yes. I'm not that great at statistics, but I believe you.
0: Yeah, that's a fairly significant reduction.
9: Yeah.
0: I bet it's that number's, to my mind, not exactly advocating taking pills. If there's still a significant chance that you'll wind up in hospital, and I think they're not shying away from that. Okay, so people can form their own views on whether the policy is a good idea, but from a news perspective, it is happening for the next 4 years. $4.3 million, Rachel, to do this.
9: Yeah, absolutely. So about $1 million a year. I think it's a cost of like $50,000 a festival, something like that. So it's also not an insignificant amount of money to be spending on this. But I guess if you think about how much that would cost in health costs in terms of hospitalizations and that kind of thing, from a purely economic perspective, that could also deliver some savings.
0: And harm minimisation.
9: Yes, and also the people.
0: At the heart of this debate. Okay, so that's an interesting development, I guess, with music festivals arcing up, because one of the things that's happened in recent years too, you know, on a fairly separate topic, Nabil, is a lot of music festivals have gone broke. I mean, it feels like a lot of the, particularly the ones that were sort of destinations like Splendor in the Grass and so on, have really suffered. So there are some new ones coming actually to Sydney where people won't need to get on a plane to get to them. But, you know, the whole notion of music festivals seems to be a bit contested these days.
10: Well, if we're getting rid of the drugs, some of the music out there is, what kind of drug do I need to be on to enjoy this music? I'm sure it's something that, people in a particular age group have to think about. They're the ones who go to these music festivals. I don't know many 40 to 50-year-olds who are hitting the music festival circuit, but it's something I've definitely enjoyed when I was younger.
9: Well, they are choosing the festivals based on things like style of music. So EDM, hardstyle music are going to be prioritised for these pill testing services, whereas, I don't know, if Delta Goodrum's headlining, maybe they're not doing pill testing there.
0: What are you saying about Delta Goodrum's audience,
9: Rachel? I don't know if you're popping pills for Delta Goodrum, are you?
0: I don't know that you are. I went to a psytrance event in Goa years ago, just while I was travelling through India, and my friends were like, you got to go to this. And it was going for at least 48 hours. Like, no one was leaving the site. I think I went for about 2 hours. I wasn't on anything. It's like, yeah, I had a little bit of a dance, but be fair to say, I don't think I entered entirely into the spirit of the occasion and was quite happy to go to bed a few hours into it, so I probably didn't have the full experience. Nevertheless, people are pointing out on the text line, the play is called The Unfriend. I do apologise for getting that wrong. The Unfriend is the play we're giving away the double passes to. And still, you know, still looking for the international phone box. I don't think we're going to get the phone box from overseas, but we're trying.
10: I appreciate the commitment, though. It's a tough ask.
0: It is a very tough ask. We know it's a bit ridiculous. We've set ourselves at the start of the show the challenge to get callers from phone boxes right across Sydney, so in each bit of Sydney, plus Central Coast, plus Blue Mountains and Nepean, then regional, then interstate, and we had them all by 7:15. I couldn't believe it. So we're kind of like, well, no, the final frontier is an international phone box caller who's paying money to speak to us. I won't be disappointed if we don't get it. But if we do get it, I'll be very, very pleased.
10: Well done, Dom. And if you do get it, knowing you, you'll probably be asking for a call from the space station.
0: Yes, I think we've already flagged that as the next step. So, yes, any aliens who want to ring in. Now, look, speaking of people overseas, maybe Chris Minns will be on the phone. He's most welcome, or Daniel Mookie, the treasurer. They've both been in India, garlanded with various wreaths at various temples, and making a case, Nabil, for Air India to fly to Western Sydney International Airport, which is a very interesting idea.
10: Yeah, come next year, they might be flying to India themselves from Western Sydney International.
0: Yeah, and we know that the proportion of migrants with Indian backgrounds in Australia has gone up and up and up. And goodness me, I mean, here in Parramatta, so close to Little India, we're seeing the heart of it. It makes total sense that there'd be flights from Western Sydney, just as there are from Mascot, from Kingsford Smith.
10: Absolutely. I mean, they've got a few airlines to sign on, yet they're still working on more international airlines. I was just there myself last week, where passenger trials are afoot, or a wing, if you will.
0: Yeah, let's go with that.
10: It was a lot of fun, actually, pretending to be a fake passenger on a fake flight.
0: Did you get to be a fake passenger?
10: Yeah, I did. It was
0: great.
10: Wow,
0: that's a good gig.
10: I was flying to fake Brisbane.
9: Did you get little tiny snacks or anything, drinks trolley?
10: I actually get a fake bag that is weighted, so that you can go through the entire process. They're simulating everything.
9: You get to do all the worst bits of going through security, but not any of the best bits of enjoying the plane.
10: Yeah, not the actual flying. I was ready. By the end of it, I was so primed. I was like, okay, well, why am I not getting on a plane now? I'm just going home.
0: Okay, so this is, we've got Nabil on the show from ABC News, who's just done this experience. Rachel Rasker from The Herald here too at 9:15. So Nabil, yeah, I saw the report on this. This was essentially, as Rachel says, doing the kind of mechanics without getting on a plane. How far did you get? Did you get to the gate?
10: Pretty much, yeah, everything. We actually started at the gate to see the very first passenger trial flight land, which was a Jetstar A320 passenger flight. Had no passengers on board, of course, because it's still trials. So it was just Jetstar's chief pilot and a few crew members. They came out. There was a little press conference. But that wasn't the most interesting bit of the day. People who haven't been there yet may be surprised to learn that this airport is actually quite small. even compared to Kingsford Smith, let alone compared to Dubai International or Doha International, you know, or any of these gargantuan international airports Australians may have connected to on their way to the other side of the planet. But if you ask those in charge of the airport, they'll tell you that it's small by design.
0: Right.
10: The promise of the petite design is speed. The gates are very close to the runway. They have this

0: thing called rapid exit taxiways that are designed to get planes off the runway in minutes, as opposed to 30 and 40 minute waits that you sometimes have to wait for at other big airports. Similarly, the gates are so close to the carousels, and the carousels are meters away from the car park. So the idea is to get people in and out as quickly as possible. If it's a domestic flight and you've got no bags, the chief operating officer, Matt Duffy, says you can be out of the airport in 5 minutes.
1: Whoa.
0: From when you step off the plane to when you're actually in the car park, he says 5 minutes, which is supersonic as far as I'm concerned.
1: That's amazing. So that's really interesting, because I've been wondering about the scale of WSI, because I've been looking at, you know, the sort of frequency of flights and looking at what the major airlines have planned. They're not flying there that often. I think Jetstar is one of the few that's actually flying there a lot. Singapore Airlines, I think, is doing one flight a day.
0: Yeah. They want to build up to 10 million passengers a year capacity by 2032 or early 2030s. But they say the airport is designed to expand to 80 million passengers a year.
1: Even with the current size of it.
0: Over the years, as they maybe add more facilities and expand it a bit more. Right now, it's all cargo and freight flights. That's been ongoing for a couple of months already. First passenger flight will take off. It's already scheduled, and I think it got booked out within 1 hour on October 25th, going to the Gold Coast. And then right the next day, October 26th, is going to be the first international flight to Auckland, New Zealand.
1: I mean, I would be fascinated to go on an early flight to check it out. But I'm as someone who loves airports, I'm excited. But the notion of it being fast, that does sound fairly brilliant, in that if you've been to big airports like Dubai or something like that, or Changi's a very common one in Singapore, the amount of walking you've got to do is pretty extraordinary. And for a quick transit or something like that, it can often take sort of 20 minutes between going through passport control and actually getting to your gate.
0: There's a reason there's a metro inside Dubai International.
1: Yeah.
0: You got to take light rail and like stop at multiple stops to get from the gate to passport control or whatever it is. Let me tell you more. I think you'll find this exciting too. So with the bags, they're saying if you have bags, it could be 10 to 15 minutes, depending on how quickly your bag ends up on
1: the
0: carousel.
1: Still pretty quick.
0: Still pretty quick. And the same theme of speed extends to departures. And this is where I found it most interesting, where instead of standing at a long check-in queue for your flight, like most of us are used to, instead you'll find a hall with dozens of these touchscreen kiosks that are both destination and airline agnostic, meaning you can come up to any of them, scan your ticket, print your boarding pass, print your baggage tags, slap them on yourself, drop your bags off at this, check-in type thing that sucks it up, and you're on your way without having to interact with a single human being.
1: So the conveyor belt, they've got a very complicated system. Rachel, this sounds pretty revolutionary, doesn't it?
2: It does, but wasn't this meant to create all these jobs for Western Sydney, and then we're replacing everything with computers? I don't know.
0: Not in the airport, I don't think. I think most of the jobs were created in the cargo and freight facility and in the actual construction of the airport. But here's the thing. I mean, it being a completely human-less experience is an exciting or depressing prospect, depending on the kind of person you are, whether you like dealing with people or not. But I find it interesting because I hate standing in those long queues
1: at the
0: airport.
2: Just do it online, though, ahead of time.
0: And I also find it really, I don't know if it's just me because I'm Pavo, but I find it discriminatory because there's the first class queue and the business class queue, which is usually very short and quick. And then there's the economy class queue. And I've got toddlers, Rachel and Tom, which means waiting in any queue is playing the waiting game on hard mode. the idea that a system like this exists logically to me means that everything is spread out. The load is spread out. Instead of a few check-in counters being busy while others are empty, this way someone is being checked in at all times. They kind of look like the self-checkout kiosks or units at Coles and Woolies.
1: Mm. I mean, there are things like this at the domestic airports too, where you go up and you scan your boarding pass, it prints out a baggage tag, you just chuck it in. But that is an airline agnostic. That's the thing that's exciting. Nabil Nashar has just been to Western Sydney International Airport. He went on a test run. He didn't actually get to go up in a plane, but he did everything but checking in, testing out the baggage and all that kind of stuff. Rachel Raska's with us as well from the Herald. We've been talking about pill testing. But yeah, it does sound as though, I mean, rethinking the airline/airport experience, Rachel, I can imagine there would have been some efficiency points to improve, because it's rarely a joy.

0: I must say.
1: No, absolutely. I don't know why you love airports. I'm surprised. I'm surprised.
0: Well,
1: by
0: I love
1: that
0: travel.
1: Comment. Yeah,
0: but it's true that the admin side of things. I mean, it can be a total step. And I'm with Nabil in terms of those very long economy queues. And sometimes you think, particularly on a low cost airline, it's kind of like, have you designed this on purpose just to make sure that people want to pay more? But yeah, look, it's the notion of. I mean, there's no inherent reason why you need to drop your bags at your particular airline if you've got an automated conveyor belt, right?
1: Yeah, absolutely. But I do feel like thinking of those self-service kiosks at Sydney Airport that already exist, in my mind when I imagine them, there's just all these people stuck, confused, and staff helping them anyway. Mm. Like, I don't know if in reality the efficiency works quite as well as they hope.
0: Well, I imagine that will happen. I mean, we'll see, but I would be very surprised. Having used systems like this, when I travelled recently, and there are a few airports that kind of worked like this, Nabil, where you just go up and drop your bag. I mean, Singapore has a place where you can go and check in the shopping mall rather than actually at the and that's also airline agnostic. So they've somehow got some system that takes your bag. You've got to check in 3 hours early, but you can still – kind of do that agnostic thing. But there are lots of people helping because otherwise it's super confusing, Rachel. So maybe that's where the jobs are. Just random people going, hi, you look really confused. If they don't have that, particularly when they open, I reckon the whole thing will break down.
1: Well, it's same at Coles and Woolies with the self-serve checkouts. Yeah, yeah. You're always saying, oh, it's item not scanned. Oh, can you help me? And they put in a little key code. It'll be the same thing.
2: I imagine it'll be a similar model where before in the past where they'd have to have, 20 people manning the checkout units, now they have two or three.
0: Yeah.
2: And people are mostly doing it themselves. It's good for capitalism, I'm sure, but not great for jobs.
0: Well, one of the big pain points has always been security scanning. Now you can leave your laptops in your bag, which is a plus at many airports.
2: I still had to take mine out. When we were doing the fake security.
0: Interesting. Okay, so we'll see how that plays out. But Sydney Airport now, some of their scanners, you don't need to take your laptop out. And in Kingsford Smith, what other pain points are there, Rachel? Immigration can often be a bit of a drag.
1: Yeah, it depends. I find arriving immigration can be worse, whether in Australia or overseas. I think security, taking your shoes off some places is more of a hassle, because then you've got your socks on the airport floor, and I just feel like there's surely no grosser place than
0: the
1: that.
0: The paper forms. Victor Dominello, who was the minister who digitised so much of the New South Wales government and is now an expert in that, back in the kind of bad Berejiklian government days, he's been posting on social media for years about why we still have forms on arrival at Sydney Airport. I mean, you land in India now, there's a digital form. For a country of 1.5 billion people, they've managed to figure out how that works. Australia is getting that at some point. But, that's a bit of a pain point.
1: Also the food. It's always $20 for half a sandwich or something. What's the food like? Do they have options yet?
0: Oh, yeah.
2: They did have food for the volunteers. So there's thousands of volunteers that are helping them do these simulations.
0: I think
2: they filled out something like 5,000 volunteer slots for people to take part in this massive exercise. So when you go into the airport, this trial has already been happening since early August, and I think it'll continue until maybe mid-October, just before the flights take off. So they're providing food for the volunteers, but there is no retail shops or coffee shops or anything still in the airport.
0: Yeah, look, I'm not expecting it to be ultra cheap, but let's see. Good point, Rachel. That's another thing that can be incredibly expensive. Someone says, talking about airport efficiencies, why don't they board windows first, then middle, then aisle? It's pretty clever. Liz from the Central Coast wants to know, will travellers have to arrive hours before a flight? That raises another question, Nabil. Is there a completely separate airport area for domestic versus international at the airport, or is it kind of all in together?
2: It seems like it's kind of all in together. It's just departures and arrivals. There's the one runway. I think it's all in the same place.
0: Yeah, presumably there's a different pathway if you have to clear passport controls. HM from Darlinghurst says, no people to help sounds dreadful. Agnostic means even greater opportunity to lose your luggage. Well, yeah, if the conveyor belt stuff up, I think that won't work very well.
2: I think I did ask if they will still have, just one of the old traditional style, not self-check-in spots to get your boarding pass and stuff. And they said there will be at least maybe a couple.
0: There'll be one person.
2: There'll be one person.
0: Who gets swamped.
2: Yeah, in case you have, a complicated layover or something goes awry. I mean, you got to expect that stuff's not going to work out.
1: I guess with self-serve too, can you choose a language? Can they do, 100 languages or something?
2: That's an excellent point. Not from what I could see. Oh. It all seemed to be just in English, but it does have different apps. And depending on which airline you're with, so it was already preloaded, I think, with the Jetstar app, the Singapore Airlines app,

0: and a couple more.
1: Okay.
0: So when you scan your, you know, barcode, even just from the email on your phone or whatever, that app pops up and it takes you through its own process.
1: All right. Yeah. Well, I've had time to think about it. And if you're going to have a new airport, may as well make it high tech. Lots of people texting it as they often do about the curfews. We've got a text in, and we get this a lot, but it's worth remembering. People are troubled by the UNESCO Heritage Blue Mountains Wilderness Area. Says someone they want a curfew on the text line. Mike in Blacktown says, what about the fact that we in Blacktown have planes flying over us all night? Remove the curfew from Sydney Airport. That's rather than imposing a curfew at WSI. Mike thinks there should be no curfews anywhere. What's good for the goose is good for the gander. Interesting point. Nabil Al-Nashar has been telling us what it's like at WSI. I must say I could talk about this for another hour, but we should move on. Before we get to the news, Rachel Rask is with us as well from ABC News and the Sydney Morning Herald, respectively. Now, one thing we were talking about before during the news at 9, AI slop. Now, we know that AI-generated websites and pages, now when you search for things, you often get these really dodgy things. But the use of it in food is something we've been noticing a lot. There's some restaurants here in Parramatta, one particular I took a photo of, where the images on the outside, they're clearly getting AI-generated images. And it, in some cases, I have to say, it looks like literal slop. Like,
0: oh, God.
1: It's just, I don't know, the use of AI for images is, it seems particularly bad at that. I don't know, Rachel. Have you seen this phenomenon of these sort of AI images for food that put you off your food a bit?
2: Yeah, definitely. I find they look really creepy and off-putting. Like, I would rather an overexposed, blurry photo of a menu item than something that's made with AI. I want to see what it actually looks like. You know, I'd rather a poorly designed menu than an overly AI impersonal menu.
0: And you think as a chef, you take pride in your food. You'd want to show the actual stuff you cooked. For me, Dom, I was mentioning to you guys earlier before we went on air, I recently just discovered a song that I've been really enjoying listening to, thinking it was a real song, is completely AI. Here I am connecting with, you know, the troubles of this artist, and turns out it doesn't exist. Someone created it.
1: A fake person tugged at your heartstrings.
0: Yeah, I'm really devastated.
1: What was the song? Can you tell us?
0: I could find it for you.
1: We'll check during the news headlines. We'll take in a moment. But yeah, let us know if you've seen this. 0467 922 702. Lots of texts here about the no check-in counters. Harder for old people, says somebody. Looks like I won't be going there, says someone else. Much preferred people contact over no contact with people. Whereas Jenny in Neutral Bay wants no icky, sticky luggage tags. The kind of airline agnostic smart tags. And yeah, certainly some airlines have these, kind of, I think, NFC chip tags where you tap them and see. Anyway, we will see how that all works out with the technology there. I mean, it's hard that everyone has smartphones. Surely we can just take a photo of the food, can't we, Rachel?
2: Yeah, I know. And as I was saying, I love as well, you know, a handwritten menu or something like that. I don't know.
0: I like the chalkboards.
1: What about all the courtroom sketch artists? Get them to do the drawings of the food.
0: I've got the song name here. It's When I Stand by Owen James. Apparently there is no Owen James.
1: Owen.
0: And
1: he's
0: the album,
1: not even standing.
0: No, he's not even standing. He's not even there. And the album cover is his face. And there's even videos of him singing or little clips that I've seen online, and I thought that was a real person, but
2: how did you find out he was fake?
0: I think it popped up on my Instagram. Like, there was a post saying this song that had become really popular, the person is not actually real. I need to investigate this more. Because
2: don't defame Owen James.
1: If Owen James is a real person, they'll be devastated.
0: I did look it up a little bit, and it does seem to be accurate, but I need to do some more digging.
1: Are you the real Nabil Al-Nashar? How can people be certain that this is not an AI-generated segment?
0: We won't be far off, mate, where this can happen.
1: Yeah. Look, it's it's slightly terrifying. Let's recover from our terror of our jobs disappearing down the AI plug hole and check in with Emily Lawrence in the newsroom, I think is also still a real person.
3: I am a real person.
1: But that's what an AI would say, isn't it? Okay.
3: My delivery then did sound a bit AI-ish. No, I'm real and I have real news for you, Dom. Making news, two teenage girls have been charged after allegedly stabbing another girl in Sydney's West yesterday. A 17-year-old girl was hospitalised in a serious condition with stab wounds from an alleged brawl outside Blacktown West Public School. A 17-year-old girl's been charged with wounds.

0: are suspended. New data shows housing affordability is at its lowest point on record. Figures from realestate.com.au found a household earning a median income of about $125,000 a year could afford just 12% of all homes sold nationally in the past financial year. That's lower than the previous record of 14% set in the 2007-2008 financial year during the global financial crisis. And two-time defending US Open tennis champion Aryna Sabalenka had stopped play during her third round match of the tournament due to the strong smell of cannabis inside the stadium. The women's world number one made it through to the fourth round in a straight sets win. She's aiming to become the first woman since Serena Williams to win three straight US Open titles. Apparently it's not the first time, Dom, that players have raised concerns in New York. At Flushing Meadows, you can't smoke inside the grounds, but of course adults over the age of 21 can legally smoke cannabis in New York. But yes, gunning for that title of first woman since Serena Williams to win three straight US Open titles. We'll see how she goes.
1: Sounds like people are smoking the meadows rather than flushing them, Emily, aren't they? That's a bit, that would be off-putting, I think, if you're trying to play tennis and you had that interesting aroma, but it, I suppose it is legal over there. Interesting.
0: Yeah, definite clash of cultures inside the stadium there.
1: A little bit. Goodness. All right, thank you very much for that.
0: Thanks, Don.
1: Non-AI-generated Emily Lawrence in the newsroom. Here for the Sydney session, we've had Nabil Al-Nashar of ABC News, who's been at Western Sydney Airport reporting back, which I was perhaps excessively fascinated by and derailed most of what else we were going to talk about, to discuss it in more detail. And Rachel Raska, health reporter from the Sydney Morning Herald, who's been talking about pill testing, which is happening for the next 4 years. It's just been announced. But the only thing I wanted to ask on the way out here, look, having hopelessly not sorted out Father's Day yet, any good gift ideas? What have you? Do you know what you're getting to Bill?
2: It's a surprise. My wife, Heba, tells me that she ordered it weeks ago, but it hasn't arrived yet, so she's stressing out about that.
1: Okay.
2: But I'm working tomorrow on Father's Day anyway. So.
1: Oh, no. I mean, what a wonderful opportunity.
2: I know. Today will be the day we celebrate Father's Day. We'll celebrate it early.
1: And you're still here? Okay, there you go.
2: Yeah.
1: Well, thank you for coming in and sharing that with us. Yeah, look, my 4-year-old gave away quite a lot of what my present was, but then maybe it was a misdirect. We'll find out tomorrow. But what can you give at the very last minute? I guess just bookshops are good, right? So what do you reckon?
3: I find dads and grandpas so hard to buy for. I need your tips of what to get. I think a book can be good. I know a bit of a plug. The Herald did a Father's Day book guide, and I saw it in our planning. I thought I got to read that. Maybe I'll find something.
1: Well, we were just
3: movie tickets.
1: Yeah, movie tickets isn't bad. We were just talking about oysters and martinis. I mean, taking
3: something
1: out is good. Producer Claudia, a big fan of the martinis. Decent bottle of wine or something might go down well.
3: Plants? Would you like a plant?
2: Can't go wrong with a Bunnings gift card for me.
3: Yeah.
2: Just, add to the pieces of hardware that I'll use for a project every three years.
1: Other brands are available.
3: Restaurant voucher?
2: Yeah, sure.
1: Restaurant voucher's good.
3: Yeah.
1: Or maybe just your presence is the present.
3: That's so not true.
1: There's so many texts here about Oh, here's a good text. You're worried about AI food photos, but you keep going back to fast food outlets. Tell me the last time you got what you saw in the photos. Yeah, that's true. They look nothing like the real thing. The other thing is millions of texts about the amount of vermouth to have in a martini. And some people are saying you rinse the glass out with the vermouth before you put the gin in. Honestly, it's made me think martini ingredients could be a good option. Thank you very much for being with us. Have an excellent Father's Day today, Nabil.
2: Thank you.
1: And thank you for the report on Western Sydney. I'll pick your brain more about it off the air. Rachel, thank you very much for bringing us up to speed on the pill testing and many other things.
3: Thank you.
1: Rachel Raska from The Herald and Nabil Al-Nashar from ABC News. It's 23 minutes to 10 o'clock here on 702. We're still looking for the phone box overseas. I don't know that it's going to happen in the next 10 minutes, but we have got Sam, who's at Penrith Station on a phone box. Hello, Sam.
4: Yes, good morning, Don. How are you? I listen to the ABC at least 21 hours a day. I'm a very, very big listener for
1: life. That's a lot of hours in the day, and you've called us from the phone box. What's news at Penrith Station?
4: Because it's going to be 33 degrees in Sydney, it'll probably be 34, 35 degrees here.
1: Yes.
4: So So I got on, I don't know if you've been on the very fast

0: train, the brand new trains from the last 6 months?
1: I haven't.
0: Yeah, they come. They leave Central, then Strathfield, Parramatta, Blacktown, and then Penrith, and it gets here in 44 minutes.
1: Very nice work. Yeah, I'll have to give it a go.
0: And I'm going to go into Westfield because Westfield will probably be about 22 degrees all day.
1: Well, there's lots of places with aircon. It's not a bad idea.
0: Right.
1: Local libraries. And so, top of 32 for Penrith today, so not too bad.
0: And my best friend lives here. We've been friends for 54 years and his wife's got dementia, so we'll go and see her also at the same time.
1: Very good, yeah. 33 on the coast. It's cooler in Penrith today. That's not usually the case. Thanks, Sam.
0: Weird?
1: Have an excellent day.
0: Same to you, John. All the best.
1: All the best to you too. You're on 702 ABC Sydney. It is Saturday breakfast, and specifically it's time for the Gig Guide. We're going to draw the winners of our tickets to The Unfriend at Sydney Theatre Company very soon.
2: The Sydney Gig Guide.
1: Joe Hardy's here from sydneymusic.net. Happy Father's Eve to you, Joe Hardy.
3: Same to you, Dom. Good morning.
1: Yes, indeed. Yeah, last-minute gift ideas. Look, I think a record's still good, isn't it? You've still got some way of playing. I mean, in this era of streaming, one of my favourite gifts is, a bit harder to organise.
3: Yeah, for sure. Yeah, well, I mean, there's lots of different forms of physical media. The old CD is still undefeatable in my books. I would be stoked any time to receive a CD, and definitely give out a lot of them too. But gig tickets too, also a winner.
1: I don't, that's true. That's a very good idea. I don't have a CD player plugged in. Isn't that sad?
3: Yeah, well, you know, they're able to be got pretty cheaply, and yeah, they still work. They're awesome.
1: I don't
3: and
1: think we even so have cheap. Them. You know, new Parramatta studios at all. I can't see any around
3: me.
1: Yeah,
3: interesting, right. Yeah, I have thought from time to time about, like, when I've come in person, about just bringing CDs with me, because I still get CDRs. And actually, the number of young bands that are still printing CDs, and there's actually been a resurgence of it, makes me really excited, because I think there's a lot of benefits to the medium. It's very cheap to produce and cheap to buy. And you're seeing in younger generations, especially teens and the like, they're really responding to that at the moment, seeing a huge groundswell.
1: When I started on the evening show in 2012, I was inundated by CDs. And like each week I'd get heaps of CDs, some of them CDRs, as you said, burnt by young bands. And then the big commercial releases as well, and there were so many of them, and I took a lot of them home and had them as a collection and so on, but then, yeah, not anymore. In fact, I don't barely get any post anymore of any kind at all. Isn't that weird?
3: Yeah, I kind of miss it, hey? Because I got the same when I was a music blogger. You'd just sort of get the parcels in the mail and all that sort of thing, and it definitely kept your discovery sort of open to, you know, people would send all sorts of stuff, and that
1: I mean,
3: was nice.
1: I know, it's just publicists doing their job for commercial reasons, but it did feel like someone cared. It was an illusion of relevance, Joe. Anyway, let's get some actual relevance going by looking through the Sydney Gig Guide for today. We're a sucker for a good band name, and I must say Local The Neighbour, who are supporting Blue Diner. They've got a song called Midday Pilates. We're going to play a bit of that in a sec, but tell us about this gig.
3: Yeah, for sure. So this is a free show happening down at the health club that's associated with a non-alcoholic beverage company that I think people will be able to join the dots on. But there's a free lineup: Blue Diner, Local The Neighbour, Bridge Dog. Blue Diner being from Brizzy. Local The Neighbour was just up in Brizzy. I've just been in Brizzy for the week for the Big Sound music industry event that's been taking place all week. Got to see both of those bands, actually, and they're Blue Diner always just phenomenal, kind of more in the shoegazy spectrum of things. But Local The Neighbour, more in a sort of down-home singer-songwriter sort of street, and I was really impressed by them, especially with songwriting. Bridge Dog, we also love. We've mentioned them on the show many times as well, more in the shoegazy side of things too, but really solid lineup. It's free, 4 p.m. onwards today. But yeah, thought I'd throw a bit of Local The Neighbour in to listen to as well.
1: Yes, this is the soundtrack for your Midday Pilates, perhaps.

0: Slide guitar, very relaxing. That's a good stretching music. Midday Pilates by local The Neighbour. Yet another local band here showcased by sydneymusic.net and Joe Hardy, who's doing our gig guide today. Now, swap meet. We were talking about clothes swaps earlier in the show. Swap meet and Dog World and Seville's at the Lansdowne at 5 p.m. Very elegant time of day, Joe.
1: Yeah, I threw this one in actually because last week we had someone on the text line. Shout out Swap Meet. I think it was an excellent recommendation, and perhaps they were anticipating this tour coming through town. I actually checked. This show is sadly sold out. You can always get lucky at the last minute. There's often tickets on resale and the like, but Swap Meet, okay. Dog World, Seville's, excellent, just great stuff in that younger, sort of very guitar-driven, sort of emo-adjacent, I suppose, music side of things. But then moving across to Warwick Farm, we've talked about this before, but there's a Filipino restaurant that has a car park out in Warwick Farm that often does sort of heavier music shows, and I'm delighted to say that they're back. It's happening this evening. There's a lineup with Scholar of Sin, Terrorential, Witch Diana and Liberty Guns. They're all playing in the car park at this Filipino restaurant, so you can eat some suckling pig and watch some metal bands.
0: I mean, this is the sort of thing I think it's we're really here to do, is to tell people about these sorts of opportunities.
1: Right,
0: car
1: right.
0: park, Warwick Farm, Filipino food, metal bands. I mean, if that joins the dots for you and you didn't know about this, then, you know, we've just made your day.
1: It's for you, yeah.
0: And in fact, even three out of those four things is probably enough, I would say, to get you there. Now, happy Mondays with Blockbuster without vowels, or many vowels, at the Enmore Theatre. This is 6 p.m. today.
1: Yeah, that's right. So Enmore Theatre, happy Mondays back in town. I actually don't know much about a Happy Mondays show these days, but I'm sure it is entertaining. But yeah, it's cool to see a local act like Blockbuster. Very wry, observational, sort of dance-adjacent music. They've written a great song called Apartment, which is about the cost of living, and they do a number of other tracks which are quite observational about the current life of an Australian person. Yeah, so congrats to them. They got a great support. Really great to see. But also in the local band spectrum, I also wanted to shout out Dr. Spaceman, who are doing a free show at the Union Hotel on South King Street as well. These guys are brand new. They are figures that have been around in the music scene for longer, but this new music that's coming from them is wonderful. It's power pop that just has this beautiful, very life-affirming kind of quality to it, which I'm really stoked with. So here's some Dr. Spaceman.

Dr. Spaceman with a track called Love Relentless here on the Sydney Gig Guide, provided by SydneyMusic.net and Joe Hardy today. Kay texts in, hi Dom, too funny, I'll soon be heading off to my midday Pilates class. I love it. This is the midday Pilates, the track we played earlier by the local The Neighbour. So there you go, the joy of live radio. Speak it and it will be done, unless you're trying to get a call from a phone box overseas, which has been an entirely fruitless quest. But nevertheless, we got a huge number of people going into phone boxes across Sydney and indeed New South Wales and the whole country. We had one from North Queensland as well, which is pretty exciting. Joe, tomorrow, low flung with land systems at, this is another

0: And we like telling people about a secret location.
1: Secret location. Yeah, ambient music in Elwood. And I think at these times, we really want to normalize community music in Elwood. We've talked on the show previously about the People's Republic, the Red Room, the Red House, rather, in Elwood, which got shut down by council, which we are very sad about, a beautiful performance series. But this is an afternoon of ambient music. I think it's happening in someone's house. There are instructions on the sydneymusic.net gig guide if you want to go listen to an all-afternoon event with two incredible local artists that create really beautiful ambient music. I've been to many of these sort of more DIY self-organized shows that these two have put on, and they are always very thoughtful about the environment that they create, and they're always beautiful community events. So if you want to try something new, I highly recommend that you follow the email address that's on our gig guide to RSVP. Get the address. Also, it's pay what you can, so you can pay any amount at the door, and that'll be happening. So that's 2 p.m. tomorrow.
0: Is it weird for these events to be broadcast to thousands of people on the gig guide segment? Has anyone said to you, Joe, why did you mention the thing? And it's supposed to be a little bit exclusive. Well, there you go. We've just mentioned it to everybody. So
1: that's right. Yeah, look, hiding in plain sight, I think, is good. I think also, like, the community is good at moderating the input, but also I think just normalizing the understanding and the expectation that this stuff is happening. Community music deserves to exist and to have a platform, but I think it's really fallen out of, you know, being an expectation that people will, and this extends to, you know, the, you know, teenager that is putting on, you know, playing songs on their acoustic guitar for their friends in their living room. Like, it can be in the humblest and simplest ways. But I think people that are flying the flag and really opening it up to anyone that wants to be a part of it is great. I really love that people are willing to sort of advertise it on a broader basis.
0: Well, Dave from Curl Curls texted in, as Dave often does, noting it's the final Australian tour by The Damned at the Opera House on Thursday night. Good to note these things, but in many cases they don't really need a huge amount of promotion. It's nice to mention them nevertheless. We better speed up a bit here, Joe. We've got Bree Van Rijk with DC Cross, Stadium Rockdale on Tuesday, 5:30 p.m.
1: Yeah, two local musicians, Bree being a percussionist, multi-instrumentalist, sound artist, incredible stuff in DC Cross. Now, you know, formerly of Girling, now a beautiful folk finger-picking guitarist, happening out in Rockdale in a beautiful small space out there, and just always great stuff.
0: So not an actual stadium. Then we go to Wednesday, 5 p.m., Banjo Ulysses with Bridge Dog and Scratching at the Metro Social, again, the smaller venue in the Metro Theatre in George Street in the CBD.
1: That's right. Free show. Banjo Ulysses and Scratching being more in the sort of electronic, melodic space. Bridge Dog, again, being of that shoegaze persuasion. But, yeah, free show, as Wednesdays at Metro Social always are. And Banjo Ulysses, we just absolutely love. Just incredible musician.
0: And they sound, Banjo's a person, are they, rather than a band? Okay.
1: That's right. That's right.
0: We've heard of Banjo Patterson. Here's Banjo Ulysses. Falling Down's the name of this one.

0: That's a vibe all its own. Banjo Ulysses there. Now, Peter of Peter, Bjorn and John is That's out. Right. And there's sort of two events here. Solo on Wednesday, Arvo, at the Botany View. And then Robert Forster and his Swedish band. Now, sometimes when people use titles like this, it's not serious. But in this case, yes, it is indeed a Swedish band. How and why, I wonder. But, hey, it's Robert Forster.
1: Yeah, so Robert Forster, formerly of the Go-Betweens, has got quite a strong connection with Europe and Sweden in particular. And I think he'd been playing his European tours. He'd been playing with a band that he'd built in Sweden. Great to have them over here. So they're playing at the City Recital Hall on Thursday. But yeah, one of the members of that band is Peter from Peter, Bjorn and John, and he's playing at the Botany View Hotel the night before. So that'll be quite a special way to get an insight on Peter's solo music. But then to also hear him backing up Robert Forster, who's got new music out and is obviously an icon of Australian music.
0: Yes, I wonder how much Go-Betweens versus solo material there'll be in that.
1: Yeah.
0: Through a Swedish filter, I don't know if they'll play Young Folks by Peter Bernard. He'd do an interesting vocal on that one, actually.
1: I'm sure he would.
0: He would.
1: You can just imagine. Yeah. All right, we're going to go into a little bit of a rearview mirror sort of thing, some older Australian bands. I just want to shout out three on the Friday. Boy and Bear are back. They're playing at the Barracks Precinct. They'll be supported by Charlie Collins and Caitlin Keegan, from Friday afternoon. Violent Soho are back. I've got to make a disclaimer. My little brother is in the band these days, but Violent Soho are back with their first tour in years, about 5 years since they've been active, supported by Betty Rays and Teenage Jones at the Enmore Theatre. And finally, Swerve Driver, playing their 1991 album Raised in its entirety at the Manning Bar, supported by the excellent Chimers and Brown Spirits as well. So some older acts that some listeners here may be well familiar with.
0: Yes, indeed. Okay, so yes. Swerve Driver at Manning Bar, I suspect not for the first time. At Sydney Uni. All right. Fantastic. Joe, thank you very much.
1: Always a pleasure.
0: Okay, that's Joe Hardy there from sydneymusic.net, your not-for-profit, ad-free gig guide. And then we talk to them every weekend on this. Okay, so it is time to pick the winners, people who are going to The Unfriend at Sydney Theatre Company. Let's bring in Saturday Breakfast producer Claudia Hurst with me now. Hello, Claudia.
2: Bonjour again, Dom.
0: There are 12 people in the hat for double passes to The Unfriend by Stephen Moffat, who wrote Press Gang and Doctor Who and all kinds of things, at the Roslyn Packer Theatre with Sydney Theatre Company. Opens on the 29th of September, runs through to the end of October. How are we going to pick? Are we going to choose numbers at random between with the power of AI? I'm going to give you a number chosen randomly by AI because it does everything for us these days, and then you'll tell me who it is.
2: Yep.
0: Okay. Pick a number between 1 and 12. Let's see what we get. It's thinking. The suspense is killing me. We could have just set up a chocolate wheel.
2: AI can't be that smart. I mean, I can think of a number between 1 and 12 pretty quickly.
0: Very, so we better bring Ray Johnson, who's a tech expert, into this conversation. This might be invalid. Number 7.
2: Number 7, Adam in Collaroy.
0: Adam in Collaroy, congratulations. You get a double pass. Do it again, I'm asking this chap. I think of all the water I'm wasting on this. It's very sad. Number 4.
2: Number 4, Matt in Glebe, who called from Glebe Point Road. You're going?
0: Ray, does this seem scientifically valid to you?
3: Honestly, when you look at the probability statistics, if you ask someone to choose a number between 1 and 10, they're most likely to choose 7. So it is interesting that 7 was the first one that popped
0: maybe it's ingested all of the people who've chosen random numbers on the internet and given us that. So it's 7, 4, and the final one, do it again one more time. It is going to be number 11.
2: Number 11, that's Led in Epping.
0: We've chosen this completely honestly at random, out of the hat. Thank you to everyone who called in through a phone box. That was amazing, Claudia, wasn't it?
2: That was great fun.
0: Yeah, we got more than nine callers actually before 7:15. So you've got to be in it early to win it here on Saturday Breaky. Thank you, Claudia.
2: Thanks, Tom.
0: And Ray Johnson's here to take over. Frankly, I think I should be pulled off the radio after 4 hours of that. The person who grumpily texted in about no more of this phone box rubbish. Are you doing anything with phone boxes? Because if so, you're going to disappoint one listener and probably delight far more. I
3: will not be doing anything about phone boxes, okay. But we do have a wonderful random assortment grab bag of topics that we're dealing with this morning. Well,
0: you've got
3: Saturday mornings.
0: Trip to Griffith.
3: Yeah, we're going to go check out first thing what's happening at One Night Stand in Griffith. Triple J is there doing their thing, so we're going to jump over there. But we're also going to be chatting about spring cleaning, quantum science. Stephen Page is here for show and tell. Someone's found out something extraordinary from studying a thylacine skull. There's all sorts of stuff going on this morning.
0: That's a very quick summary for a segment that I've allotted 3 minutes to.
3: Can we combine all these things? We can go deeper.
0: What I want to challenge, I want you to find a way of spring cleaning while dancing, choreographed by Stephen Page.
3: Yes.
0: In an amazing kind of, I'm just sort of imagining a sort of Mrs. Doubtfire style. Cleaning while, but then also somehow using quantum computing. I don't know where that comes into it.
3: Well,
0: maybe it's very cold.
3: Well, Dom, quantum exists everywhere around us at all times. So without quantum science and what's happening at that deeper level, we wouldn't be existing to dance in the first place.
0: Okay.
3: Also, potentially,
0: you can see the science geno in the conversation, can't you?
3: Potentially, I could be cleaning the thylacine skull. So.
0: That's not bad. I want a quantum vacuum cleaner.
3: Oh. What would you do with a quantum vacuum cleaner?
0: Just let it loose. I don't know exactly what it would freeze all of the dust particles?
3: Be tearing apart the fabric of the universe, Dom. I'm pretty sure there's many Marvel movies about this.
0: Because I remember interviewing someone about quantum computing once, and the thing that struck me most was the notion that whereas traditional computing is ones and zeros, this is absolutely everything in between.
3: Yeah, and it's all states existing at once.
0: At once, simultaneously.
3: Like Schrodinger.
0: Yeah, the notion of rather than solving a maze by going down one path at a time, you go through them all at the same time, which would, if something could clean my house, all rooms and all things at once, it would be instantaneous.
3: You know what? I think you're onto something. I reckon Sir James Dyson might be the person to help you out with that, Dom.
0: Or could I convince myself that it was both clean and unclean at the same time and everything on the spectrum in between the two states?
3: Well, look, until you look at it, it is both clean and unclean all at once.
0: That is Schrodinger's, dirty room, isn't it? Until you're
3: absolutely.
0: In there. Wow. Okay. Well, this is going to be a very profound edition of Saturday Mornings, even by your standards, Ray.
3: Yeah, look, we're going a little bit deeper. I've had a week off, so my brain is firing on all cylinders. I spent a solid 5 hours one day just laying in the sun reading books.
0: What?
3: Yeah, it was wonderful. It was glorious.
0: I need to get on. Maybe I can make that my Father's Day gift to myself tomorrow. I suspect that's not going to happen. Anyway, have an excellent show, Ray. We'll catch you next week. That's Ray Johnston with Saturday Mornings coming up after the news. Hey, thank you to everyone who's played along. We had so many fun calls. Thank you for being part of the Saturday Breakfast experience. All I can suggest is that we do it all again next Saturday from 6 a.m. here on 702 ABC Sydney. 10 o'clock news time.
4: Good morning, Emily Lawrence with ABC News. A woman charged with the domestic violence-related murder of a man near Ballina on the New South Wales far north coast has been refused bail. On Thursday, police found the body of an 81-year-old man in a creek on a property at Teevan. 51-year-old Elizabeth Simone Fell was arrested at the scene and later charged. Her case was briefly mentioned in a bail court this morning, with the matter adjourned until October. A powerful front is expected to generate a mix of wild weather across eastern Australia this weekend. Warm and windy conditions are forecast for parts of New South Wales and southern and eastern Queensland, with temperatures topping 30 degrees. There's also a risk of storms across central and eastern Victoria and along the New South Wales central and southern slopes and ranges, including the eastern Riverina. The Bureau of Meteorology's Jonathan Howe says the weather system is sweeping across southeast Australia.
5: We do have severe weather warnings for damaging winds all the way from the Mount Lofty Ranges in South Australia over into southwest Victoria and then across alpine regions. And we could even see snow across those very high peaks leading to blizzard conditions, but very much right across the southeast, very windy conditions. And with that rain, there is a flood risk as well.
4: Dozens of Australians remain unaccounted for following last week's devastating Nepal-Tibet floods, with authorities holding grave concerns for their welfare. Here's political reporter Jack Mackay.
6: According to the Department of Foreign Affairs and Trade, 36 Australians are still missing in the disaster-ravaged region. The Australian government has deployed dozens of officials to Nepal, including a 15-person disaster response team that arrived in Kathmandu late yesterday. They'll provide specialist drone services. 7 disaster victim identification specialists from the Australian Federal Police are also due to depart for Nepal today. More than 1,300 people have died in the catastrophe, and the Australian government holds grave concerns for the Australians who remain missing.
4: US President Donald Trump says the conflict with Iran is small potatoes and not a big thing, as he defended comments made by his Vice President, J.D. Vance. Mr. Vance asserted in a press conference that the fighting between the two countries is not a war, saying right now there's no active shooting. His comments came as Iran launched strikes on Kuwait after a round of US strikes on Iran earlier in the week. Two Canberra men will face the ACT Magistrates Court today, charged with weapons and firearms offences following separate arrests yesterday. ACT policing stopped a 31-year-old driver in Canberra's south, found to be driving while disqualified.